eternal life, and this life in his Son. He that hath the Son hath life, and he that hath not the Son of God hath not life. So all of God's elect people have the witness in himself. Christ indwells us. And only the true believers, only the elect of God, has the witness in himself. Because God tells us in the Bible, without the Spirit of God in us, which is God the Holy Spirit, with us the witness, witnesses with our spirit, we don't have that in our heart. We're none of his. No matter what somebody might say or argue that they are saved and they love the Lord, if they don't have the Spirit of God in them, the Bible tells us they are none of his. And turn over to Romans, because Christ is the witness and he is in us. In Romans chapter 8, verse 14, and there's many other verses we could look at, but let's look at this verse. Romans chapter 8, verse 14. For as many as are led by the Spirit of God, they are the sons of God. See, we're led by the Spirit, then the Spirit is capitalized, and we know that that's the Spirit of God. That's God, the Holy Spirit, that indwells us. For ye have not received the spirit of bondage again to fear, but ye have received the Spirit of adoption, whereby we cry, Abba, Father. And then verse 16, the Spirit, it's God the Holy Spirit, beareth witness with our spirit that we are children of God. And if children, then heirs, heirs of God and joint heirs with Christ. If so be that we suffer with him, we may be also glorified together. See, clearly God is telling us that God, Holy Spirit, witnesses with our spirit, beareth witness with our spirit that we are his. And you could look at other verses. God says, without the Spirit of God, we are none of his. See, and that's a wonderful thing. That goes to show that God comes, he indwells us, and it is impossible for us to lose our salvation because God, the Holy Spirit, witness, Christ is the witness, witness with our spirit that we are his. So we are safe and secured in Christ. That's why God could go on and tell us, read on in Romans 8, that nothing will separate us from the love of Christ. Nothing. No matter what happens to us in this life, if God, Holy Spirit is in us, we are safe and secured in him. That's why God could tell us to be absent from our bodies. And how does that happen? God will take us in death, in our spirit, in our body, we are absent. The spirit leave our bodies. The part of us that is truly saved, God in us, goes home to be with Christ. So those who are teaching that you could lose your salvation doesn't understand what salvation is. God indwells us. And it's a wonderful thing, you know. And another passage that God goes on to tell us that God's elect people have the witness in ourselves that we are his. If you turn over again to 1 John chapter 3, 1 John chapter 3, and then read verses 23 and 24. 1 John chapter 3, verses 23 and 24, there we read, and this is the commandment, that we should believe on the name of his Son, Jesus Christ. So God here is commanding mankind to believe on him. It's a commandment of God. Can any one of us do that? No. Can God command us to do something that we cannot do? Yes, he can. Because he tells us there, he commands us that we should believe on the name of on his Son, Jesus Christ. And not only that, and love one another as he gave us a commandment. It's a command of God to love one another. It's a command of God to believe on him. And we cannot do it. If God doesn't save us, if that witness is not in us, we can't do it because the Bible clearly tells us before God saves us during the day of salvation, we are dead, spiritually dead in trespasses and sins. A dead person don't have any life in them.
until that person is one of God's elect, and during the day of salvation, he saves that person, he gives us the faith of Christ, then we will believe. That faith is given to us through Christ. And it goes on in verse 24. And he that keepeth his commandments dwelleth in him. You know, you could go through the Bible and look at and really look into this verse. It's a he that keepeth his commandments. And the only way we're going to keep it, being obedient to God's commandment, is when God saves us in our spirit, which is perfect. That part of our body will keep God's commandments perfectly. But in our bodies, no, we don't, because it's still corruptible. It says in verse 24, and he that keepeth his commandments dwell in him, and he in him. So you see that relationship there that we have with Christ. He indwells us and we indwell him. So you see the security that there that he has given to us. And he goes on and says, and thereby we know that he abideth in us by the Spirit which he hath given us. We know it. And God holds the Spirit in us because the Spirit of Christ, and Christ is the faithful witness, he indwells us, and faith is a gift. He gives it to us. Christ is the one who keeps us fast. You see, because this witness was Christ is the faithful witness, his Spirit indwells us, and we indwell him. And it's a wonderful thing. But look at chapter 4. While we're on this point, if 1 John chapter 4, let's read verse 11 and 12 and 13. This really sums it up real nicely. In 1 John chapter 4, verse 11, beloved, if God so loved us, we ought also to love one another. No man has seen God at any time. If we love one another, God dwelleth in us. Notice how we say that God dwells in us. And we just previously read that the Spirit of God indwells us, which was given to us, that they are all one. There it says in chapter 3, verse 24 at the end, it says here, let's read verse 24 in chapter 3. He that keepeth his commandments dwell in him, and he in him. And thereby we know that he abideth in us by the Spirit which he has given us. And we read there in chapter 4, verse 12, no man has seen God at any time. If we love one another, God dwelleth in us. Spirit dwells in us, and God dwelleth in us. So they are one. They are one and the same. And it goes on, and his love is perfected in us. Verse 13 of 1 John chapter 4. Hereby know we that we dwell in him. We just read that in chapter 3. We dwell in him and he in us, because he there's God, hath given us of his Spirit. See how wonderful that is? God indwells us, and you could go read in John chapter 14. God talks more about that in John chapter 14. Let's turn there since I mentioned it. Turn over to John, the Gospel of John, chapter 14. I believe it's, let's start reading in verse 19. The Gospel of John, chapter 14, verse 19. Here God tells us, yet a little while, and the world see me no more, but ye see me, because I live, ye shall live also. At that day ye shall know that I am in my Father, and ye in me, and I in you. See how God just tells us that God is in us, and we are in him. And verse 21, he that hath my commandments and keepeth them. You know, I always say that obeying God is not an option. God has saved us. We want to keep his commandment. We want to do what he tells us to do, no matter what. No matter what man might think or what they say about us, no, we have that desire to keep God's commandments and to do what he's
commanded us to do. And he goes on, he it is that loveth me. So keeping God's commandment, God is telling us, that's how we show our love to him, by doing. God tells us, if we love him, keep my commandments. And we will keep his commandment. He that loveth me shall be loved of my Father, and I will love him and will manifest myself to him. Verse 22, Judas said unto him, not his chariot, Lord, how is it that thou wilt manifest thyself unto us and not unto the world? Jesus answered and said unto him, if a man love me, he will keep my words. You see how God is repeating it again? If you love me, keep my commandments. He said, if a man love me, he will keep my words, and my Father will love him, and we, notice, we will come unto him. So when God saved us, Christ came to us. We will come unto him and make our abode with him. You see how intimately that word is? How God indwells us by his Holy Spirit? As Christ witnesses with our spirit. He is the faithful witness. And verse 24, he that loveth me not keepeth not my sayings. And the Bible are the sayings of Christ. So you see the difference. Those who do not love the Lord Jesus Christ, the Bible tells us. He says in verse 24, he that loveth me not, he says, keepeth not my sayings. And the word which ye hear is not mine, but the Father's which sent me. So you see how God tells us this witness, Christ is a faithful witness. He indwells each and every one of his elect children. There is no question about that. A person could argue all they want. I don't know the heart of anyone. They could argue all they want about, oh, I love the Lord, but if you're not doing what he says, then you have to answer that question on your own. But God clearly tells us there that we will do what he says because God the Holy Spirit is in us, no matter what. Because look at the promise. If God indwells us and he tells us that nothing will separate us from him, what other guarantee would we need? We walk humbly in this life before our fellow man, but we do what he says. Is God is the one who's doing it in us. Who are we that God will indwell us? And we're sinners. I know I'm the chiefest of sinners, and for God to indwell a person, that's why it says salvation really is a miracle, that God would save any one of us. But thanks be to God, because of Christ's sake, he has saved the people for himself. And we're unprofitable servants, the Bible tells us. None of us is deserving of it. And we glorify God in this behalf. But let us go on a little bit further. God's elect people, you know, we will faithfully declare the word of God. We too are witnesses of the gospel as we go forth with the gospel into the world. You know, Christ is our example. Christ is a faithful witness, and we too will go forth with the true gospel as we declare it. We're not worried about what man thinks. We don't want to do that. I mean, a lot of people I know personalities are different. Some people may not feel comfortable handing out a tract. They could pray, or they could support a faithful ministry and these things, but as we walk through this life, you know, God has given people different abilities. As you know, we're going to faithfully share the gospel because all true believers are a witness of the gospel. We're going to share it. For instance, let's look at Romans chapter 16. I try to make my point. Turn over to Romans chapter 16. We're going to start reading in verse 25.

for the obedience of faith. To the only wise God be glory through Jesus Christ forever. The word in here I want to take a look at right quick is when we declare the gospel, we shouldn't hold anything back. We shouldn't be shy to declare these things because Christ is our faithful witness, and we also, if God Holy Spirit is in us, we too are going to be a faithful witness of the gospel. The word here I want to look at is kept secret. This word here, kept secret, in this verse, it's like God, these things were kept secret since the world began. For instance, we're learning things in for the last 20, 30 years that have been kept secret in the Bible. As we know the timeline, we didn't know. We didn't know that hell is not a place of fire. God has turned this world into hell. We know that faith is a work. And all these things that we have learned, these things have been kept secret from the minds of God's people until our day. God has opened it up to the hearts of his people. As God's let people study the Bible, we're learning these things. It was there all along, but it wasn't God's timing for us to do it. But if we go over to the book of Acts, turn to the book of Acts, we're going to read verse chapter 5. In Acts chapter 5, I'm going to start reading in verse 25 to 33. Speak up the context. Acts chapter 5, verses 25 to 33. Then came one and told them, saying, "Behold, the men whom ye put in prison are standing in the temple and teaching the people." Then went the captain with the officers and brought them without violence, for they feared the people, lest they should have been stoned. And when they had brought them, they set them before the council, and the high priest asked them, saying, "Did we straitly command you that he should not teach in his name?" Now, who are we going to obey? You know, who are we going to obey, men? Are we going to obey God's word, the Bible? "And behold, ye have filled Jerusalem with your doctrine, and intend to bring this man's blood upon us." Then Peter and the other apostles answered and said, "We ought to obey God rather than men." The God, now see how bold they were. They were bold. And yet, we can be bold, but we be humble. In verse 30, "The God of our fathers raised up Jesus, whom he slew and hanged on a tree. Him hath God exalted with his right hand to be a prince and a savior, for to give repentance to Israel and forgiveness of sins." Well, we know that's not the nation of Israel. It's the Israel of God, the elect, because they are the only ones who are given forgiveness of their sins, God's elect. And we are his witnesses of these things. They're not denying the Lord Jesus Christ. You see how bold they were. He says, "Whom he hanged on a tree." That's it. He's saying, we are his witnesses. And he goes on in verse 32, "And we are his witnesses of these things. And so is also the Holy Ghost, whom God has given to them that obey him." There's another verse here that we were given the Holy Spirit to all of his elect, for those who obey him. And verse 33, when they heard that, they were cut to the heart and took counsel to slay them. In other words, the disciples, they didn't draw back. They weren't afraid to speak to these people who they were or what they were teaching. They didn't draw back. They didn't shun to declare these things to the Jews. And we should not be afraid to declare these things as we go forth in the day of judgment, and we declare these things humbly. We're not to argue with anyone or anything like that. We simply hear what God has opened our understanding.

0: feminine too. We don't have to be intimidated by men, because you know that we're living in a judgment day, and mankind, man's reaction to the gospel is going to be in this fashion. Well, you see what they tried to do to the disciples there in verse 33, and it took counsel to kill them because they were declaring the true gospel. We're not going to be, man is not going to welcome us with open arms, no matter where you go, here at home or abroad. There are those, because God has fashioned the hearts of men alike. Before God saved us, our hearts are desperately wicked, no matter which country you're from. You see, mankind has a desperately wicked heart, and he's in rebellion against God's word, the Bible. And here you are sharing the truth of the gospel with them. So many, when they see it, they get very defensive. Of all the books in the world, when you come on to the Bible, man's reaction to it, because the Bible is the word of God. Now let's go on a little bit further. Turn over to Acts 20. Acts chapter 20. And here, God gives us some more information in Acts chapter 20, verses 18 to 27. Let's pick up, start reading in verse 18. Acts chapter 20, verse 18. And when they were come to him, he said unto them, ye know from the first day that I came into Asia, after what manner I have been with you at all seasons. Paul here is speaking to them, serving the Lord with all humility of mind. And that this is how we should be, serving the Lord with all humility of mind, and with many tears and temptations, which befell me by the lying in wait of the Jews. So they made life very difficult for the Apostle Paul. It wasn't a bed of roses. You know, when we serve the gospel, when we serve Christ, you know, it's not easy to serve the Lord in this present evil world. The Bible tells us that this world is evil. You see, and he goes on in verse 20. Here God tells us, and how I kept back nothing. Here God is moving the Apostle Paul to say this. He kept nothing back. He shared the gospel, though they went about trying to kill them, and he was beaten, and all these things happened to him. Here he tells us in verse 20, and how I kept nothing back that was profitable unto you, but have showed you and have taught you publicly, see, and from house to house. He publicly did it. We don't have to hold back or draw back when we're sharing the gospel because we're afraid of offending someone. If they're offended, let them be offended because of the gospel, not something that I did personally. You see, so here Paul publicly did it. And we're going to look at some scriptures too, where Christ publicly shared the gospel. He did it in secret. And we should be the same way when we're sharing the true gospel. No matter what, you might incur the wrath of men, or you may be ostracized from your friends or family. Of course, you do it in humility, you see. And we go on in verse 21, and he says, testifying both to the Jews and also to the Greeks, repentance toward God and faith toward our Lord Jesus Christ. And now, behold, I go bound in the Spirit unto Jerusalem, not knowing the things that shall befall me there, save that the Holy Ghost witnesseth in every city, saying that bonds and afflictions abide me. So God let Paul know what is in front of him, what's coming. And he goes on in verse 24. And in verse 24, but none of these things move me, neither count I my life dear unto myself, so that I might finish my course with joy and the ministry which I have received of the Lord Jesus to testify the gospel of the grace of God. And now, behold, I know that y'all among whom I have gone preaching the kingdom of God shall see my face no more. Wherefore, I take you to record this day that I am pure from the blood of all men. For I have not shunned to declare unto you all the counsel of God. So he didn't shun, he didn't hold back. And so should we, as we declare the gospel, we shouldn't hold back. We shouldn't, because he tells us there, in verse, wherefore I take to record this day in verse 26, that I am pure from the blood of all men, for I have not shunned to declare unto you all the counsel of God. And we too, as we declare the gospel, we should declare all the counsel of God. We are in judgment day. God is no longer saving people, and well, people are going to get real offended by that. Are you mean to tell me that God stopped saving people? Yes. And, you know, it's rough to say, but we have to say it because God has declared it, and we shouldn't hold back. We shouldn't be afraid to speak to someone about any part of the gospel. You might know people who believe in that, a works gospel. No, our works will never save us. And they may get angry at you. Well, you can't convince them, of course. But if you ask a question about the Bible, you tell it. You don't hold back. I looked up this word shunned in verse 27. And it's the Greek word 5288. And it's translated in right there in Acts 20, verse 20. Turn to Acts 20, verse 20. That word shun is used in this verse here. It says, and now I kept back nothing. It's that word kept back. That word shun there, I believe, is the word kept back nothing that was profitable unto you, but have showed you and have taught you publicly and from house to house. That word shun there is the word kept back. Paul, under the inspiration of the Holy Spirit, didn't keep anything back. He didn't shun from doing it. And it's used again in turn to Hebrews. It's used, I believe, in Hebrews. In Hebrews, I believe, chapter 10. In Hebrews chapter 10, let's pick up the context. In Hebrews chapter 10, verse 36. And we're going to read up to, in Hebrews chapter 10, we're going to start reading in verse 36 to 39. Hebrews chapter 10, verse 36 to 39. There we read, for ye have need of patience, that after ye have done the will of God, ye might receive the promise. For yet a little while, and he that shall come, and will not tarry. Verse 38. Now the just shall live by faith, but if any man draw back, same word, draw back, kept back, shun, draw back, my soul shall have no pleasure in him. But we are not of them who draw back. That draw back, there's a different word. This word is, Greek number is 5288, and this draw back right here is 5289. So these words are very close. And says, verse 39, but we are not of them who draw back unto perdition, but of them that believe to the saving of the soul. So we won't draw back. We're going to declare these things that God now has opened up to the hearts of God's people as they study the scriptures in our day. Remember, God tells us in the book of Daniel that our knowledge of the word of God will increase. And is God faithful to his promise? Yes, because our knowledge of the word of God, spiritually speaking, has been increased because we're learning these things that was kept secret in the word of God in our day. And it's a great amount of wonderful truth that God has declared to us. And when you think of it, wow, it's been my experience where you've looked at a verse and looked at a verse and thought it meant one thing. And years later, you read it again, or you heard somebody, Brother Camping or Chris talk about the same verse, and God opened that verse to the minds of Chris or Brother Camping or you yourself, and the light dawns. And you have read that verse 1,000 times. And wow, it was there all along. We can't learn anything spiritually in the Bible until God is ready to open our understanding to it. And God is faithful to his promise, and he's opened a lot of these scriptures that have been kept secret from the hearts of elect in time past. And now, wonderfully, we are learning it today. We're learning these wonderful truths in the Bible. And what a great blessing that is to us to learn more and more about God's salvation plan. And we're learning that, could it be that the year 2033 could be that final year when our salvation will be completed? Wouldn't it be something? We know it will happen. You know, our salvation will be completed. There's no question about that, because God is faithful to his word, because Christ is the faithful witness. He's faith. He is faith. Christ is faith, and he's the witness of the gospel. And these things are true and faithful, the word of God is. He tells us in the book of Revelation that the word of God is absolutely true and faithful. And by God's mercy, he has opened up our hearts to these things. And we glorify God, not man. Not man. God gets the glory for what we're learning from the Bible. And the wonderful thing about it is, as God opens up the Bible to us, you don't have to fudge truth. You know, it's there, right there. And everything adds up. Everything adds up. And we glorify God on this behalf, and we are so grateful and so forth. But let's go on a little bit further. We don't draw back as we declare these things. Christ didn't do it. Christ didn't do it at all. He didn't hold back. And Christ is Almighty God. You remember, and think about this, in John 11, when he raised Lazarus from the dead, he did it openly and publicly for all to see. Let me read. I don't want to go there just yet. Turn to John 7 first. John chapter 7, verses 1 to 5. And after these things, Jesus walked in Galilee, for he would not walk in Jewry, because the Jews sought to kill him. See, this is Christ, the perfect preacher. And look at their reaction. Man's reaction. Now the Jews' feast of tabernacle was at hand. His brethren therefore said unto him, Depart thence and go into Judea, that thy disciples also may see the works that thou doest. For there is no man that doeth anything in secret. Christ wasn't doing these things in secret. And he himself seeks to be known openly. See, as my point is that when we declare the gospel, we do it openly. Openly. For the world to see it. We don't have to sneak around and do this or that. But here Christ is seeking to be known openly. If thou do these things, show thyself to the world. For neither did his brethren believe in him. Then Jesus said unto them, My time is not yet come, but your time is already ready. The world cannot hate you, but me it hateth, because I testify of it that the works thereof are evil. See, Christ seek to do these things openly. And let's drop down to verse 25 of John 7. Verse 25 of John 7. Here God says, Then some of them of Jerusalem, Is not this he whom they seek to kill? So Christ didn't draw back. They knew that they were seeking to kill him. Christ knew it. But lo, he speak boldly, and they say nothing unto him. Do the rulers know indeed that this very Christ? Howbeit, we know that this man, whence he is, But when Christ cometh, no man knoweth whence he is. And verse 28-29, then cried Jesus in the temple as he taught, saying, ye both know me, and ye know whence I am. And I am not come of myself, but he that sent me is true, whom ye know not. But I know him, for I am from him, and he has sent me. See, Christ didn't draw back. He didn't, you know, he spoke openly to the world these things. And although it caused the ire of men, and they go about trying to kill him, he didn't cower. Neither did the disciples. Many of them were beaten, stoned, and all these things happened to them because, you know, the witness of the Spirit is in them. God, Holy Spirit is in them, and we go forth with the gospel. We go forth with the gospel as God commands us, and in this day in which we're feeding sheep, you know, things will happen to us as we bring the gospel. Let's look, turn to another passage over in the Gospel of Mark. Let's turn to Mark 8. Mark 8, and we're going to start reading in verse 27 to 32. Here we read, and Jesus went out and his disciples into the towns of Caesarea Philippi. And by the way, he asked his disciples, saying unto them, whom do men say that I am? And they answered, John the Baptist, but some say Elias, and others one of the prophets. And he said unto them, but whom say ye that I am? And Peter answered and said unto him, thou art the Christ. And he charged them that they should tell no man of him. And he began to teach them that the Son of Man must suffer many things and be rejected of the elders, and of the scribe, and of the chief priests and scribes, and be killed, and after 3 days rise again. And he spake that saying openly. See, he spoke openly. And Peter took him and began to rebuke him. See, he declared the gospel openly, and so should we. We should openly do it. You know, we shouldn't, as I said, draw back or hold anything back. When God opens our understanding to something in the Bible, we declare it. We send it forth. No matter what happens, you know, let men argue with it. Let them fight with it. We declare it. So see here, Christ, he did it openly for the world to see. And I mentioned Lazarus. Let's turn over to John 11. Here he did these things openly. You know, when we share the gospel, when we witness it, we declare it openly. John 11, verse 1. And we're going to read up to verse 8. As I read these passages for those who may not be familiar with it. You know, although many of us are familiar with these verses, we should still read them. Because the wonderful thing about the Bible is that we should always bring these things back to our remembrance. Although we know them, the Bible tells us, we should talk of them. You know, and talk about them and memorize them and share them. So many may not be familiar, so we have to read these passages. John 11, verse 1 up to 8. Now a certain man was sick, named Lazarus, of Bethany, the town of Mary and her sister Martha. It was that Mary which anointed the Lord with ointment and wiped his feet with her hair, whose brother Lazarus was sick. Therefore his sister sent unto him, saying, Lord, behold, he whom thou lovest is sick. When Jesus heard that, he said, this sickness is not unto death. You know, when I read this, it reminds me, before God saves us, we're spiritually sick. Now, it's not unto death. I'm not talking about physically. It's not unto death, but for the glory of God, because God saves us to the praise of his glory. If you look at Lazarus being a picture of the believers, our sin sickness is not unto eternal death, because God would eventually save that person to the glory of God. he says in verse 4, when Jesus heard that, he said, this sickness is not unto death, but for the glory of God, that the Son of God might be glorified thereby. When God saves us, it glorifies God. It's to the praise of his glory, the Bible tells us. That's the reason he saved our people for himself. Take them from spiritual death into spiritual life. It's to the glory of God. And there's other scriptures to back that up. Verse 5. Now Jesus loved Martha and her sister and Lazarus. Let's jump over to verse 41. See, God is doing these things openly. You know, this great miracle which he did by raising Lazarus from the dead. In verse 41 of John chapter 11, let's begin reading there. Then they took away the stone. Here now he's about to raise Lazarus from the dead. Then they took away the stone from the place where the dead was laid. And Jesus lifted up his eyes and said, Father, I thank thee that thou hast heard me, and I knew that thou hearest me always. But because of the people which stand by, I said it, that they may believe that thou hast sent me. And when he thus had spoken, he cried with a loud voice, Lazarus, come forth. You see how he did it openly, that the world may see. He didn't hide it. And though we read previously, the Jews were out to kill him, but he did it openly for us to see. Of course, there's a deeper spiritual meaning, you know, in these verses. Verse 43, and when he had thus spoken, he cried with a loud voice, Lazarus, come forth. And he that was dead came forth, bound hand and foot with grave clothes. And his face was bound about with a napkin. Jesus said unto him, loose him and let him go. Then many of the Jews which came to Mary and had seen the things which Jesus did, believed on him. But some of them went their ways to the Pharisees and told them what things Jesus had done. And verse 47, then gathered the chief priests and the Pharisees a council and said, what do we do? For this man doth many miracles. And God goes on. So my point is, we don't hold back. We don't draw back. We shouldn't shun from declaring the gospel. We should do it openly, you know, because we don't fear men. You know, remember, Christ is the faithful witness, and we too are faithful witness. And they're showing their hatred towards Christ when we declare these things to them. So we shouldn't worry about what people might say about us. Let's move on to another issue. Christ, we know, as we said in Revelation 1, he's the faithful witness. He is the faithful witness. I'm not going to read those verses again, but also, you know, as Christ is a faithful witness, there are false witnesses in this world who is declaring another gospel. The Bible has a lot of verses to say about false witnesses, and they're out there. Let's read. I read this verse a while back, a couple months ago, but let's read it again in Proverbs 14. The book of Proverbs has a lot to say about false witnesses. When you go through that book, in Proverbs 14, read verse 5. I read it earlier, but let's read it again. In Proverbs 14, verse 5, God tells us, a faithful witness, which is Christ, he is the faithful witness, will not lie. And that's a fact. Christ is a faithful witness, and it is impossible for God to lie. He is the faithful and true witness. We read about there in Revelation 1, verse 5. He is the faithful witness. But, goes on in verse 5 of Proverbs 14, but a false witness will utter lies. A false witness, somebody who is declaring another gospel, what they're doing, they're lying. Because they're saying, thus saith the Lord, when the Lord didn't say. They're bringing another gospel. They believe you have a free will. It's up to you to accept the Lord. Does the Bible teach us that? No. The Bible doesn't teach that. Well, yet, during the church age, there are many churches out there. I remember a church who once I saw years ago, Free Will Baptist Church. Right there in their name, free will. Does the Bible teach that? No. The pastor is lying to you. It's up to you when you're ready to exercise your will to accept the Lord or to reject it. One gospel that was out there talking to this young man years ago, he says, no, Rob, you know, God is knocking at the door of your heart. It's up to you to open it. The Bible doesn't teach that. There is no such thing as free will when you come onto the salvation. Oh, you have a free will to buy a pair of shoes, black or white or red. But when you come on to the gospel, no, it's the other way around. God is one who chooses us. He chooses us. It's his choice. We're dead in trespasses and sin, the Bible tells us. But if a pastor or a Bible teacher or anyone who is bringing another gospel which is not true to the Bible, he's lying to you. Does a false gospel save? No. But in the world in which we live in, during the church age and now, what are the pastors doing? What are they doing? They're bringing a gospel. They have the social gospel. They have the prosperity doctrine. They have all sorts of things that they're teaching. It's a lie. They're not bringing the true gospel. And the sad part of it, many, many in the world love this type of teaching. Makes them feel good. It gets them emotionally worked up. You know, in some churches, they have the drums going and the jumping and the hollering. What that has to do with anything? But it's sad. No wonder the churches are in God brought judgment upon the churches. They're not bringing the true gospel. The pastors are lying to the congregation because they themselves don't know the truth because their spiritual eyes are not open. You see, so a false gospel will prophesy lies. You know, God's word is pure, true God, and it's holy and so forth. The Bible tells us. And these people who are bringing this other gospel, they're spiritually dead, and people follow behind them. For instance, false witnesses, the Bible tells us in John 8. In John 8, remember that familiar verse? When Christ was speaking to the Pharisees in John 8, verse 44. See, this false gospel that the church declares, or anyone, where does it come from? Here God tells us. Here Christ in John 8:44 speaking to the scribes and the Pharisees. Here God is saying, you're of your father the devil, and the lust of your father you will do. He was a murderer from the beginning and abode not in the truth, because there is no truth in him. There is no truth in Satan. There is no such thing. When he speaketh a lie, he speaketh of his own, for he is a liar and the father of it. So these false pastors and Bible teachers, you see what they're doing? They're after their father, the devil. They're bringing another gospel. Didn't Christ tell us about that? It goes back to the Garden of Eden in Genesis chapter 3. God calls Satan the father of lies when he lies to Adam and Eve. And they believed it. And what did it do? When they rebelled against God, they died spiritually. They believed the lie. And so also the churches, they believed the lie of Satan as he bring this false gospel. And our first parents, they believe what Satan said. He's the father of lies. And God says the wages of sin is death. Adam and Eve died in their spirit essence, and eventually they would have died physically. But the false gospel doesn't bring life. It brings death, because it's not true. It's not true at all. And the Bible has a lot to say about, for instance, turn to 2 Corinthians, another familiar passage. 2 Corinthians 11, we'll start reading in verse 13. Here's the warning to us. For such are false apostles, deceitful workers. See what God calls them? Deceitful workers. You know, they're deceiving the people, transforming themselves, where they change themselves into the apostles of Christ. That's what Satan does. You know, and wonderfully, God's elect people, because the witness, Christ, the Holy Spirit, is in them. We will not be deceived. We will not be deceived. And, you know, you ever hear people, some people have this favorite speaker. And when you listen to them, because your ears are spiritually open, and you listen to that person teach or preach, and when we become saved, you know, we become spiritually, we become spiritual. We're very sensitive to truth. And you're listening to him teach or preach, and you hear him going off, oh, you know, saying things that are not faithful to God's word. And you look around and you see other people, oh, amen, amen. Oh, they don't have a clue that they're being deceived. Because they too, their spiritual ears and eyes are not open. But because your ears and eyes are open, you hear it and you can detect it. We know it because we become very sensitive to truth, because this person's spiritual ears and eyes are open. And we hear it and say, oh, no, he's wrong about that and so forth. But we know, but here, this is what Satan does. He's deceitful workers, transforming themselves into the apostles of Christ. And no marvel, for Satan himself is transformed into the angel of light. They bring a gospel so close to the truth, if it were possible, the very elect could be deceived. And we know the true elect, child of God, cannot be deceived. We may misunderstand something from the Bible. And by God's mercy, as we study or hear truth, then when you hear truth, we recognize it. That's how God says in John 10, my sheep hear my voice. And they hear and they follow, because their spiritual ears are open. And verse 15 of 2 Corinthians 11, therefore, it is no great thing if his ministers, a minister is a servant, and ministers also be transformed as the ministers of righteousness, whose end shall be according to their works. Here's God's warning to the church and to us. See, so we know that there's false witnesses out there, because God, the Holy Spirit, that's the true witness, is not in them. And they, no matter how educated that person might be, they went to seminary and all this. I believe that a lot of falsism comes right out of those seminaries. I mean, you know, it's there. Comes right out of there. They're busy reading on a man's writing and not studying the Bible. And studying the Bible. But I think I don't use up all my time and some. So I think I better stop here. So there's a lot more to say, but I will close here and close with a word of prayer. Let's pray. Heavenly Father, we thank you, Lord, for thy word. And all of thine elect people has this witness in themselves. God, the Holy Spirit, indwells each and every one of his elect children. It could be a teenager. It could be a young adult. It could be an older person. It could be 99 years old, or no matter what the age of that person. Because we know, Father, you are not limited to who you save. We see in the Bible that you saved John the Baptist while he was in the womb. And you could save anyone. But we know we're living in a day when all the elect are saved. We're in judgment day. The door to heaven is closed. You're no longer saving anyone. But Father, we are so thankful that you have given us the Bible. The Bible is the word of God, and you continue to teach us truth from your word. We ask, O Lord, that in all that we say and do, that thy name may be glorified. We don't give credit to any man. You raise up teachers. You raised up family radio when you use it. You raised up Brother Camping. Father, and you used him in a great way in the lives of many. And now you took him home. You no longer are using Family Radio. But, oh, Father, we are so glad that you raised up a ministry like eBible. That in this day of judgment, because to hear truth from the Bible, and you're continuing to open up the Bible to us, there's so much to learn in the Bible, but we can't learn it until you give us understanding of it. Father, I pray that if I said something that was not correct or faithful to your word, we ask that you might correct me from your word, the Bible. Pray for the next speaker, and pray for Eddie in the Q&A, and pray for all those who hear the word of God. We pray, oh Lord, that they may be blessed by it. But above all things, Father, that thy name may be glorified. Father, thy word is truth, and we are so thankful for thy word, the Bible. What will we do or know without the Bible? Father, thy word, in the original context, Greek and Hebrew, it's absolute truth. It's absolute truth, the Bible is. And Father, once again, we thank you for this day. Pray for all the activities of this day, Father, and have us to get all the distractions out of our minds, because this is the Lord's day. Have us to spend time when this program ends later on today, that we may still pick up the Bible and read it and meditate with our families, and even by ourselves if we live alone. We're not alone, because thou art with us. We thank you once again for this time around your word. In Jesus' name, amen.
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1: Good morning, everyone, and welcome to eBible Fellowship's Day in the Word study. If you would turn your Bibles to Ephesians chapter 6, I'd like to continue in our Ephesians study. So let's turn to Ephesians chapter 6, and just to get the context, I want to begin reading from verse 10, and we're going to read down to verse 18. Ephesians chapter 6, starting with verse 10. There we read, "Finally, my brethren, be strong in the Lord and in the power of his might. Put on the whole armor of God, that you may be able to stand against the wiles of the devil. For we wrestle not against flesh and blood, but against principalities, against powers, against the rulers of the darkness of this world, against spiritual wickedness in high places. Wherefore, take unto you the whole armor of God, that ye may be able to withstand in the evil day, and having done all, to stand. Stand therefore, having your loins girt about with truth, and having on the breastplate of righteousness, and your feet shod with the preparation of the gospel of peace. Above all, taking the shield of faith, wherewith ye shall be able to quench all the fiery darts of the wicked. And take the helmet of salvation and the sword of the Spirit, which is the word of God, praying always with all prayer and supplication in the Spirit, watching thereunto with all perseverance and supplication for all saints." In our last study, we left off by going over verse 13. So in today's study, we're going to finally get to go over the description of the armor of God. In one of our earlier studies of this chapter, we went through the scriptures to see that the armor of God is a type and figure of our very own salvation. This means that it's not something that we can choose to put on or take off any more than we can put on or take off the robe of the righteousness that we were clothed with when God saved us. Well, now here in verse 14, God is going to speak about the first part of the armor of God. I'm going to go ahead and read it once more. It says, "Stand therefore, having your loins girt about with truth, and having on the breastplate of righteousness." So once again, in this passage, we can see, like we went over in verse 11 and 13, that it's telling us to stand. And we're told to stand having our loins girt about with truth. And what's interesting about this language would be, how do we do that? How do we gird our loins about with truth? So immediately we can see that when it comes to the armor of God, that this is something that's altogether spiritual in nature. Therefore, it was never something that we could physically do in order to put it on. And this is exactly why we concluded in one of our previous studies that to put on the armor of God meant to become saved. So that means that all the language that we're reading about the actual armor of God is to be understood in the light of understanding that it has everything to do with our salvation. So here, we see that our loins are said to be girt about with truth. Now, the language of girding your loins is found all throughout the Bible. So let's take a look at some verses to help us see what God means by telling us to gird our loins. And the first place I want to take a look at is in 2 Kings chapter 4, verse 29. 2 Kings 4:29. There we read, "Then he said to Gehazi, gird up thy loins." And now we're going to see what follows. "Gird up thy loins, and take my staff in thine hand, and go thy way. If thou meet any man, salute him not. And if any salute thee, answer him not again, and lay my staff upon the face of the child." So here we can see that when Gehazi was told to gird up his loins, that it was for the purpose of performing a task. Okay, so let's go ahead and take a look at Jeremiah chapter 1, verse 17. In Jeremiah chapter 1, verse 17, we read, "Thou therefore gird up thy loins, and arise, and speak unto them all that I command thee. Be not dismayed at their faces, lest I confound thee before them." Again, here we see that Jeremiah was given a command to gird up his loins, and then he was given a task to carry out, to arise and speak the words that God commanded him to speak. Now, historically, these individuals were the ones who girded their own loins in order to carry out the task that was given to them. But spiritually, the Bible does not permit the individual to be the one to gird his loins in order to carry out the task that God has set for them to preach the gospel. That again is because girding up our loins with truth has to do with becoming saved, and salvation is completely the work of God. And we can relate this to the Old Testament commandment to become circumcised. While historically it was the individual who performed the task of circumcision, we know that the true act of circumcision unto salvation was only performed by God himself. So going back to girding our loins, there's a few passages that I'd like to take a look at that God tells us that he is the one who girds us. And let's start by looking at Isaiah chapter 45, and I want to read verses 4 to 6. Isaiah chapter 45, verse 4. There we read, "For Jacob, my servant's sake, and Israel, mine elect, I have even called thee by thy name. I have surnamed thee, though thou hast not known me." And this is language of salvation. "I am Jehovah, and there is none else. There is no God beside me. I girded thee, though thou hast not known me, that they may know from the rising of the sun and from the west that there is none beside me. I am Jehovah, and there is none else." Let's also take a look at Psalm 18:32. In Psalm 18:32, there we read, "It is God that girdeth me with strength and maketh my way perfect." And I want to also take a look at Psalm 30, verse 11. In Psalm 30, verse 11, we read, "Thou hast turned me my mourning into dancing. Thou hast put off my sackcloth and girded me with gladness." So let's go ahead and take this understanding back to Ephesians 6:14, and I'll read it once more. Ephesians chapter 6, verse 14. "Stand therefore, having your loins girt about with truth, and having on the breastplate of righteousness." So now that we know that God is the one who girds us with strength, with gladness, and with truth, and truth is a synonym for what? For the word of God. And God is the one who girds us this way by having saved us. Faith cometh by hearing, and this is referring to the spiritual hearing of God opening up our spiritually deaf ears unto salvation. And hearing, which is synonymous with salvation, comes by the word of God. So what does having our loins girt about with truth mean? It means to be saved in order to be ready to serve. And God illustrates the same truth, but in another way. Let's take a look at 1 Peter chapter 1, verses 13 to 16. 1 Peter chapter 1, starting with verse 13. There we read, "Wherefore, gird up the loins of your mind, be sober, and hope to the end for the grace that is to be brought unto you at the revelation of Jesus Christ. As obedient children, not fashioning yourselves according to the former lusts of your ignorance, but as he which calleth you is holy, so be ye holy in all manner of conversation." And that word means conduct. "Because it is written, Be ye holy, for I am holy." So here, we're told to gird up the loins of our mind. And what we learned about girding our loins still holds true. It has to do with being ready to serve. And we do this after God has saved us by the renewing of our mind from our former manner of conduct to a manner of conduct which brings this body under subjection to the word of God to carry out the will of God. Now, before we turn back to Ephesians chapter 6:14 to read about the next piece of the armor of God, let's just go over a few verses that define the word truth for us, because earlier I said that truth is a synonym for the word of God. Let's take a look at 1 Kings chapter 17, verse 24. In 1 Kings chapter 17, verse 24, we read, "And the woman said to Elijah, Now by this I know that thou art a man of God, and that the word of Jehovah in thy mouth is truth." Now let's also take a look at John chapter 17, verse 17. John 17:17. And there we read, sanctify them through thy truth. Thy word is truth. And one more passage I want to take a look at is in Ephesians chapter 1, verse 13. Ephesians 1:13 says, in whom ye also trusted, after that ye heard the word of truth, the gospel of your salvation, in whom also after that ye believed, ye were sealed with that Holy Spirit of promise. So girding your loins with truth is not something that we could do in and of ourselves, any more than we could circumcise the foreskin of our hearts. It's something that only God could do and did do when he saved all those that he chose to save. So God chose us before the foundation of the world and paid for our sins from the foundation of the world because Christ is the foundation of the world. And in the course of time, God saved each and every one of his elect by applying the gospel of salvation to their lives. And in saving us this way, it was God who spiritually girded our loins with truth, or with the truth of the word of God, making us ready to serve him. And if we turn to 2 Timothy chapter 2, verse 4, we'll read of God typifying the true believer to a soldier who's been chosen by God and made ready to serve. Now, let's take a look at that. 2 Timothy chapter 2, verse 4. There we read, no man that warreth entangleth himself with the affairs of this life, that he may please him who hath chosen him to be a soldier. Okay, let's turn back to Ephesians chapter 6, 14 to continue reading about the next piece of the armor of God that's mentioned there. Ephesians chapter 6, 14. I'll read it once more. Stand therefore, having your loins girt about with truth, and having on the breastplate of righteousness. So this next piece of armor, once again, is going to help us understand that the armor of God wasn't something that someone could put on at will and then take off. Again, because the armor of God represents our salvation. And here we read about having on the breastplate of righteousness. Well, the words translated as having on is Strong's G1746. And we already went over this word in a previous Ephesians study, but because God brings it up again in this passage, I want to go over it again. So we'll find this word used once in Ephesians 4:24, and then again in Ephesians chapter 6, verse 11. So let's take a look at those. First, let's go ahead and turn to Ephesians chapter 4, verse 24, to see how this same Greek word is translated. And in this verse, the word that we're following is going to be translated as put on. So let's take a look at Ephesians 4:24, and there we read, and that ye put on, this is our word, and that ye put on the new man, which after God is created in righteousness and true holiness. And if we turn to Ephesians chapter 6, verse 11, we'll see that the same Greek word is translated the same way as put on. Let's take a look at that. Ephesians chapter 6, verse 11. Put on the whole armor of God, that ye may be able to stand against the wiles of the devil. So the command to put on the whole armor of God is similar to the command to put on Christ. It was a command to become saved. And when God saved us, he clothed us with the armor of God. So upon salvation, God girded our loins with truth and made us ready to serve him. God's salvation also caused us to put on or to be covered with the breastplate of righteousness. Now, if we look up the word translated as breastplate, we'll see that it's Strong's G2382. And this word appears 5 times in the New Testament, and it's always translated as breastplate. And when we look up where these words are used, we also discover that the word breastplate is also always used in a spiritual way.

salvation by our Lord Jesus Christ. So here, God gives us more information regarding the breastplate of righteousness that's spoken of in Ephesians 6:14. Here we see that God refers to the same breastplate as the breastplate of faith and love. And that's because faith and love are both works of Christ, which brought about our righteousness. Let's take a look at that in Galatians chapter 5, verse 6. Galatians chapter 5, verse 6, we read, "For in Jesus Christ neither circumcision availeth anything, nor uncircumcision, but faith which worketh by love." And faith and love are both works of righteousness. So when Christ performed the works, it was for our righteousness. But when the child of God performs the works of faith and love, it's because of our righteousness, or because we have been made righteous. Let's sidetrack for a minute, because I want to explain a passage that has confused me for a long time, but it is relevant to the study, because it seems to imply that believing in Christ isn't actually a work. Let's take a look at Romans chapter 4, and I want to read the first six verses. Romans chapter 4, verse 1. There we read, "What shall we say then? That Abraham our father, as pertaining to the flesh, hath found?" And the context from the previous chapter is referring to Abraham's justification. Verse 2, "For if Abraham were justified by works, he had whereof to glory, but not before God. For what saith the Scripture? Abraham believed God, and it was counted unto him for righteousness." Now, the words translated as "it was counted," they all come from one Greek word, which we find also used in Mark 15:28, translated as "he was numbered," speaking of Christ, who was numbered or counted with the transgressors. And what that means is that this Greek word can indeed be translated correctly as "he was counted," referring to Christ. The only reason they didn't translate it that way back in Romans 4:3 is because the translators were looking at Abraham's act of believing as what was counted unto him for righteousness. So they translated it as "it." So they looked at the faith that was exercised and translated the Greek word as "it was counted." But now that we've come to understand that faith is a work and that the only saving faith was that of Christ, we can see that the proper translation here, or the more proper translation here in Romans 4:3, would be "he," meaning Christ, "was counted unto Abraham for righteousness." So let's take a look at the next verse, verse 4. It says, "Now to him that worketh," and believing is a work, "now to him that worketh, is the reward not reckoned of grace, but of debt." In other words, if you wanted to be justified by the works of the law, then you're a debtor to keep the whole law perfectly. But you can't keep it, because if you keep the whole law and you offend in one point, the Bible tells us that you're guilty of breaking the whole law and you are still condemned in your sins. Well, let's take a look at the next verse now. And this is the verse that confused me for a long time. Verse 5 says, "But to him that worketh not, but believeth on him that justifieth the ungodly, his faith is counted for righteousness, even as David also described the blessedness of the man unto whom God imputeth righteousness without works." In the words of Christ here, God used the sleight of hand. Now, this passage seems to clearly state that believing is not a work, because it says, "To him that worketh not, but believeth on him." So the right way to understand what God is saying here is by taking everything that the Bible says about believing and about being justified, about works, about faith, the faith of Christ. We need to take all that into account. And if we look at this passage and keep in mind that the Bible was written purposely to give the illusion that believing was something done in order to become saved, but the truth actually always taught that believing was done because we've become saved. And then that becomes the key, I think, by which we can understand this verse. So I want to read verse 5 again. It says, "But to him that worketh not, but believeth on him that justifieth the ungodly, his faith is counted for righteousness." In the words, his faith is proof that believing is looked at by the reader
as their own faith

0: rather than Christ's faith. So imagine two individuals who want to become justified in the eyes of God. One reads the scriptures and concludes that he can become justified by the act of believing in Jesus Christ, but doesn't realize that he's trusting in his own work to become justified, and as a result, he still remains in his sins. The other recognizes that there's nothing he could do to become saved and waits on God to save him. So this is the man Romans 4:5 is describing as him that worketh not for his salvation, but believes on him that justifieth the ungodly, meaning he believes in Christ. And he believes because God saved him, not to become saved. So this means that for this individual whom God has saved, the faith of Christ, meaning the work of Christ, is counted for righteousness. Let's read verse 5 once more. But to him that worketh not, again meaning for his salvation, but believeth on him that justifieth the ungodly, because God already saved him, his faith, and this is referring to the faith of Christ who justifies the ungodly, is counted for righteousness. And then verse 6 helps to tie this together by saying, even as David also describeth the blessedness of the man unto whom God imputeth righteousness without works. And that means righteousness without our works. And God explains this in a parable. If we take a look at Luke chapter 18, verse 10, let's take a look at it. And I want to keep in mind what we just went over here in Romans 4. Luke chapter 18, we're going to read from verses 10 to 14. There we read. Two men went up into the temple to pray, the one a Pharisee and the other a publican. The Pharisee stood and prayed thus with himself, God, I thank thee that I am not as other men are, extortioners, unjust, adulterers, even as this publican. And now he's going to list his works of righteousness. Verse 12, I fast twice in the week. I give tithes of all that I possess. And the publican, standing afar off, would not lift up so much as his eyes unto heaven, but smote upon his breast, saying, God, be merciful to me, a sinner. I tell you, this man, and he's referring to the publican, this man went down to his house justified rather than the other. For everyone that exalteth himself shall be abased, and he that humbleth himself shall be exalted. So it's super important to understand that whenever the Bible speaks of an elect becoming justified in the eyes of God, that it was never based on anything we could have done by our own will. When it mentions being saved by faith, we have to understand that it was never our own faith which saved us, because that would be a work. That means it could have only have been the faith of Christ which did the saving. Let's take a look at 1 Thessalonians chapter 1, verse 3. 1 Thessalonians chapter 1, verse 3. There we read, remembering without ceasing your, and this is referring to the true believers, your work of faith and labor of love and patience of hope in our Lord Jesus Christ in the sight of God and our Father. So here, God is affirming that faith and love is indeed a work. This means that the breastplate of faith and love, spoken of back in Ephesians, typifies not our work, but the work of righteousness that Christ performed on behalf of those he chose to save. Let's continue with the next place where we read about the breastplate, which would be Revelation 9:9, where God is describing the true believers as locusts which have breastplates. Let's turn there. I want to go ahead and read from verses 7 to 11. Revelation 9, verse 7. There we read. And the shape of the locust was like unto horses prepared unto battle, and on their heads were, as it were, crowns like gold, and their faces were as the faces of men, and they had hair as the hair of women, and their teeth were as the teeth of lions, and they had breastplates, as it were breastplates of iron, and the sound of their wings was as the sound of chariots of many horses running to battle, and they had tails like unto scorpions, and there were stings in their tails, and their power was to hurt men 5 months, and they had a king over them, which is the angel of the bottomless pit, whose name in the Hebrew tongue is Abaddon, but in the Greek tongue hath his name Apollyon. Here we read of the breastplates of iron. And this is interesting because Christ is currently ruling the nations with a rod of iron. Now, he's not ruling for the benefit of the world, but for the destruction, because we're living in the day of judgment. And when we look in the scriptures to see what iron could represent, we see that one of the things it represents is strength. I want to take a look at Deuteronomy chapter 33, verse 25. Deuteronomy chapter 33. There we read. Thy shoes shall be as iron and brass, and as thy days, so shall thy strength be. So we can look at the breastplates of iron as typifying the same thing, strength, but not their own strength, rather the strength of the Word of God. And the context of the true believers wearing the breastplate of iron during the day of judgment, as they proclaim the gospel of God's judgment on the world, is what we're reading about in Revelation chapter 9. And the last place where we find the word breastplate used continues referring to the true believers. And we find this in Revelation 9:17, but I want to read from verses 16 to 19. Revelation 9:16. There we read. And the number of the army of the horsemen were 200,000,000, and I heard the number of them. And thus I saw horses in the vision, and them that sat on them having breastplates of fire and of jacinth and of brimstone, and the heads of the horses were as the heads of lions, and out of their mouths issued fire and smoke and brimstone. By these three was the third part of men killed, by the fire and by the smoke and by the brimstone, which issued out of their mouths. For their power is in their mouth and in their tails, for their tails was like unto serpents, and had heads, and with them they do hurt. So here, the true believers are once again described as having breastplates, but this time it's not said to be of faith and of love, nor of righteousness, nor of iron, but of fire and of jacinth and of brimstone. We could also say that they had breastplates of fire and brimstone and of jacinth. And here the word jacinth is not an easy word to define, because it's only used two times in the Bible. But it appears to be a type and figure of the true believer, because jacinth is described in one passage as being a precious stone which makes up the foundations of the wall of the city of God. And we read that in Revelation chapter 21, verses 19 and 20. Let's take a look at that. Revelation 21:19 says, and the foundations of the wall of the city were garnished with all manner of precious stones. The first foundation was jasper, second sapphire, the third chalcedony, the fourth emerald, the fifth sardonyx, the sixth sardius, the seventh chrysolite, the eighth beryl, the ninth topaz, the tenth a chrysophorus, the 11th a jacinth, the 12th an amethyst. The other words that describe the breastplate of the believers are fire and brimstone. And we're all familiar with these words because God uses them in conjunction with his judgment upon sinful man. Let's take a look at that in Psalm 11, verse 6. Psalm 11, verse 6. Here we read about God's judgment upon man. It says, upon the wicked he shall rain snares, fire, and brimstone, and in horrible tempest, this shall be the portion of their cup. Let's also take a look at Luke 17, 28. Luke chapter 17, verse 28, and we'll read down to verse 30. There we read, likewise also, as it was in the days of Lot, they did eat, they drank, they bought, they sold, they planted, they builded. But the same day that Lot went out of Sodom, it rained fire and brimstone from heaven, and destroyed them all. Even thus shall it be in the day when the Son of Man is revealed. Let's also take a look at Revelation 14:10. Revelation chapter 14, verse 10, there we read, the same shall drink of the wine of the wrath of God, which is poured out without mixture into the cup of his indignation, and he shall be tormented with fire and brimstone in the presence of the holy angels and in the presence of the Lamb. And we're all familiar with the fact that both fire and brimstone typify the word of God in judgment. Let's take a look at Isaiah 30, verse 33. In Isaiah chapter 30, verse 33, we read, "For Tophet is ordained of old, yea, for the king it is prepared. He hath made it deep and large, the pile thereof is fire and much wood. The breath of Jehovah, like a stream of brimstone, doth kindle it." And let's also take a look at Jeremiah chapter 23, verse 29. Jeremiah 23, 29. There we read, "Is not my word like as fire, saith Jehovah, and like a hammer that breaketh the rock in pieces?" So fire and brimstone are a type and figure of the word of God. That's why during the day of judgment, this is exactly what God is raining down upon the whole world. But it's not a literal fire, and it's not literal brimstone. Rather, it's spiritual in nature. And God helps us to understand this by the language that we read back in Psalm 11:6. So let's go ahead and turn here once more to read it. In Psalm 11:6, we read that upon the wicked, he shall rain snares, fire and brimstone, and in horrible tempest, this shall be the portion of their cup. So here we see that God's judgment upon the world consists not only of fire and brimstone raining down upon the wicked of the world, but also snares. And anyone who jumps to the conclusion that the fire and brimstone that falls during the day of judgment has to be literal, then that means that the snares, which God also says he's raining down, must also be literal. Snares are traps. And so the fact that God says he's raining down all three teaches us that we have to understand this as being figurative language or spiritual language. The snares, the fire, and the brimstone, which God is raining down during the day of judgment. In other words, this is spiritual language pointing to God's wrath that comes through his word. And this is what the true believers are clothed with as part of the armor of God, a breastplate of fire and brimstone typifying the word of God, with which they torment the unsaved as they declare the gospel of God's judgment on the world. Okay, let's go ahead and turn back to Ephesians chapter 6, and I want to go ahead and read verse 15, where God continues addressing the armor of God. Ephesians chapter 6, verse 15. There we read, "And your feet shod with the preparation of the gospel of peace." So the word shod here is also translated as bind on. We can see this if we turn to Acts chapter 12, verse 8. Let's take a look at that. In Acts chapter 12, verse 8, we read, "And the angel said unto him, Gird thyself and bind on," and this is our word, "bind on thy sandals," and so he did. "And he said unto him, Cast thy garment about thee and follow me." But in Ephesians 6:15, we're not told that our feet are bound with sandals, but that they're bound with the preparation of the gospel. But since God is using the language of having your feet shod, it's important to understand what that's typifying here. Now let's take a look at the Song of Solomon, chapter 7, verse 1. In the Song of Solomon, chapter 7, verse 1, we read, "How beautiful are thy feet with shoes, O prince's daughter! The joints of thy thighs are like jewels. The works of the hands are of cunning workmen." So what do bare feet typify in the Bible? It typifies nakedness, which is the shame of our sin. Let's take a look at Isaiah 20, verse 1. And I want to read down to verse 4. In Isaiah 20, verse 1, we read, "In the year that Tartan came unto Ashdod, when Sargon, king of Assyria, sent him, and fought against Ashdod and took it, at the same time Jehovah spake by Isaiah, the son of Amoz, saying." Now, before I read this next part, I want you to notice the contrast between the armor of God, which is our covering, with what takes place here. It says, go and loose the sackcloth from off thy loins. Again, this would be as opposed to having our loins girt about with truth. And then it says, and put off thy shoe from thy foot, as opposed to having our feet shod or covered with the word of God. Here Isaiah is being told to take his coverings off. Then it continues and says, and he did so, walking naked and barefoot. And Jehovah said, like as my servant Isaiah hath walked naked and barefoot 3 years for a sign and wonder upon Egypt and upon Ethiopia, so shall the king of Assyria lead away the Egyptians prisoner and the Ethiopians captives, young and old, naked and barefoot, even with their buttocks uncovered, to the shame of Egypt. So feet with no covering typify the shame of our sin. But feet shod with a covering, or feet with shoes, as we read in the Song of Solomon, typify our nakedness or our shame being covered. That's why it says, how beautiful are thy feet with shoes. Well, God also uses the feet to typify the true believers as the body of Christ as they bring forth the gospel. And we can see that in Romans chapter 10, verse 15. Let's take a look at that. Romans chapter 10, verse 15 says, and how shall they preach except they be sent? As it is written, how beautiful are the feet of them that preach the gospel of peace, that bring glad tidings of good things. And the true believers, as the body of Christ, are being used to typify the feet of Christ, because this passage is actually quoting a passage that speaks of the feet of Christ as the feet which brought forth the gospel of peace. And we can see that if we take a look at Isaiah 52, verse 7. In Isaiah 52, verse 7, we read, how beautiful upon the mountains are the feet of him. Notice that it doesn't say of them, but of him, meaning of Christ, that bringeth good tidings, that publisheth peace, that bringeth good tidings of good, that publisheth salvation, that saith unto Zion, thy God reigneth. So the feet being shod, as mentioned in Ephesians 6:15, continue to reinforce our understanding that the armor of God typifies our salvation. God saved us and covered us, or he covered our nakedness with the armor or the covering of God. And in saving us, it's as though he covered our naked feet, meaning he covered our shame. And in covering our shame, he also prepared us for the task of preaching the gospel. During the day of salvation, it was the gospel of peace. And now, during the day of judgment, it's the gospel of his judgment. Let's take a look and turn back at Ephesians chapter 6, verse 15. Ephesians 6:15, I'll read it once more. And your feet shod with the preparation of the gospel of peace. So the word preparation only appears right here in the Bible, but this word comes from Strong's G2090, and it's also translated as prepare and as make ready. And I want to take a look at a few passages in order to determine how God wants us to understand this word translated as preparation here. Let's take a look at Matthew chapter 22, verse 4. Matthew 22, verse 4, there we read. And again, he sent forth other servants, saying, tell them which are bidden, behold, I have prepared my dinner, my oxen and my fatlings are killed, and all the things are ready. Come unto the marriage. Let's also take a look at Matthew 26, 17. Matthew 26, 17, we read. Now the first day of the feast of unleavened bread, the disciples came to Jesus, saying unto him, where wilt thou that we prepare, this is our word, that we prepare for thee to eat the Passover? So before we continue looking at more passages, I just want you to notice that preparing, or in them preparing meals, work is being done. Work is being performed in these passages. In other words, God is likening the word prepare or preparation with performing a task. So let's go ahead and take a look at Luke chapter 12, verse 16. And we're going to read down to verse 20. Luke chapter 12, verse 16. There we read. And he spake a parable unto them, saying, The ground of a certain rich man brought forth plentifully. And he thought within himself, saying, What shall I do? Because I have no room where to bestow my fruits. And he said, This will I do. I will pull down my barns and build greater. And there will I bestow all my fruits and all my goods. And I will say to my soul, Soul, thou hast much goods laid up for many years. Take thine ease, eat, drink, and be merry. But God said unto him, Thou fool, this night thy soul shall be required of thee. Then whose shall those things be which thou hast provided or prepared? And that's our word. So the preparation here is describing all the work that this rich man did to provide apparent security for himself. And the reason understanding this word is important is because Christ also prepared a kingdom for his people. This means that the work was done in order to accomplish this preparation. And if we take a look at Matthew 25:34, we'll read when this preparation or this work took place. Let's take a look at that. Matthew 25:34. There we read. Then shall the king say unto them, Come, ye blessed of my Father, inherit the kingdom prepared, and this is our word, prepared for you from the foundation of the world. That's when the work was done. Okay, let's go ahead and turn back to Ephesians 6:15. I'll read it once more. And your feet shod with the preparation of the gospel of peace. So the true believers have been covered with salvation by the preparation or the work of the gospel of peace. And that work, of course, was the work of Christ. And the gospel of peace is also indicating to us that we have peace with God if we have been indeed become saved by God. And there are many professed believers that preach the gospel, yet they're not truly saved. This means that they're preaching peace when they themselves have no peace. Let's take a look at Isaiah 48:22. In Isaiah 48:22, we read, There is no peace, saith Jehovah, unto the wicked. And I want to go ahead and compare that with Romans chapter 5, verse 1. Romans chapter 5, verse 1, we read, Therefore, being justified by faith, we have peace with God through our Lord Jesus Christ. So the true gospel of peace was always meant to be preached by those who were at peace with God, those who had the armor of God, those who had their nakedness covered by the work of Christ, those who were saved and equipped to perform the task that God had called them to do. Okay, let's go ahead and continue with verse 16 of Ephesians 6. And I'll go ahead and read verses 16 and 17. Ephesians chapter 6, verse 16 says, Above all, taking the shield of faith, wherewith you shall be able to quench all the fiery darts of the wicked, and take the helmet of salvation, and the sword of the Spirit, which is the word of God. As you can see here, the passage begins with the words, above all. And the way it's translated, it kind of seems to imply that what's about to be mentioned, meaning the taking of the shield of faith, and the helmet of salvation and the sword of the Spirit, which is the word of God, is above all else that we previously went over. But everything that was previously stated before is just as much a part of salvation as the rest of the armor of God. In other words, the gospel of peace mentioned in verse 15 is the same word of God mentioned in verse 16 that brought about our salvation. So why does verse 16 then begin by saying that what follows is above all? Well, when I looked up these two Greek words that made up the words above all to see how God uses these words side by side elsewhere in the Bible, I found that the word above is Strong's G1909, and out of almost the 900 times that this Greek word is used in the Bible, This word is translated as above very few times, but it's mostly translated as on or as upon. Okay, and the word that's translated as all is Strong's G3956, and this word is pretty much constantly translated as all. So let's take a look at Acts chapter 2, verse 17. Acts chapter 2, verse 17 says, "And it shall come to pass in the last days, saith God, I will pour out my spirit upon all." And this is the same word that we're following from Ephesians 6:16, translated as above all. "I will pour out of my spirit upon all flesh, and thy sons and your daughters shall prophesy, and your young men shall see visions, and your old men shall dream dreams." Let's also take a look at Acts 4:33. In Acts 4:33 we read, "And with great power gave the apostles witness of the resurrection of the Lord Jesus, and great grace was upon them all," or upon all. So if we take the same translation back to Ephesians 6:16, it's going to read like this. "Upon all, taking the shield of faith, wherewith you shall be able to quench all the fiery darts of the wicked, and take the helmet of salvation and the sword of the Spirit, which is the word of God." In other words, I believe this is a better way to understand what's being said here, because the rest of the spiritual armor that's being mentioned in verses 16 and 17 is not above all of the previously mentioned armor, but rather upon all of the previously mentioned armor. We take the shield of faith, and the helmet of salvation, and the sword of the Spirit. And that means that taking the helmet of salvation is synonymous with being robed with the robe of Christ's righteousness. It's synonymous with being girt about with truth. Every aspect of the armor illustrates the same truth relating to our salvation. If we've indeed put on the breastplate of righteousness, and if we have indeed had our nakedness covered, then we have indeed become saved. So I'm going to stop here, but next time we get together, I'd like to finish going over the final pieces of the armor of God that we began to go over here in these last few verses. So I want to thank you for joining me in today's study. May the Lord bless you.
1: 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You can hear more of Eddie's studies at eBibleFellowship.org. Until next time, may the Lord's perfect will be done.

0: Hello and welcome into eBible Fellowship's Sunday evening meditations and prayer. During these last moments of this Sabbath day, we take this opportunity to meditate upon His Word and pray. And now let's begin our program.
1: Welcome, everyone, to our Sunday evening meditation and prayer. And in case anyone out there might be joining us for the first time, we're not a church. We have nothing to do with any church. We're just individual believers that believe the Bible, trust the Bible, and we want to pray, because the Bible tells us to pray, and pray especially for the ministry of eBible Fellowship, that God might use it and bless it to reach the great multitude that He has saved and to spiritually feed the sheep. So I'm going to pray, and after I pray, I'll go through a short study. Really, it's just like following a word through, the same word, various verses. And then after that, Robert will, he'll read from the Bible and also pray. All right, let's pray. Dear Heavenly Father, we thank You for today. We thank You for another Sunday that is Your Sabbath day, that is a day of spiritual refreshment, where we can leave the world temporarily and go to Your Word and be involved in spiritual activities like reading the Bible and praying. And Father, we pray that You would bless this program to those that will hear it, and that it might be an encouragement to them to pray, and also not to stop praying, but to keep praying as You tell us to do, that we should not faint in prayer, as we have cast our cares upon You and presented our desires, especially for salvation of others, and that You might have saved them. And we pray that You would bless our loved ones, the ones that You have put in our lives, our family, our close friends. We pray that You would bless them and help us to be a blessing, and that You would open up opportunities for us to speak with them the things of the Bible. And could it be that we might be an example of the believer to them, that You might shine forth in our lives the light of the gospel, and that we might be as a light to others in this very dark, thick darkness that has come upon the world. And we ask that the life, that Your Spirit that moves within Your people, causing them to live a life that glorifies You as they keep Your commandments, that would become evident to those that are, again, in our lives, neighbors and co-workers and friends and family. And we pray, Lord, that You would bless eBible Fellowship's outreach with tracts, with social media, all the various groups, pages on Facebook, on YouTube, on X, on other platforms, our websites, and also our foreign language outreach in Chinese, Arabic, Russian, Urdu, and Spanish. And we pray that You would help us to increase that, to add more languages like Korean and Indonesian and Portuguese. We pray You would help us to continually be adding to that, that You would help us to find good translators and faithful people who speak these languages, to verify translation for us, to help us in translation. And may you also bring your people, the laborers, to help with the task of feeding the sheep. In just, there's so much to do and so many things to do. We can use many, many people. And we pray that you would have qualified them, given them abilities to do this. The harvest is great and the laborers are few. Many are called, few are chosen. The laborers are the elect. If the elect do not labor in this harvest, then none will. The non-elect, the many, are not going to help us. The church will not help us. The world will not help us. It is only your people that you would move within to help us. And we do ask that you would do that, and that your purposes would be accomplished and established, and may you help us in all the various areas and needs that we have as a ministry. And we thank you that you have done this, that you have provided for all these years, and we do not even ask people for funds. We do not ask people. We do not say, we do not have a share day. We do not announce things. And yet we reach out and we spend money on a great many things, and the amount of money is increasing. And every year so far, you have provided completely for the increase and for everything that we've been doing. And we thank you for that. We thank you that we can trust you, we can expect that you would continue to do that. And so we ask that we would trust you with that. And Father, we pray you would bless your word to the hearts of your people. May you draw the great multitude by your word, draw the Family Radio children, draw our children, and draw, you know, all of these that you saved out of the great tribulation in the Feast of Ingathering. And we ask that they might be reaped, that they would be brought to you. It is your harvest, and may you bless it. And we pray these things in Christ's name. Amen. Okay, well, going to follow the word faint. Faint. Start with Proverbs 24, verse 10. This came up recently, and it's an interesting verse. Proverbs 24, 10, it says, "If thou faint in the day of adversity, thy strength is small." And the day of adversity would identify with the day of judgment. And so if you faint in the day of judgment, your strength is small. The word small is translated as strait in Job 36:16. Remove thee out of the strait into a broad place. So, you know, very confined, very little. And that would be because the strength of a true elect child of God is Christ. I can do all things through Christ, which strengtheneth me, and therefore I will not faint. If I'm a true elect child of God, I will endure to the end in the day of judgment. But if I faint, if thou faint, if you faint in the day of adversity, your strength is small. Because it's not Christ's strength, it would be your own strength, and that's not going to cut it. It's not going to bring you to the end. People can maybe go on their own strength, clinging for a while. We've seen over these years, God finds everyone out. He applies just the right pressure, and that's it. I've had it. No more. And the individual goes back. Well, in Luke 18, verse 1, in the New Testament, it says, "And he spake a parable unto them to this end, that men ought always to pray and not to faint. And in this parable, there's a statement made in verse 5 by an unjust judge, and he says, "Yet because this widow troubleth me, I will avenge her, lest by her continual coming she weary me." So in the parable, where God is encouraging men that we should always pray and not to faint. Remember Proverbs 24:10, in the day of adversity, judgment day. Well, in verse 5 here, in the Greek, when we look at continual coming, it literally means lest by her coming unto the end. Unto the end. And it's the word end that identifies with the end of the world. So again, the word faint in context of the end, day of adversity, and here coming unto the end. In this case, having to do with prayer, because to tell you the truth, it's pretty discouraging praying at this time when we're praying and praying and praying, and it doesn't seem that those we're praying for, that there's any change. And if there's a change, it seems to be a negative change where they're going further away. And that's all part of God's testing of us, that, getting discouraged, oh, there is no great multitude. They just don't exist. Well, no, I wouldn't say that. And a little later on, we're going to look at a verse that I think kind of speaks to that. But let's also go to 2 Corinthians 4, and verse 1. It says, "Therefore, seeing we have this ministry, as we have received mercy, we faint not." See, why won't we faint? We already found out, well, it has nothing to do with our strength, because our strength is small, and if it has anything to do with our strength, we will faint, but it's Christ's strength. And how do you get Christ's strength? Through salvation. That's a gift of God. That's by the grace and mercy of God. So therefore, seeing we have this ministry, and every one of us who's a true child of God has a ministry that is given to us from God to do His will in the day of salvation, go forth with the gospel unto salvation, or evangelizing. In the day of judgment, go forth with the gospel to feed the sheep. That's our ministry. And we will not faint because we have received mercy. It's by God's mercy. It's similar to the idea of Romans 12. Romans 12 says, verse 1, "I beseech you, therefore, brethren, by the mercies of God, that ye present your bodies a living sacrifice, holy, acceptable unto God, which is your reasonable service." That is, if we are able to present our body as a living sacrifice and, take up our cross, follow Christ, that's all by the mercy of God. It's because He has saved us and moved within us to that point where we have finally come to the end of ourselves and to Christ. And yes, Lord, we're broken and contrite. We're humbled before Him. I've had enough of this world. I've had enough of me. Me is the sinner. I've had enough of me governing and directing my own life. I want You to do it. And Lord, may You use me and cause me to yield my body in order to do Your will. Well, going back to 2 Corinthians 4, "As we have received mercy, we faint not." And then a little further on, it says in verse 14, 2 Corinthians 4:14, "Knowing that He which raised up the Lord Jesus shall raise up us also by Jesus, and shall present us with You. For all things are for Your sakes, that the abundant grace might, through the thanksgiving of many, redound to the glory of God, for which cause we faint not. Now there, it's not mercy, but it says abundant grace is the reason we faint not. For which cause we faint not, but though our outward man perish, yet the inward man is renewed day by day. For our light affliction or tribulation, which is but for a moment, worketh for us a far more exceeding and eternal weight of glory, while we look not at the things which are seen, but at the things which are not seen. For the things which are seen are temporal, but the things which are not seen are eternal. So again, the reason we don't faint, God's mercy, God's abundant grace towards us that will uphold us and cause us to put one foot in front of the other. Take up your cross daily, the Bible says. And so it's not a one-time thing, but it's a daily occurrence. In Ephesians 3, and I think we're familiar with this, it says in Ephesians 3:13, wherefore I desire that ye faint not. And in the New Testament, all the words I'm reading faint are the same word. It's 1573. And actually, it's a compound word. It has the Greek alpha prefix, which is the negative particle, along with the word that is the word for evil and bad and wicked. So alpha, I'm sorry. It's not the alpha particle. It is ek, which is the Greek word for out of and from, attached to the word that means evil, bad, and wicked. So I desire that ye faint not, or that you are not in evil, not in wickedness. I desire that ye faint not at my tribulations for you, which is your glory. You're being tried, afflicted in a period of tribulation, and don't go to the evil. Don't go to the wickedness of the world, the wickedness of doctrine, but faint not. Continue by God's grace, by His mercy, by His grace, following the truth of the Bible, and also following obediently the commandments of God, so we're staying away from the evil. And notice tribulations is plural. That's because there's two of them. Two tribulations at the time of the end, great tribulation, judgment on the church first, followed by tribulation, judgment on the world that we're presently in, two tribulations. And it's fine. Some people seemingly made it through the first. You know, they made it all the way to May 21. And then God had, a plan to shake everything and try everyone severely by holding back certain bits of information. And where are those people? Many of them, they fainted in the sense they went to the evil. They were tried by fire and they returned to the wicked world. They returned to the wicked church. They returned to wicked doctrines. And, you know, it's the idea of running a race. It's good if you run the first half of the race very well. And you know, you're really running fast and hard. And yet, if you don't make it all the way, you have to finish the course. You have to go all the way to the finish line, or you don't win the prize. And God does tell us to view the Christian life like we're running a race, as it says in 1 Corinthians chapter 9, 1 Corinthians 9. In verse 24, know ye not that they which run in a race run all, but one receiveth the prize, so run that ye may obtain. And every man that striveth for the mastery is temperate in all things. Now they do it to obtain a corruptible crown, but we an incorruptible. I therefore so run, not as uncertainly, so fight I, not as one that beateth the air, but I keep under my body and bring it into subjection, lest that by any means, when I have preached to others, I myself should be a castaway, be a reprobate. And so we discovered, oh, there is a whole course, half a course remaining, another tribulation.

doeth to his flesh shall the flesh reap corruption, but he that soweth to the Spirit shall the Spirit reap life everlasting. And let us not be weary in well-doing. The word weary is the word faint, 1573. Now, it goes on to use a word, English word faint, that's a different word. That's 1590. It's the word weary. Let us not be fainting. Let us not be weary in well-doing. And that also tells us what the whole fainting is about. To not faint means you continue doing well. What's doing well? If you love me, keep my commandments. And the commandments of God in proper time and season, especially for this time period, feed my sheep. If you faint, then what's the implication? Let us not be weary in well-doing. Well, now I'm weary. I'm weary of all this. I'm tired of tribulation, discussion, and language, and idea of no more salvation, which, you know, feeding sheep is based on that. There's no more salvation. The gospel lights out across the face of the earth and all that. I'm sick of it. I'm sick of it. And so I've had it. Goodbye. Goodbye. And, you know, backward I will go. And so I'll be like Lot's wife who looked back from behind him. And God's saying, and this is true of the elect child of God. It's not like, you know, we have to convince anyone, or I have to convince anyone. You know, how can you do that? You can't. It's all a heart condition. It's a spiritual thing that God's fully and completely in control of. Those who turn back, it's according to the will of God. And who's applying the pressure that they do turn back? Who's the one that turned up the heat, causing them to drop the true gospel like a hot potato so they would go back? Well, it's God. And so, you know, that's all in the hands and counsel of God, who turns back and who doesn't. But we know he that endureth to the end, the same will be saved. And so here, let us, the elect of God, not be weary or faint in well-doing. For in due season we shall reap if we faint not. Isn't that interesting? Isn't that interesting? In due season we shall reap. And that's what I meant earlier. We can be discouraged in our prayer. Men ought always to pray and not to faint. We're praying, oh Lord, where is that harvest of souls, the great multitude? And we were faithful with our families. We took them out into the world. And where are the Family Radio children? Where are the fruits of the harvest? Where is the reaping of the bountiful sowing of seed like never before in all previous history? Abundance of seed was sown. There ought to be the biblical principle, 2 Corinthians 9, verse 6. There ought to be a bountiful harvest. Let me just quickly read that. I don't know if I said it right. 2 Corinthians 9, 6, it says, but this I say, he which soweth sparingly shall reap also sparingly, and he which soweth bountifully shall reap also bountifully. The blanketing of the earth over the electronic medium by Family Radio, 24/7 mainland China, 23 or more mission trips to India, and shortwave everywhere, and just seed falling all over the earth. Incredible. Never, and it's not an understatement, and it is a fact, never before in all previous history was so much gospel seed sown upon the hearts of men. And the biblical principle is if you sow bountifully, you can have an expectation you'll reap also bountifully. It's kind of like a farmer. You know, all the settings are right.
he's got good ground.

0: and there's plenty of rain. Like in Pennsylvania, we get plenty of rain. And we know this was the time of the latter rain, an abundance of rain. And he sows great amounts of seed. Well, that farmer can have a good expectation for a great harvest. And so in Galatians, let us not be weary in well-doing, for in due season we shall reap if we faint not. So faint not at my tribulations for you. See the connection? The great tribulation was when the seed was sown over the nations. That's when the latter rain was falling. And now in this second tribulation after the first, it's like so little harvest, so tiny harvest. And the conclusion, due to fainting, due to impatience. And God tells us, in your patience possess ye your souls. Here is the patience and the faith of the saints, Revelation 13. Revelation 14, here is the patience and the faith of the saints. Wait on the Lord. Wait on the Lord. And in due season, the word season is in Matthew 13, verse 30. And it says, and this is part of the parable of the wheat and the tares. Let both grow together until the harvest. And in the time of harvest, that the word time, in the season of harvest, I will say to the reapers, right? In due time you will reap. I will say to the reapers, gather ye together first the tares and bind them in bundles to burn them, but gather the wheat into my barn. This has been done. This has been done. So is that what Galatians 6 was referring to? Part of it. Remember, two rains, early rain, latter rain. Why two rains? Two distinct harvests, the periods of harvest. The early rain produces first fruits. And this is talking about the first fruits. The latter rain produces the final fruits that the Feast of Ingathering gathers together and collects. We see in Matthew 21, 41, that there's more than one season. It says in Matthew 21, 41, they say unto him, he will miserably destroy those wicked men and will let out his vineyard unto other husbandmen, which shall render him the fruits in their seasons. More than one season. Two rains, two outpourings of the Holy Spirit, two periods of gathering fruit. And remember, it was during the judgment on the church period, that 23-year second part, latter rain. It wasn't during the church age. It wasn't during 33 AD or 1988, but it was during the latter rain that God ended the church age, commanded his people to get out. And that was the mechanism separating wheat from tares. It was the harvest happening after the church age, happening once the church age was over and once judgment was upon the church. The harvest of the church was in the time of the church's judgment. And the latter rain fell in the second part of the Great Tribulation on the world. But there's no harvest while the rain falls. You wait for the rain to complete. The rain completed May 21, 2011. When would the harvest be? Afterward. It would be afterward. It would be in the day of judgment. It says in Acts 1, and I'll try to speed this up a little bit. Acts 1. Verse 7, and he said unto them, it is not for you, or it is not of you, to know the times or the seasons. And that's the same word, in due season, it's Strong's 2540, can be translated time or season. It is not for you to know the times or the seasons which the Father has put in his own power. Now, what's interesting is the word own is the same word that was translated as do in Galatians 6:9. In due season, you will reap. And it is the Greek word or form of idios. And so it's the same here, which the Father has put in his due power, we could say. Or you could take this word own. We will reap in his own, really, his own season, if we faint not. It is a season in the Father's own power, his own power. And if we go to Revelation 11, that tells us about Christ taking the kingdoms of this world, when the day of judgment began, May 21, 2011, it says in verse 15, and the seventh angel sounded, and there were great voices in heaven saying, the kingdoms of this world are become the kingdoms of our Lord and of his Christ, and he shall reign forever and ever. And then down in verse 18, and the nations were angry, and thy wrath is come, and the time or season, that's same Greek word, 2540, and the season of the dead that they should be judged. You see, the time for reaping of the church was in the time of their judgment. The time of reaping of the latter rain is in the time of the world's judgment. And it is the season of the dead that goes along with Ecclesiastes chapter 3, verses 1 and 2. To everything there is a season and a time to every purpose under the heaven, a time to be born and a time to die, a time to plant and a time to pluck up that which is planted. The time to die is in the same verse that speaks of plucking up. Plucking up would be reaping. Reaping. And Revelation 11:18 spoke of the season of the dead that they should be judged. So it is in this time period that God has planned to gather, to reap the harvest of the great multitude, and it is to be accomplished according to his timetable, but sometime in this period of a prolonged judgment day. And we can see why Galatians tells us, if we faint not, we will reap. And also why Ephesians 3:13 tells us, faint not for my tribulations for you. Okay, I'll turn it over to Robert.
1: Okay, I would like to read from the book of Psalms, Psalm 112 and Psalm 113. Psalm 112 and Psalm 113. Praise ye Jehovah. Blessed is the man that feareth Jehovah, that delighteth greatly in his commandments. His seed shall be mighty upon earth. The generation of the upright shall be blessed. Wealth and riches shall be in his house, and his righteousness endureth forever. Unto the upright there ariseth light in the darkness. He is gracious and full of compassion and righteous. A good man showeth favor and lendeth. He will guide his affairs with discretion. Surely he shall not be moved forever. The righteous shall be in everlasting remembrance. He shall not be afraid of evil tidings. His heart is fixed, trusting in Jehovah. His heart is established. He shall not be afraid until he see his desire upon his enemies. He hath dispersed, he hath given to the poor. His righteousness endureth forever. His horn shall be exalted with honor. The wicked shall see it and be grieved. He shall gnash with his teeth and melt away. The desire of the wicked shall perish. Psalm 113. Praise ye Jehovah. Praise all ye servants of Jehovah. praise the name of Jehovah. Blessed be the name of Jehovah from this time forth and forevermore, from the rising of the sun unto the going down of the same. Jehovah's name is to be praised. Jehovah is high above all nations, and his glory above the heavens. Who is like unto Jehovah our God, who dwelleth on high, who humbleth himself to behold the things that are in heaven and in the earth? He raiseth up the poor out of the dust, and lifteth up the needy out of the dunghill, that he may set him with princes, even the princes of his people. He maketh the barren woman to keep house, and to be joyful mother of children. Praise ye Jehovah. Okay, let's pray. Gracious Heavenly Father, we are so thankful, O Lord, that you hear the prayers of thy people, and that your ear are open unto their cry. And Father, you tell us in Ephesians 4:6 that we should be careful for nothing, but in everything by prayer and supplication with thanksgiving, to make our request be made known unto thee, and the peace of God, which passeth all understanding, shall keep our hearts and minds in Christ Jesus. And that's wonderful words, Father, that we should be careful for nothing. And we could come before you, Father, and we could make our request be made known unto thee. And oh, Father, how a wonderful thing it is, Father, we have that great assurance that you hear the prayers of thy people. Father in heaven, we thank you, O Lord, for raising up this ministry, Father, for the last 25 years. And we pray, O Lord, that you may keep us faithful to your word. I pray for all who teach at this Adi Bible, and pray for all those, Father, who support the ministry in one way or the other, and those who work behind the scenes that no one sees, but you see it. And all this, O Lord, is to the praise of thy glory. And Father, we are living in a time when judgment day, when you have commanded us to feed the sheep. And we should go forth, Father, with enthusiasm, as you have commanded us to do, even when you commanded us during the church age to go in all the world with the gospel, Father, so should we do now. Because none of us know who the elect are, but we know, Father, you have saved a great multitude leading up to May 21, 2011. And Father, we thank you for providing for this ministry, Father. And Father, it's a great blessing to be a part of it. And Father in heaven, we want to pray for our loved ones. Could it be, O God, that you may have had mercy upon our loved ones, our friend, our husband, our wife? And could it be, O God, that you may have saved them? And Father in heaven, we want to pray for those who are in maybe in difficult circumstances, Father, and they may be sick or in the hospital or whatever the case may be, Father. We ask that they may find comfort, and all your people find comfort in thy word, the Bible. And Father, we pray also, Lord, for the ministry of eBible as we go forth with these social media platforms you've raised up, that we could share the gospel and feeding sheep over through Facebook or YouTube or Zoom or the radio or shortwave. Could it be, O God, that as this message go forth, that you may guide your elect people to hear this faithful messages from the Bible, and that they too may be encouraged, and they too, Father, may know that we are almost at the end of this world. And Father, could it be that the information that we're learning from the Bible, because we know your Bible is true, that could it be that 2033 could be the completion of this, our salvation, that we will receive our new resurrected bodies on that day? You'll create new heavens and new earth, and all you elect who are in the grave will be resurrected, and they too will receive the glorified spiritual body, and we will be in your presence forevermore in a new heaven and a new earth. What a day that will be, Father, for thy people. And Father, this study we hear a minute ago, Father, that we should not faint. We ask that you will strengthen us each day, Father, and guide our steps, and have us as we live out our lives in this world to keep our eyes on things above, as you have instructed us, Father, in Colossians 3, to keep our eyes on heavenly things, spiritual things, and not to pay attention to the division we see in this world. Man in humanity to man, we see wars, we see divisions, we see the multiplication of sin. And, oh, Father, we know that you're in control of it. You're in control of all things. And we take great pleasure and joy in that, to know, Father, you are in control. And, Father, once again, we pray for our loved ones, pray for our children, pray, continue to pray for this ministry of eBible. Father, you're the one who have raised it up these years, and you were the one who kept it going. Father, we're all of us who are serving you, we are all unprofitable servants. That's all we are, Father. Except for the grace of God, we are what we are, and we can't take no credit for anything. Father, we thank you for this day, for all the activities of this day. And I'm so thankful that we're able to fellowship together, Father, through this medium that you have provided. And Father, strengthen us spiritually this coming week. And could it be, Father, that you might bring us back again and next Lord's Day, as we have the virtual Bible study, the worship study next Lord's Day. We pray, O Lord, that all things may be done to the praise of thy glory. And Father in heaven, once again, Father, we thank you for your patience with us. We thank you for your guidance. We thank you for all things, spiritual things and physical things, because all things comes from thee. And we're not worthy of anything. None of us deserve anything. But Father, we thank you that you have saved the people through Christ for thyself. And Father, once again, we thank you for this day, and thank for all of us who are here, who have been listening to these studies all day. And Father, could it be, O God, that you bless, O Lord, thy word to the hearts of thy people. We thank you, Lord, for thy mercy. In Jesus' name, amen.
2: Amen.
0: Well, thank you, everyone, for joining us. And Oswaldo's here. Okay. Mm-hmm. All right. I am glad to see you. So we'll turn it over to Oswaldo.
3: Okay. First of all, I just want to thank the Lord for the two of you just bringing out these wonderful scriptures of not fainting and recognizing the Lord's hand and everything that is happening, that we're able to do. So, you know, thank God and thank you too as well. The hymn selection I chose today is Close to Thee. I believe it's in, and correct me if I'm wrong, I believe it's in the eBible Fellowship hymnal in number 66. But I'm going to put up the lyrics and cue the music as well. So give me a moment to share.

0: Amen.
1: Amen, guys. All right. All right. See everyone.
2: Okay.
0: Good night.
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3: 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Bless night.
4: 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We hope you'll join us next Sunday evening as we read in 1 Thessalonians 5:17 and 18, pray without ceasing. In everything, give thanks, for this is the will of God in Christ Jesus concerning you.

0: live eBible Fellowship Day in the Word session, which took place on November 3, 2019. With part 3 of his study in Ephesians 3, here's Eddie Ramos.
1: If you would open your Bibles and turn with me to Ephesians chapter 3, I'd like to continue the study that we've kind of began a while ago. I know we kind of went off on different subjects, but I want to just continue on going over the next set of verses. So let's go ahead and begin reading Ephesians chapter 3. We'll read from verses 9 to 14. Ephesians 3, verse 9. There we read. And to make all men see what is the fellowship of the mystery, which from the beginning of the world hath been hid in God, who created all things by Jesus Christ, to the intent that now unto the principalities and powers in heavenly places might be known by the church the manifold wisdom of God, according to the eternal purpose which he purposed in Christ Jesus our Lord, in whom we have boldness and access by confidence, by the faith of him. Wherefore I desire that ye faint not at my tribulations for you, which is your glory. For this cause I bow my knees unto the Father of our Lord Jesus Christ, of whom the whole family in heaven and earth is named. I know it's been a while since we've gone over these verses, since we've gone over this chapter, but the last verse that we went over was verse 10. And just to quickly recap, the beginning of Ephesians chapter 3, it's focusing on the revelation which God had previously kept as a mystery regarding the Gentiles of the world also being fellow heirs with Christ. Okay, so God at the appointed time decided that it was time to reveal this truth in the New Testament era. Okay, but we can see that this truth was actually relevant from the very beginning of time, because as we learned, that the work to make this possible, to make salvation possible, took place in eternity past. Okay, and that's what verse 11 is teaching us. Let's read it again. According to the eternal purpose which he purposed in Christ Jesus our Lord. Okay, in order for God to teach us that he's from everlasting to everlasting and that he declares the end from the beginning, God has revealed that his salvation program was established before he even created the world. Okay, this means that before God ever created the world, he knew that Satan would rebel. He knew that Adam and Eve would fall into sin. He also knew everyone that would ever come into existence. Okay, and so he made choice from among them, and he chose out a people for himself. Okay, not only did God know all this, but he also made the required payment in eternity past that the law would require. Okay, and that's what the word purpose in Ephesians chapter 3, verse 11 is referring to. God's salvation program was in accordance with his eternal purpose. Okay, so this word purpose is Strong's number 4286. And when we look up the place where it's used or where it's translated as purpose, we can see that it agrees with God's prerogative to work out his salvation program before anything or anyone was ever created. Okay, so let's take a look at Ephesians chapter 1, verse 11. Ephesians chapter 1, verse 11, there we read, in whom also we have obtained an inheritance, being predestinated according to the purpose of him who worketh all things after the counsel of his own will. So here we can see that God is speaking about his program of predestination unto salvation. Okay, and that's what obtaining an inheritance is referring to. God's elect have been predestined unto salvation according to the purpose of God himself, who works out everything in accordance with the purpose of his own will, not the will of mankind. Okay, let's take a look at another passage. Let's turn to Romans chapter 9. This is another passage that uses the same word, purpose. Romans 9, we're going to read verses 11 to 13. Romans 9, verse 11, there we read. For the children, being not yet born, neither having done any good or evil, that the purpose of God according to election might stand, not of works, but of him that calleth. It was said unto her, the elder shall serve the younger. As it is written, Jacob have I loved, but Esau have I hated. Again, here we can see that God's purpose is directly tied into his program of election unto salvation. And God's purpose according to election was never based on the works of man. Okay, that is, it was never based on the faith of man. It was never based on the actions of man or their decision to become saved of their own will. Okay, and then God goes on by giving us the example of Jacob and Esau. Okay, and now anything they would have done in life, whether good or evil, was never taken into consideration when God determined in eternity past to love one like Jacob was loved by being elected unto salvation and having his sins paid for, and by hating Esau, okay, who would have to pay for his own sins with his own death. So we can see that God's purpose unto salvation never took man's own will or works into account. And we can actually see that if we go down to verse 16. It says, "So then it is not of him that willeth, nor of him that runneth, but of God that showeth mercy." Okay, let's take a look at one more passage that uses this same word purpose to further confirm what we're learning here. It's in 2 Timothy chapter 1. We'll read verses 8 to 9. 2 Timothy chapter 1. 2 Timothy 1 verse 8. "Be not thou therefore ashamed of the testimony of our Lord, nor of me his prisoner, but be thou partakers of the afflictions of the gospel according to the power of God, who hath saved us and called us with an holy calling, not according to our works, but according to his own purpose and grace, which was given us in or through Christ Jesus before the world began." So here again, the word purpose has to do with God's salvation plan. Okay, and that takes us back to Ephesians 3:11, and it helps us to understand what it means when it says God's eternal purpose. Let's turn back there and continue reading. Ephesians chapter 3. And you probably want to bookmark Ephesians 3 because we'll be coming back to this quite a few times. Ephesians chapter 3, verse 11. There we read, "According to the eternal purpose which he purposed in Christ Jesus our Lord." Now, the second word translated as purposed here is not the same word as the first word that's translated as purpose. Okay, this word is Strong's number 4160, and it's mainly translated as do, as in doing works. It's also translated as make, which also refers to doing works. And on occasion, it's translated as working. Let's turn to Hebrews chapter 13. Hebrews 13, we're going to read verses 20 and 21. "Now the God of peace that brought again from the dead our Lord Jesus, that great shepherd of the sheep, through the blood of the everlasting covenant, make you perfect in every good work to do." Okay, and this is the word we're following, to do his will. "Working," and here again is the same word that we were following, except here it's translated as working. "Working in you that which is well-pleasing in his sight, through Jesus Christ, to whom be glory forever and ever. Amen." Now let's take a look at another passage that uses the same Strong's number. It's in 2 Timothy chapter 4, verse 5. 2 Timothy 4, verse 5. "But watch thou in all things, endure afflictions, do," and this is our word, "do the work of an evangelist, make full proof of thy ministry." So again, if you continue to look up this word translated as purpose in Ephesians 3:11, you'll see that it's better translated as the word do. Okay, and that word is directly associated with doing works. Okay. Let's turn back to Ephesians chapter 3 and continue. Ephesians 3:11. "According to the eternal purpose which he purposed," or we could say according to the eternal purpose which he did, or which he worked in Christ Jesus our Lord. Okay, and the clear implication here is that what was done in Christ Jesus were the works required to enter into his rest. And the Bible assures us that those works were finished. Okay, not in theory, not in principle, but in deed. They were finished at the point of the world's foundation. Let's take a look at that in Hebrews chapter 4. Hebrews 4, verse 3. It's the passage we're all pretty familiar with by now. Hebrews chapter 4, verse 3. "For we which have believed do enter into rest, as he said, as I have sworn in my wrath, if they shall enter into my rest, although the works were finished from the foundation of the world." So we can understand Ephesians 3:11 to say that God's eternal purpose or his determination in eternity past to save a people for himself was done as a finished work in or through Christ. Okay, let's take a look at verse 12 of Ephesians 3 and continue there. Ephesians 3:12, "In whom we have boldness and access with confidence by the faith of him." Now the words "in whom" are still speaking about Christ. Okay, "in whom" we can read that as through Christ or through the work of Christ, which was finished from the foundation of the world, we, meaning the elect, not every individual, have boldness and access with confidence by the faith of him. So now, in order to better understand that last phrase, we have boldness and access with confidence by the faith of him, God has given us a few additional passages that we can look to that's translated also as access. Here in Ephesians 3:12, we can see that the elect have boldness and access with confidence by the faith of him, that is, by the faith of Christ. But what is this word access referring to? Well, let's take a look at Romans chapter 5. We'll read the first two verses in Romans 5. Romans chapter 5, verse 1. Therefore, being justified by faith, we have peace with God through our Lord Jesus Christ, by whom also, this again means through Christ, by whom also we have access by faith into this grace wherein we stand and rejoice in the hope of the glory of God. Many would read this passage and conclude that it must be speaking of their own faith. In other words, they believe that they are justified and have access to this grace by their own faith. But when we compare Scripture with Scripture, we can see that Romans 5:2 uses the same word access as Ephesians 3:12, and in both accounts, it's referring to salvation. But in Romans 5:12, we can see what the elect child of God has access to. He has access to the grace of God. Okay, and this, not by our own faith, but according to Ephesians 3:12, it's by the faith of Christ, by the faith of him, which is Christ. This is why comparing Scripture with Scripture is so important, because in one passage, God purposely leaves out some information, which will help us see the entire picture. And what he does is he takes that and he conceals that. He puts more information throughout the rest of the Scriptures in order for us to search the Scriptures and find the missing information. So, for example, here in Romans 5, we're only told that we are justified by faith and that we have access by faith. So someone who doesn't bother to look through the Bible for the missing information is going to assume, or is going to come to the conclusion, that it's speaking about his own faith rather than the faith of Christ. And that's what we were told in Ephesians chapter 3, verse 12. It's by the faith of him. Okay. All right, let's take a look at the last passage where this word access is used. It's in Ephesians chapter 2, verse 17. Ephesians 2, we'll read verses 17 to 19. And came and preached peace to you, which were afar off, and to them that were nigh. For through him we both, meaning those that were afar off and those that were nigh, we both have access by one Spirit unto the Father. Now therefore ye are no more strangers and foreigners, but fellow citizens with the saints and of the household of God. So all three passages we just looked at that are using the word access are referring to the same thing, but in different ways. Let's turn back to Ephesians 3:12. In whom we have boldness and access with confidence by the faith of him. Now the word boldness goes hand in hand with the word just translated as access, because the word boldness, which is Strong's number 3954, has to do with speaking openly or boldly, but more specifically, it has to do with preaching the gospel throughout the whole world, both during the day of judgment and before, during the day of salvation. So let's take a look at a few examples. Turn to Acts chapter 28. We're going to see where this word boldness is used. Acts 28:31. There we read, preaching the kingdom of God and teaching those things which concern the Lord Jesus Christ with all confidence. This is the word boldness. We'd say with all boldness, no man forbidding him. So here we can see that the boldness of the child of God has to do with preaching the gospel. Again, let's go to Ephesians chapter 6, verse 19. Ephesians 6:19 says, and for me, that utterance may be given to me, that I may open my mouth boldly to make known the mystery of the gospel. Again, the boldness of the child of God has everything to do with preaching the gospel in every season. During the day of salvation, access or salvation came by the way of preaching of the gospel. Okay, and all of that was made possible by the faith of Christ. All right, let's reread verse 12 of Ephesians 3, and then we're going to move on to verse 13. Ephesians 3:12. in whom we have boldness and access with confidence by the faith of him. Wherefore, I desire that you faint not at my tribulations for you, which is your glory. So this verse starts off with the word wherefore, which is really the word therefore. And we can basically understand that to mean for which cause. Okay, in other words, because of everything that God had made known in his word through Paul, God's desire is that his children faint not at his tribulations for them. Okay, well, the word translated as faint is Strong's number 1573, and it's also translated as weary. Let's take a look at Galatians chapter 6. Galatians 6, we'll read verses 7 to 9. There we read, "Be not deceived, God is not mocked. For whatsoever a man soweth, that shall he also reap. For he that soweth to his flesh shall also to the flesh reap corruption. But he that soweth to the Spirit shall of the Spirit reap life everlasting. And let us not be weary." This is the word faint. "Let us not be weary," or "let us not faint in well-doing. For in due season we shall reap, if we faint not." And this word faint really has to do with the desires of our flesh, which are carnal, and they go against our spirit. Let's take a look at another passage that uses the same word, faint. 2 Corinthians chapter 4. 2 Corinthians 4, 15 to 18. "For all things are for your sakes, that the abundant grace might, through the thanksgiving of many, redound to the glory of God. For which cause we faint not, but though the outward man perish, yet the inward man is renewed day by day." You see how fainting has to do with the perishing of the outward man, okay? And our outward man perishes because of sin. Now, if you look up the word faint, you'll see that it comes from Strong's number 2556, which is the word evil, okay? So to faint not is to discipline your body to do the will of God, or to not give in to the evil desires of the flesh, which go against the inward man, okay, which has the Spirit of God. And while this was the case for every child of God throughout the history of the world, this is especially true for us who are living at the time of the end, okay? At the time of these tribulations, really, when those who claim to be a child of God would be severely tested by doctrines which would come forth from the Bible, okay? And so those who were followers of Christ in name only would faint, and they would return to former and faulty doctrines or back to the world itself. But the true child of God, although afflicted, he would not faint. And this, of course, was not by his own strength. Okay, let's continue here in verse 17. "For our light affliction," okay, and this word affliction is the same word that's found in Ephesians 3:13 that's translated as tribulations. And this is the Greek word philipsis. And we're all familiar with this word because it's the same word that's used to describe the great tribulation. Okay, "For our light tribulation, which is but for a moment, worketh for us a far more exceeding and eternal weight of glory. While we look not at the things which are seen, but at the things which are not seen. For the things which are seen are temporal, but the things which are not seen are eternal." Now the word tribulation is Strong's number 2347. And I want to just read for you just how many ways this word is translated so that you get the idea of what exactly a tribulation consists of. Okay, the word tribulation is also translated as affliction, as trouble, as anguish, as persecution, and as burdened. Okay, and according to verse 17 of 2 Corinthians 4, tribulations are a light thing, okay, when compared to eternity. Okay, these things are but for a moment. Okay, not only that, but tribulations or troubles or anguish or persecutions are a heavy weight that the flesh really does not want to bear. Okay, but God in his wisdom, he brings his children through tribulations for their spiritual benefit. Okay, and this far outweighs the troubles that we experience in this world. Okay, let's read verse 17 and 18 once more. "For our light tribulation, which is but for a moment, worketh for us a far more exceeding and eternal weight of glory. While we look not at the things which are seen, but at the things which are not seen. For the things which are seen are temporal, but the things which are not seen are eternal." Now these passages are speaking to the children of God, and really it's speaking to us in our day, at the time of the end. During a time of tribulation, God does not want his children to focus on the things which are seen. In other words, God doesn't want us to focus on the chaos that this world is in because it's being divided. Okay? He doesn't want us to focus on our own troubles, which may be rejection from our relatives because of the gospel, could be mockery at work because they know what we believe, they know what we preach, or even division within our own household for the sake of the truth. Okay, God knows that if we focus on these things, if we dwell on these things, then, you know, we can't, if we focus on the things that we don't have control over, the things that are temporal, then that only serves to add sorrow. Okay, that only serves to add sorrow to oneself. And sorrow for oneself is self-pity. Okay, and self-pity takes away from the focus, from focusing on the task at hand, which is what? It's preaching the gospel. Okay, instead, God in his wisdom instructs us that we're to focus on things which are not seen, that is, on heavenly things or spiritual things. God wants us to

not at my tribulations for you, which is your glory. Now, verse 13 is one of those passages that we've recently been understanding regarding the children of God going through more than one tribulation, specifically two tribulations. This is why the word tribulations in verse 13 is plural. Okay, I desire that you faint not at my tribulations, or we could say at my afflictions, or at my troubles for you. The first tribulation was the great tribulation, or the judgment on the churches. And the second tribulation is the time of trial that we're going through now. It's judgment day. Okay, and so a tribulation can also be understood as a judgment. And if you haven't yet read it, eBible Fellowship has put out a book titled Two Tribulations, and it goes into this doctrine of more than one tribulation in detail. So I'm not going to spend too much time going over this. But one thing I did want to point out in verse 12 of Ephesians 3 is that God uses the word boldness, which is Strong's number 3954, in the same context as his tribulations or his judgments for his people. Let's read it once more. In whom we have boldness and access with confidence by the faith of him. Wherefore, I desire that you faint not at my tribulations for you, which is your glory. Again, more than one tribulation. And what I found interesting about this word boldness is that we also find it in 1 John 4:17, speaking about the second tribulation, or God's judgment on the world. And this indicates to us that our boldness was never intended to end at the beginning of God's judgment period upon the world, but instead, we were intended to have boldness during the judgment period. And this told us that we were meant to go through the judgment period. Let's take a look at 1 John 4:17. There it says, "Herein is our love made perfect, that we may have boldness in the day of judgment, because as he is, so are we in this world." We can understand that this is having boldness while enduring God's tribulations for us. Okay, now what were the children of God instructed to do once they understood that they had entered into the great tribulation period? Okay, we were told to flee to the mountains. Okay, let's take a look at that real quick in Mark 13. Mark 13, verse 14. Mark 13, verse 14, there we read, "But when ye shall see the abomination of desolation spoken of by Daniel the prophet, standing where it ought not, let him that readeth understand. Then let them which be in Judea flee to the mountains." Okay, this passage is something that most of us are familiar with, and we've come to understand long ago that Judea is a parabolic reference to the churches of the world, which is where the abomination of desolation was set up by God. And the command to flee to the mountains is also a parabolic command to flee to God himself. Let's take a look at that in Psalm 121. Psalm 121, we'll read the first two verses. Psalm 121, verse 1 says, "I will lift up mine eyes unto the hills." Now, this word hills is Strong's number 2022, and it's mostly translated as mountains. "I will lift up mine eyes unto the mountains, from whence cometh my help. My help cometh from Jehovah, which made heaven and earth." So verse 1 tells us that our help comes from the mountains, but then verse 2 is telling us that our help comes from Jehovah. So you can see that God is linking himself to the mountains. Okay, and so the command to flee to the mountains was indeed a command to leave the churches of the world and to flee to God himself, because the great tribulation was a time of great affliction. So God's people fled to God because he is our refuge and he is our strength. Let's take a look at another familiar passage. It's in Psalm 46, verse 1. Psalm 46, verse 1. "God is our refuge and strength, a very present help in trouble." Well, this word translated as trouble is Strong's number 6869, but it's the word translated as tribulation. God is a very present help in tribulation. Let's take a look at Psalm 37. Psalm 37, verse 37. We'll read down to verse 39. "Mark the perfect man, and behold the upright, for the end of that man is peace. But the transgressors shall be destroyed together. The end of the wicked shall be cut off. But the salvation of the righteous is of Jehovah. He is their strength in the time of trouble," or in the time of tribulation. It's the same word.
So why does God allow his elect to go

through such tribulations. Okay, why not just spare his elect from all the sufferings that are taking place and all the trials that we're going through? Well, one reason is because Christ suffered for his people. And as his people, we are expected to do the same. Let's take a look at 1 Peter chapter 2. 1 Peter 2:21, we read, "For even hereunto were you called, because Christ also suffered for us, leaving us an example that ye should follow in his steps." Also, let's take a look at 1 Peter chapter 4 to see that God does tie in the suffering of his elect to the tribulation periods. 1 Peter 4, we'll read verses 16 to 19. "Yet if any man suffer as a Christian, let him not be ashamed, but let him glorify God on this behalf. For the time has come that judgment must begin at the house of God." Okay, this judgment that begins at the house of God, we know, is the great tribulation period. So we can understand the first half of this verse to say, for the time has come that tribulation must first begin at the house of God. And if you notice, the next part of this verse is going to focus on another judgment or on another tribulation, which has the rest of the world in view. There it says, "And if it first begin at us," again, this is the house of God or the church, "what shall be the end of them that obey not the gospel of God?" And this is speaking of the rest of the world. Let's continue. "And if the righteous scarcely be saved, where shall the ungodly and the sinner appear? Wherefore, let them that suffer according to the will of God commit to the keeping of their souls to him in well-doing as unto a faithful creator." Not sure if you noticed, but the suffering of the elect according to the will of God is in the very context of not only the great tribulation or the first judgment, but also that God's people are to remain here on earth during the second tribulation as well. And it's also important to note that suffering for the elect according to the will of God is also for the purpose of learning obedience. And Christ also taught us this by example. Let's take a look at Hebrews chapter 5. Hebrews 5, we'll read verses 8 to 9. "Though he were a son, yet learned he obedience by the things which he suffered. And being made perfect, he became the author of eternal salvation unto all that obey him." Okay, obedience at every point in the believer's life has always been a characteristic of the true child of God, even though we seldom get it right. And here in the day of judgment, our love or our obedience is made perfect, that we may have boldness throughout the day of judgment. All right, let's get back to Ephesians chapter 3. I want to read verse 14 and we'll read down to 16. Verse 14 says, "For this cause I bow my knees unto the Father of our Lord Jesus Christ, of whom the whole family in heaven and earth is named, that he would grant you, according to the riches of his glory, to be strengthened with might by his Spirit in the inner man." So the phrase, "I bow my knees," is a very common reference to prayer and to worship towards God. So we can reread it this way: "For this cause I pray," or "for this cause I make request unto the Father of our Lord Jesus Christ." But make request for what? Well, if we skip verse 15, verse 16 tells us that he would grant you according to the riches of his glory to be strengthened with might by his Spirit in the inner man. We can see that the request of the prayer is in the context of tribulations that God has placed his children in. The request is that God would grant us to be strengthened by his Spirit. Okay, but if you notice, the prayer is not for the strengthening of the flesh. Rather, it's for the strengthening of the inner man. Because when the inner man is strengthened through the word of God, then he is better able to suppress the desires of his own flesh. Let's read verses 14 and 15 again. "For this cause I bow my knees unto the Father of our Lord Jesus Christ, of whom the whole family in heaven and earth is named." When I looked up the word family, I was surprised to see that this is the only place in the New Testament where the word family appears. This Greek word translated as family is Strong's number 3965, and it only appears three times in the New Testament. Once as family, once as lineage, and once as kindred. And what I'd like to do is to look up the other two words where this word appears, just so that we can get a better idea what God or how God wants us to understand this word. Let's turn to Luke chapter 2. Luke chapter 2, verse 4. There we read,
And Joseph also went up from Galilee, out of the city of Nazareth, into Judea, unto the city of David, which is called Bethlehem, because he was of the house and lineage of David. And here the word lineage is the word that we're following that's been translated as family. Joseph was of the house and family of David. Okay, let's also take a look at Acts 3:25. Acts 3:25. In Acts 3:25 we read, "Ye are the children of the prophets, and of the covenant which God made with our fathers, saying unto Abraham, and in thy seed shall all the kindreds of the earth be blessed." So the word family we've been following is translated here as kindreds. And because this is a direct quote from the Old Testament, we can actually cross over to the Old Testament and search out the Hebrew word that's been translated as kindreds to see where that leads us. By my count, I was able to find three instances where this quote could have come from. Two instances is stating that in Abraham, all the nations of the earth shall be blessed. And one instance where it says, in Abraham shall all the families of the earth be blessed. So I want to take a look at that one instance where this word families is used. It's in Genesis 28:14. Genesis chapter 28, verse 14. There we read, "And thy seed shall be as the dust of the earth, and thou shalt spread abroad to the west, to the east, to the north, and to the south. And in thee, and in thy seed, shall all the families of the earth be blessed." So to me, this passage seemed like it fit the closest to Acts 3:25. And here also in the Hebrew, the word families, which is Strong's number 4940, is also translated as the word kindreds, just like in Acts 3:25. And back in Ephesians 3:15, when I look up the word family, which again is Strong's number 3965, I noticed that it came from Strong's number 3962, which is the word we find in the previous verse that's translated as father, as in the father of our Lord Jesus Christ. And this makes sense because if we're truly born again, then God is our father and we are part of the family or of the kindred of God. In other words, we are one with the Father. Now, in the Gospel of John, we find another prayer that Christ makes on behalf of the elect, that the elect be not taken out of this world, but rather that they would be delivered from evil. So I want to take a look at that. John chapter 17. And this will be our last reference here. John 17. I want to read verses 14 to 26. "I have given them thy word, and the world hath hated them, because they are not of the world, even as I am not of the world. I pray not that thou shouldest take them out of the world, but thou shouldest keep them from evil. They are not of the world, even as I am not of the world. Sanctify them through thy truth. Thy word is truth." So I'll pause here for a second. This helps us understand that the elect were meant to go through not only evil in general, but also from the evil that God would bring upon the churches, and ultimately Judgment Day itself, which is called the Day of Evil. And the prayer continues in John 17 as Christ continues to pray for the elect of that time, but also for all the other elect that would ever exist and would ever come into salvation. Let's continue. "As thou hast sent me into the world, even so also I send them into the world. And for their sakes I sanctify myself, that they also might be sanctified through the truth. Neither pray I for these alone, but for them also, which shall believe on me through their word, that they may all be one, as thou, Father, art in me, and I in thee, that they also may be one in us, that the world may believe that thou hast sent me. And the glory which thou gavest me I have given them, that they may be one, even as we are one, I in them, and thou in me, that they may be perfect in one, that the world may know that thou hast sent me, and hast loved them as thou hast loved me. Father, I will that they also, whom thou hast given me, be with me where I am, that they may behold my glory, which thou hast given me, for thou lovest me before the foundation of the world. O righteous Father, the world hath not known thee, but I have known thee, and these have known that thou hast sent me. I have declared unto them thy name, and I will declare it, that the love wherewith thou hast loved me may be in them, and I in them." So since God shut the door on May 21, 2011,
all the elect have indeed become saved. We know that. Okay, and these were many people from all nations of the world, tongues and kindreds, but yet one family, one with Christ, one with the Father, and in one spirit. We'll close here with a word of prayer. Dear gracious and heavenly Father, we give you thanks again, Lord, and we ask, Lord, that you continue to guide us as we continue to share your truths, Father. As we continue to look for truth, we pray, Lord, that you might be with each and every one of us, Lord, that you might guide each and every one of us as we take time of ourselves, Lord, the remainder of this day, throughout the week, Lord, and spend time with you, seeking you, Father, seeking your word and seeking wisdom. Thank you, Father, for everything that you've allowed us to learn, everything you've allowed us to do, Father, in your name. We ask these things in Jesus' name. Amen.

0: 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In this series of Bible studies, we'll be taking a closer look at the Bible's evidence for the completion of the prolonged judgment day and the end of the world occurring in the year 2033. And now here's your host and Bible teacher, Chris McCann.
1: Welcome to eBible Fellowship's Bible Study. We're continuing our study in the biblical evidence for the end in 2033, and this is study number three. In the first couple of studies, we've been discussing the role of a watchman who was to blow the trumpet when he saw the sword approaching in order to warn the people. And I have pointed out and stressed that this series of studies having to do with all the biblical evidence that we can find, which is seriously pointing to the year 2033 for the end of the world, that these studies are not intended to be a warning. Because the idea behind a biblical warning is to warn people in advance of a judgment so that they can prepare and be ready for their encounter with God, ready to meet God. And that is that they might have taken warning by going to God, besought him for his mercy, and potentially become saved. And we are in special circumstances because the time for warning was prior to the date of May 21, 2011. And on that date, Christ came. The Lord came and has been pouring out his wrath upon the inhabitants of the earth since that time till now. And what we're looking at is the expectation that the wrath of God will continue to be poured out for several more years until the year 2033. And then sometime in that year, God will finish the prolonged judgment, complete it, and end everything. There will be the literal last day of Earth's existence that will take place. And yet we're not warning people because there's nothing anyone can do. The Bible tells us in Revelation 22, and I'll go there, Revelation chapter 22, in verse 11, "He that is unjust, let him be unjust still. And he which is filthy, let him be filthy still. And he that is righteous, let him be righteous still. And he that is holy, let him be holy still." And God is giving this statement or declaring these things because it has to do with our time. It has to do with the fact that once we entered into judgment day, the door of heaven shut. And everyone's spiritual condition was sealed or it was established and can no longer be changed. So the spiritually filthy or unjust, who would be a sinner in their sins without a Savior, remains spiritually filthy and unjust in God's sight, while the righteous remain righteous. The righteous would be someone that God saved. And the spiritual condition is fixed. It's established. It cannot be altered. Nothing can make God to translate, as he did in the day of salvation, a sinner from darkness in spiritual filthiness to the light, to the kingdom of his dear son, to a position of righteousness. That is no longer happening. And that's why eBible Fellowship, myself, all of our studies, none of them are meant to warn you. They're not meant to warn. Well, then, of course, the obvious question is, if you're not warning us, if these studies are not meant to give us information so that we can go to God and perhaps escape his wrath and destruction, then what exactly are you doing? Why talk about these things at all and the end of the world? If there's no possibility for us to become saved, then what is the purpose? And that's a very good question, and I want to spend a little time on that, because that question is really, it needs to be answered. And the way to answer it, I'm not going to go into the long explanation. It's simple, but it's complex because there's a lot of biblical information to support it. I'm not going to lay out all the biblical information. I will say that God has revealed, and this is one of the first things he revealed after we began to learn more and more information in the days after the tribulation, the days after May 21, 2011. Early on, the Lord revealed that we were to feed the sheep. And I wasn't the first person to learn that. Mr. Camping was. Mr. Camping was. You can go back and find the open forum programs where he spoke about that. He laid it out in, about a couple of weeks after May 21, 2011, prior to his stroke. See, at that time, his faculties were not impaired, and anybody, who thinks that a 90-plus-year-old man who has such a severe stroke isn't impacted in his faculties, well, you don't know what you're talking about. And not only that, but we know there was a change, because even after he recovered to some degree from the stroke and began doing Bible study, and the Bible studies were not up to his usual caliber, they were much more superficial. He did some studies in Genesis and some studies in John. And, frankly, when listening to them, you learn very little as compared to so many years of Bible study where you better have your pen and pencil and a sheet of paper ready, because and it's so wonderful to have many of Mr. Camping's studies online with a pause button, because there's so much information. Someone who understands or who has learned a great deal from Mr. Camping, listening to his studies after his stroke, it's very evident. It is much less information. It is not as deep. It is more superficial. And so that's one indicator there was a problem. Another was he never went back to the open forum. And that's significant because, he would have not given that up. If he were able to do it in any way, he would not have given that up. But anyway, whatever Mr. Camping's condition, before the stroke, he understood, well, God saved everyone. Let's stop the printing presses. We're not going to print Does God Love You tracts anymore. And we're not going to go on mission trips to evangelize. Basically, his instructions to the Ministry of Family Radio were to cease evangelization. And by that, I mean evangelizing, proclaiming the gospel unto salvation. there is still evangelizing in the sense of proclaiming the gospel. The gospel, really, the best definition for the word gospel is to proclaim the truth of God's word in proper time and season. And so the gospel for the church age was designed for that period of time, and yet some changes are necessary for the gospel proclaimed to the nations outside of the churches during the latter rain, once the church age came to an end. God makes change in program, no longer operating within the corporate church, and therefore the gospel is adapted to bend the knee to the will of God. The gospel is determined by the will of God in proper time and season. And today, in the day of judgment, there is no more ongoing salvation of souls, because God has saved everyone that he intended to save. And yet, we should not say, well, there's no more gospel. There's definitely a gospel. The gospel is the truth of the Bible that God would have us to proclaim in Judgment Day. That's the gospel, and it's a gospel yet not unto salvation. It's not intended to save, again, because all that were to be saved have been saved. Well, you see, the Lord commands us, and he determines the gospel and its guidelines. If there's any adaption, any change needed to be made when going from one season to another, and of course, when you go from the day of salvation to the day of judgment, certain changes take place due to God's program for that particular season. And some major changes take place when you go from salvation to judgment. And the true gospel will submit to the will of God and adapt accordingly. And this is significant and important, because it's often the case, once God makes a change in program and he commands his people to adapt, you are now to incorporate the change that God has made from the gospel of the Old Testament, primarily geared to the Jews, to the gospel of the church age, where the Gentiles are fellow heirs with the Jews, and the gospel of the Old Testament, from offering physical sacrifices, from the command to the men to go to Jerusalem three times a year during the major feasts, and so forth, a great many ceremonial laws, sacrificial laws, and so forth, were commanded by God to the Jews in the Old Testament gospel. Remember, gospel, truth and proper time and season, they were to obey those laws. They were to carry them out faithfully, because that was the gospel for their day. Now, when God ended his relationship with Israel and a new phase took over with the churches and congregations, no more sacrifices, no more seventh-day Saturday Sabbath, and no more need to travel to Jerusalem to keep the Passover. Now God would deal with the churches and congregations. They would have their own very few in comparison set of ceremonial laws, and they would be the caretakers of the Word of God. Major changes. And what typically happens is you'll have at that point, and they were called Judaizers, people who want to hold on to some of the former gospel And again, keep this in mind. In the former days, in the Old Testament, it would have been the true gospel to observe seventh-day Sabbath and to, you know, participate in this offering and that offering, to go to Jerusalem on Passover and many other things. But once God ended his relationship with Israel, they were no longer holy when he rent the veil of the temple. Sacrifices and offerings ceased because Christ fulfilled them all. Then as people are trying to continue, and normally they'll come part way. They'll join the church. They'll identify with certain church functions, but they'll want to bring pieces of the old, and the Judaizers would want to keep certain laws of Moses and circumcision, which was a big issue in the early church. Yet God says, no, that's over and done with. Those things that were once faithful, if you try them in the period wherein God has made change, they become unfaithful. The individual who would have been counted a faithful child of God in one era is considered someone rebellious in a different era. And now, maybe it's a little hard to see with Israel, the church, but we have a recent example. When God ended the church age, there were certain laws for the church. There was baptism the church was entrusted with, the Lord's table. The pastors had oversight. There were qualifications for deacons and elders, various laws applicable for the churches and congregations. The elders were to be respected and obeyed. And then God ended the church age, and he tells us he caused the pastors to cease from feeding the flock. His Spirit departed out of the midst of the congregations. He turned them over to the spirit of Satan for judgment and so forth. And he commanded his people to come out. Now the people of God, they're operating in a new period, a new part of God's timetable, a different time and season. The time and season for the church is over, and the time and season for the elect to dwell outside the church in the world and minister the latter rain during that great tribulation period had begun. And you cannot carry things from the church out into the world. And sometimes people would want to baptize. They had come out of the church and, well, God says baptize. Yes, but there has to be an elder. There has to be someone with spiritual authority from the church to oversee the baptism. And so, no, we don't baptize. And some others, they wanted to partake of the Lord's table. And no, same reason. You have no one to oversee it. That was a ceremonial law given to the church, and we do not do that, and nor do we need to do those things. Now we're actually enjoying the spiritual reality that those signs, those ceremonial laws pointed to, and so forth. They're a very different gospel. And anyone trying to carry things from the church age to the new program the Lord had established in the latter rain, you are being unfaithful. No, leave that. Leave that. We don't take any baggage. And then we come to May 21, 2011, the end of the Great Tribulation, but also the end of the latter rain, which is the final season of rain. in God's program of things, in his times and seasons program. For the New Testament era, there was the early rain and latter rain, and all the fruits are developed, everyone saved in God's election program has become saved. And then on the date of May 21, 2011, the latter rain is finished. The Great Tribulation concludes. Judgment Day begins. And now God is going to reckon with his servants, judge the world, and all will, the elect will appear before his judgment seat, and so forth. So now you have people, initially there, of course, there's some understanding that we have that some people haven't heard. They don't realize these things, and they think because it has been the case, actually the day of salvation has gone on for century after century after century, and it's been ingrained in us to direct people to God, to cry for mercy that he might save you, and people could just naturally let it slip in conversation with people, in their witnessing with people, go to God and maybe he'll save you. But we're not to do that anymore. That is no longer in season. It's no longer proper. It was

0: Holy Ghost teaches. And that's who we're seeking to please. That's who we're seeking to stay within the confines, the boundary of that he sets of his word. And so we proclaim in our desire to feed the sheep, and we'll have to get into that more in our next study, because Christ directs us to feed the sheep. We have to stay within those confines, and that means that it would be the truth regarding the time we're living in. It would be the truth about Judgment Day that we are to declare that will feed the sheep. That's the only way that we can understand all the variables, all the information that's coming together. The door is shut. It's Judgment Day. And John 21, feed my sheep. Feed my sheep. Three times, feed my sheep.
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0: We welcome you to eBible Fellowship's Bible Reading Program. We read in 2 Timothy 3, verse 16, "All Scripture is given by inspiration of God and is profitable for doctrine, for reproof, for correction, for instruction in righteousness." Now, let's begin our Bible Reading Program.
1: Genesis 27. And it came to pass that when Isaac was old, and his eyes were dim, so that he could not see, he called Esau his eldest son, and said unto him, "My son." And he said unto him, "Behold, here I am." And he said, "Behold, now I am old, and I know not the day of my death. Now therefore take, I pray thee, thy weapons, thy quiver, and thy bow, and go out to the field, and take me some venison. And make me savory meat, such as I love, and bring it to me, that I may eat, that my soul may bless thee before I die." And Rebekah heard when Isaac spake to Esau his son, and Esau went to the field to hunt for venison, and to bring it. And Rebekah spake unto Jacob her son, saying, "Behold, I heard thy father speak unto Esau thy brother, saying, Bring me venison, and make me savory meat, that I may eat, and bless thee before the Lord before my death. Now therefore, my son, obey my voice according to that which I command thee. Go now to the flock, and fetch me from thence two good kids of the goats, and I will make them savory meat for thy father, such as he loveth. And thou shalt bring it to thy father, that he may eat, and that he may bless thee before his death." And Jacob said to Rebekah his mother, "Behold, Esau my brother is a hairy man, and I am a smooth man. My father peradventure will feel me, and I shall seem to him as a deceiver, and I shall bring a curse upon me, and not a blessing." And his mother said unto him, "Upon me be thy curse, my son. Only obey my voice, and go fetch me them." And he went and fetched, and brought them to his mother. And his mother made savory meat, such as his father loved. And Rebekah took goodly raiment of her eldest son Esau, which were with her in the house, and put them upon Jacob, her younger son. And she put the skins of the kids of the goats upon his hands, and upon the smooth of his neck. And she gave the savory meat and the bread, which she had prepared, into the hand of her son Jacob. And he came unto his father, and said, "My father." And he said, "Here I am. Who art thou, my son?" And Jacob said unto his father, "I am Esau, thy firstborn. I have done according as thou badest me. Arise, I pray thee, sit and eat of my venison, that thy soul may bless me." And Isaac said unto his son, "How is it that thou hast found it so quickly, my son?" And he said, "Because the Lord thy God brought it to me." And Isaac said unto Jacob, "Come near, I pray thee, that I may feel thee, my son, whether thou be my very son Esau or not." And Jacob went near unto Isaac his father, and he felt him, and said, "The voice is Jacob's voice, but the hands are the hands of Esau." And he discerned him not, because his hands were hairy, as his brother Esau's hands. So he blessed him. And he said, "Art thou my very son Esau?" And he said, "I am." And he said, "Bring it near to me, and I will eat of my son's venison, that my soul may bless thee." And he brought it near to him, and he did eat, and he brought him wine, and he drank. And his father Isaac said unto him, "Come near now, and kiss me, my son." And he came near, and kissed him, and he smelled the smell of his raiment, and blessed him, and said, "See, the smell of my son is as the smell of a field which the Lord hath blessed. Therefore God give thee of the dew of heaven, and the fatness of the earth, and plenty of corn and wine. Let people serve thee, and nations bow down to thee. Be Lord over thy brethren, and let thy mother's sons bow down to thee. Cursed be every one that curseth thee, and blessed be he that blesseth thee." And it came to pass, as soon as Isaac had made an end of blessing Jacob, and Jacob was yet scarce gone out from the presence of Isaac his father, that Esau his brother came in from hunting. And he also had made savory meat, and brought it unto his father, and said unto his father, "Let my father arise, and eat of his son's venison, that thy soul may bless me." And Isaac his father said unto him, "Who art thou?" And he said, "I am thy son, thy firstborn Esau." And Isaac trembled very exceedingly, and said, "Who? Where is he that hath taken venison, and brought it to me? And I have eaten of all before thou camest, and have blessed him." Yea, and he shall be blessed. And when Esau heard the words of his father, he cried with a great and exceeding bitter cry, and said unto his father, Bless me, even me also, O my father. And he said, Thy brother came with subtlety, and hath taken away thy blessing. And he said, Is not he rightly named Jacob? For he hath supplanted me these two times. He took away my birthright, and behold, now he hath taken away my blessing. And he said, Hast thou not reserved a blessing for me? And Isaac answered and said unto Esau, Behold, I have made him thy lord, and all his brethren have I given to him for servants. And with corn and wine have I sustained him. And what shall I now do unto thee, my son? And Esau said unto his father, Hast thou but one blessing, my father? Bless me, even me also, O my father. And Esau lifted up his voice and wept. And Isaac his father answered him and said unto him, Behold, thy dwelling shall be the fatness of the earth, and the dew of heaven from above. And by thy sword shalt thou live, and shalt thou serve thy brother. And it shall come to pass, when thou shalt have the dominion, that thou shalt break his yoke from off the neck. And Esau hated Jacob because of the blessing wherewith his father blessed him. And Esau said in his heart, The days of mourning for my father are at hand. Then will I slay my brother Jacob. And these words of Esau, her eldest son, were told to Rebekah. And she sent and called Jacob, her youngest son, and said unto him, Behold, thy brother Esau, as touching thee, doth comfort himself, purposing to kill thee. Now therefore, my son, obey my voice, and arise. Flee thou to Laban my brother to Haran, and tarry with him a few days, until thy brother's fury turn away, until thy brother's anger turn away from thee, and he forget that which thou hast done unto him. Then I will send and fetch thee from thence. Why should I be deprived also of you both in one day? And Rebekah said to Isaac, I am weary of my life because of the daughters of Heth. If Jacob take a wife of the daughters of Heth, such as these which are of the daughters of the land, what good shall my life do to me?

Genesis 28. And Isaac called Jacob, and blessed him, and charged him, and said unto him, Thou shalt not take a wife of the daughters of Canaan. Arise, go to Paddan Aram, to the house of Bethuel, thy mother's father, and take thee a wife from thence of the daughters of Laban, thy mother's brother. And God Almighty bless thee, and make thee fruitful, and multiply thee, that thou mayest be a multitude of people. And give thee the blessing of Abraham, to thee and to thy seed with thee, that thou mayest inherit the land wherein thou art a stranger, which God gave unto Abraham. And Isaac sent away Jacob, and he went to Paddan Aram unto Laban, son of Bethuel the Syrian, the brother of Rebekah, Jacob's and Esau's mother. When Esau saw that Isaac had blessed Jacob, and sent him away to Paddan Aram to take him a wife from thence, and that as he blessed him he gave him a charge, saying, Thou shalt not take a wife of the daughters of Canaan, and that Jacob obeyed his father and his mother, and was gone to Paddan Aram. And Esau, seeing that the daughters of Canaan pleased not Isaac his father, then went Esau unto Ishmael, and took unto the wives which he had Mahalath, the daughter of Ishmael, Abraham's son, the sister of Nebajoth, to be his wife. And Jacob went out from Beersheba, and went toward Haran. And he lighted upon a certain place, and tarried there all night, because the sun was set. And he took of the stones of that place, and put them for his pillows, and lay down in that place to sleep. And he dreamed, and behold, a ladder set upon the earth, and the top of it reached to heaven. And behold, the angels of God ascending and descending on it. And behold, the Lord stood above it and said, I am the Lord God of Abraham thy father, and the God of Isaac. The land whereon thou liest, to thee will I give it, and to thy seed. And thy seed shall be as the dust of the earth, and thou shalt spread abroad to the west and to the east, and to the north and to the south, and in thee and thy seed shall all the families of the earth be blessed. And behold, I am with thee, and will keep thee in all places whither thou goest, and will bring thee again into this land, for I will not leave thee until I have done that which I have spoken to thee of. And Jacob awaked out of his sleep, and he said, Surely the Lord is in this place, and I knew it not. And he was afraid, and said, How dreadful is this place! This is none other but the house of God, and this is the gate of heaven. And Jacob rose up early in the morning, and took the stone that he had put for his pillows, and set it up for a pillar, and poured oil upon the top of it. And he called the name of that place Bethel, but the name of that city was called Luz at the first. And Jacob vowed a vow, saying, If God will be with me, and will keep me in this way that I go, and will give me bread to eat, and raiment to put on, so that I come again to my father's house in peace, then shall the Lord be my God. And this stone which I have set for a pillar shall be God's house, and of all that thou shalt give me, I will surely give the tenth unto thee. Genesis 29. Then Jacob went on his journey, and came into the land of the people of the east. And he looked, and behold, a well in the field. And lo, there were three flocks of sheep lying by it. For out of that well they watered the flocks, and a great stone was upon the well's mouth. And thither were all the flocks gathered, and they rolled the stone from the well's mouth, and watered the sheep, and put the stone again upon the well's mouth in his place. And Jacob said unto them, My brethren, whence be ye? And they said, Of Haran are we. And he said unto them, Know ye Laban the son of Nahor? And they said, We know him. And he said unto them, Is he well? And they said, He is well, and behold, Rachel his daughter cometh with the sheep. And he said, Lo, it is yet high day, neither is it time that the cattle should be gathered together. Water ye the sheep, and go and feed them. And they said, We cannot, until all the flocks be gathered together, until they roll the stone from the well's mouth. Then we water the sheep. And while he yet spake with them, Rachel came with her father's sheep, for she kept them. And it came to pass, when Jacob saw Rachel, the daughter of Laban, his mother's brother, and the sheep of Laban, his mother's brother, that Jacob went near, and rolled the stone from the well's mouth, and watered the flock of Laban, his mother's brother. And Jacob kissed Rachel, and lifted up his voice, and wept. And Jacob told Rachel that he was her father's brother, and that he was Rebekah's son, and she ran and told her father. And it came to pass, when Laban heard the tidings of Jacob, his sister's son, that he ran

to meet him and embraced him and kissed him and brought him to his house. And he told Laban all these things. And Laban said unto him, Surely thou art my bone and my flesh. And he abode with him the space of a month. And Laban said unto Jacob, Because thou art my brother, shouldst thou therefore serve me for naught? Tell me, what shall thy wages be? And Laban had two daughters. The name of the elder was Leah, and the name of the younger was Rachel. Leah was tender-eyed, but Rachel was beautiful and well-favored. And Jacob loved Rachel, and said, I will serve thee 7 years for Rachel, thy younger daughter. And Laban said, It is better that I give her to thee than that I should give her to another man. Abide with me. And Jacob served 7 years for Rachel, and they seemed unto him but a few days for the love he had to her. And Jacob said unto Laban, Give me my wife, for my days are fulfilled, that I may go in unto her. And Laban gathered together all the men of the place, and made a feast. And it came to pass in the evening that he took Leah his daughter, and brought him to her, and he went in unto her. And Laban gave unto his daughter Leah Zilpah his maid for an handmaid. And it came to pass that in the morning, behold, it was Leah. And he said to Laban, What is this that thou hast done unto me? Did I not serve thee for Rachel? Wherefore then hast thou beguiled me? And Laban said, It must not so be done in our country to give the younger before the firstborn. Fulfill her week, and we will give thee this also for the service which thou shalt serve me with yet 7 other years. And Jacob did so and fulfilled her week. And he gave him Rachel his daughter to wife also. And Laban gave to Rachel his daughter Bilhah his handmaid to be her maid. And he went in also unto Rachel, and he loved also Rachel more than Leah, and served with him yet 7 other years. And when the Lord saw that Leah was hated, he opened her womb, but Rachel was barren. And Leah conceived and bare a son, and she called his name Reuben, for she said, Surely the Lord hath looked upon my affliction. Now therefore my husband will love me. And she conceived again, and bare a son, and said, Because the Lord hath heard that I was hated, he hath therefore given me this son also. And she called his name Simeon. And she conceived again, and bare a son, and said, Now this time will my husband be joined unto me, because I have borne him 3 sons. Therefore was his name called Levi. And she conceived again, and bare a son, and she said, Now will I praise the Lord. Therefore she called his name Judah, and left bearing.

Genesis 30. And when Rachel saw that she bare Jacob no children, Rachel envied her sister and said unto Jacob, Give me children, or else I die. And Jacob's anger was kindled against Rachel, and he said, Am I in God's stead, who hath withheld from thee the fruit of the womb? And she said, Behold my maid Bilhah, go in unto her, and she shall bear upon my knees, that I may also have children by her. And she gave him Bilhah her handmaid to wife, and Jacob went in unto her. And Bilhah conceived, and bare Jacob a son. And Rachel said, God hath judged me, and hath also heard my voice, and hath given me a son. Therefore called she his name Dan. And Bilhah, Rachel's maid, conceived again, and bare Jacob a second son. And Rachel said, With great wrestlings have I wrestled with my sister, and I have prevailed. And she called his name Naphtali. When Leah saw that she had left bearing, she took Zilpah her maid and gave her Jacob to wife. And Zilpah, Leah's maid, bare Jacob a son. And Leah said, A troop cometh, and she called his name Gad. And Zilpah, Leah's maid, bare Jacob a second son. And Leah said, Happy am I, for the daughters will call me blessed. And she called his name Asher. And Reuben went in the days of wheat harvest, and found mandrakes in the field, and brought them unto his mother Leah. Then Rachel said to Leah, Give me, I pray thee, of thy son's mandrakes. And she said unto her, Is it a small matter that thou hast taken my husband? And wouldst thou take away my son's mandrakes also? And Rachel said, Therefore he shall lie with thee tonight for thy son's mandrakes. And Jacob came out of the field in the evening, and Leah went out to meet him, and said, Thou must come in unto me, for surely I have hired thee with my son's mandrakes. And he lay with her that night. And God hearkened unto Leah, and she conceived, and bare Jacob the fifth son. And Leah said, God hath given me mine hire, because I have given my maiden to my husband, and she called his name Issachar. And Leah conceived again, and bare Jacob the sixth son. And Leah said, God hath endued me with a good dowry. Now will my husband dwell with me, because I have borne him six sons. And she called his name Zebulun. And afterwards she bare a daughter, and called her name Dinah. And God remembered Rachel, and God hearkened to her, and opened her womb. And she conceived, and bare a son, and said, God hath taken away my reproach. And she called his name Joseph, and said, The Lord shall add to me another son. And it came to pass, when Rachel had borne Joseph, that Jacob said unto Laban, Send me away, that I may go unto mine own place, and to my country. Give me my wives and my children, for whom I have served thee, and let me go, for thou knowest my service, which I have done thee. And Laban said unto him, I pray thee, if I have found favor in thine eyes, tarry, for I have learned by experience that the Lord hath blessed me for thy sake. And he said, Appoint me thy wages, and I will give it. And he said unto him, Thou knowest how I have served thee, and how thy cattle was with me. For it was little which thou hadst before I came, and it is now increased unto a multitude, and the Lord hath blessed thee since my coming, and now when shall I provide for mine own house also? And he said, What shall I give thee? And Jacob said, Thou shalt not give me anything. If thou wilt do this thing for me, I will again feed and keep thy flock. I will pass through all thy flock today, removing from thence all the speckled and spotted cattle, and all the brown sheep among the sheep, and the spotted and speckled among the goats, and of such shall be my hire. So shall my righteousness answer for me in time to come, when it shall come for my hire before thy face, every one that is not speckled and spotted among the goats, and brown among the sheep, that shall be counted stolen with me. And Laban said, Behold, I would it might be according to thy word. And he removed that day the he-goats that were ring-straked and spotted, and all the she-goats that were speckled and spotted, and every one that had some white in it, and all the brown among the sheep, and gave them into the hands of his sons. And he set 3 days' journey betwixt himself and Jacob fed the rest of Laban's flocks. And Jacob took him rods of green poplar, and of the hazel and chestnut tree, and pilled white streaks in them, and made the white appear which was in the rods.
And he set the rods which he had built before the flocks in the gutters, in the watering troughs, when the flocks came to drink, that they should conceive when they came to drink. And the flocks conceived before the rods, and brought forth cattle ring-straked, speckled, and spotted. And Jacob did separate the lambs, and set the faces of the flocks toward the ring-straked, and all the brown in the flock of Laban. And he put his own flocks by themselves, and put them not unto Laban's cattle. And it came to pass, whensoever the stronger cattle did conceive, that Jacob laid the rods before the eyes of the cattle in the gutters, that they might conceive among the rods. But when the cattle were feeble, he put them not in, so the feebler were Laban's, and the stronger Jacob's. And the man increased exceedingly, and had much cattle, and maidservants, and manservants, and camels, and asses. Genesis 31. And he heard the words of Laban's sons, saying, Jacob hath taken away all that was our father's, and of that which was our father's hath he gotten all this glory. And Jacob beheld the countenance of Laban, and behold, it was not toward him as before. And the Lord said unto Jacob, Return unto the land of thy fathers, and to thy kindred, and I will be with thee. And Jacob sent and called Rachel and Leah to the field unto his flock, and said unto them, I see your father's countenance, that it is not toward me as before, but the God of my father hath been with me. And ye know that with all my power I have served your father. And your father hath deceived me, and changed my wages 10 times, but God suffered him not to hurt me. If he said thus, The speckled shall be thy wages, then all the cattle bear speckled. And if he said thus, The ring-straked shall be thine hire, then bear all the cattle ring-straked. Thus God hath taken away the cattle of your father, and given them to me. And it came to pass at the time that the cattle conceived, that I lifted up mine eyes, and saw in a dream, and behold, the rams which leaped upon the cattle were ring-straked, speckled, and gristled. And the angel of the Lord spake unto me in a dream, saying, Jacob. And I said, Here I am. And he said, Lift up now thine eyes, and see, all the rams which leap upon the cattle are ring-straked, speckled, and gristled. For I have seen all that Laban doeth unto thee. I am the God of Bethel, where thou anointest the pillar, and where thou vowest a vow unto me. Now arise, get thee out from this land, and return unto the land of thy kindred. And Rachel and Leah answered and said unto him, Is there yet any portion or inheritance for us in our father's house? Are we not counted of him strangers? For he hath sold us, and hath quite devoured also our money. For all the riches which God hath taken from our father, that is ours, and our children's. Now then, whatsoever God hath said unto thee, do. Then Jacob rose up, and set his sons and wives upon camels. And he carried away all his cattle, and his goods which he had gotten, the cattle of his getting which he had gotten in Paddan Aram, for to go to Isaac his father in the land of Canaan. And Laban went to shear his sheep, and Rachel had stolen the images that were her father's. And Jacob stole away, unawares to Laban the Syrian, in that he told him not that he fled. So he fled with all that he had, and he rose up, and passed over the river, and set his face toward the Mount Gilead. And it was told Laban on the third day that Jacob was fled. And he took his brethren with him, and pursued after him 7 days' journey, and they overtook him in the Mount Gilead. And God came to Laban the Syrian in a dream by night, and said unto him, Take heed that thou speak not to Jacob, either good or bad. Then Laban overtook Jacob. Now Jacob had pitched his tent in the mount, and Laban with his brethren pitched in the mount of Gilead. And Laban said to Jacob, What hast thou done, that thou hast stolen away unawares to me, and carried away my daughters as captives taken with the sword? Wherefore didst thou flee away secretly, and steal away from me, and didst not tell me, that I might have sent thee away with mirth, and with songs, with tabret, and with harp? And hast not suffered me to kiss my sons and daughters? Thou hast now done foolishly in so doing. It is in the power of my hand to do you hurt. But the God of your father spake unto me yesternight, saying, Take thou heed that thou speak not to Jacob, either good or bad. And now, though you wouldst needs be gone, because thou so longest after thy father's house, yet wherefore hast thou stolen my gods? And Jacob answered and said to Laban, Because I was afraid, for I said, Peradventure thou wouldst take by force thy daughters from me.
With whomsoever thou findest thy gods, let him not live. Before our brethren, discern thou what is thine with me, and take it to thee. For Jacob knew not that Rachel had stolen them. And Laban went into Jacob's tent, and into Leah's tent, and into the two maidservants' tents, but he found them not. Then went he out of Leah's tent, and entered into Rachel's tent. Now Rachel had taken the images, and put them in the camel's furniture, and sat upon them. And Laban searched all the tent, but found them not. And she said to her father, Let it not displease my lord that I cannot rise up before thee, for the custom of women is upon me. And he searched, but found not the images. And Jacob was wroth, and chode with Laban. And Jacob answered and said to Laban, What is my trespass? What is my sin, that thou hast so hotly pursued after me? Whereas thou hast searched all my stuff, what hast thou found of all thy household stuff? Set it here before my brethren and thy brethren, that they may judge betwixt us both. This 20 years have I been with thee. Thy ewes and thy she-goats have not cast their young, and the rams of thy flock have I not eaten. That which was torn of beasts I brought not unto thee. I bear the loss of it. Of my hand didst thou require it, whether stolen by day or stolen by night. Thus I was in the day the drought consumed me, and the frost by night, and my sleep departed from mine eyes. Thus have I been 20 years in thy house. I served thee 14 years for thy 2 daughters, and 6 years for thy cattle, and thou hast changed my wages 10 times. Except the God of my father, the God of Abraham, and the fear of Isaac had been with me, surely thou hadst sent me away now empty. God hath seen mine affliction, and the labor of mine hands, and rebuked thee yesternight. And Laban answered and said unto Jacob, These daughters are my daughters, and these children are my children, and these cattle are my cattle, and all thou seest is mine. And what can I do this day unto these my daughters, or unto their children which they have borne? Now therefore come thou, let us make a covenant, I and thou, and let it be for a witness between me and thee. And Jacob took a stone and set it up for a pillar. And Jacob said unto his brethren, Gather stones. And they took stones and made an heap, and they did eat there upon the heap. And Laban called it Jegasahadutha, but Jacob called it Galeed. And Laban said, This heap is a witness between me and thee this day. Therefore was the name of it called Galeed and Mizpah, for he said, The Lord watch between me and thee when we are absent from one another. If thou shalt afflict my daughters, or if thou shalt take other wives beside my daughters, no man is with us. See, God is witness betwixt me and thee. And Laban said to Jacob, Behold this heap, and behold this pillar, which I have cast betwixt me and thee. This heap be witness, and this pillar be witness, that I will not pass over this heap to thee, and that thou shalt not pass over this heap and this pillar unto me for harm. The God of Abraham and the God of Nahor, the God of their father, judge betwixt us. And Jacob sware by the fear of his father Isaac. Then Jacob offered sacrifice upon the mount, and called his brethren to eat bread. And they did eat bread, and tarried all night in the mount. And early in the morning Laban rose up, and kissed his sons and his daughters, and blessed them. And Laban departed, and returned unto his place.

Genesis 32. And Jacob went on his way, and the angels of God met him. And when Jacob saw them, he said, "This is God's host." And he called the name of that place Mahanaim. And Jacob sent messengers before him to Esau his brother into the land of Seir, the country of Edom. And he commanded them, saying, "Thus shall ye speak to my lord Esau, thy servant Jacob saith thus, I have sojourned with Laban and stayed there until now. And I have oxen and asses, flocks and men servants and women servants. And I have sent to tell my lord that I may find grace in thy sight." And the messengers returned to Jacob, saying, "We came to thy brother Esau, and also he cometh to meet thee, and 400 men with him." Then Jacob was greatly afraid and distressed, and he divided the people that was with him, and the flocks and herds and the camels, into two bands, and said, "If Esau come to the one company and smite it, then the other company which is left shall escape." And Jacob said, "O God of my father Abraham, and God of my father Isaac, the Lord which saidst unto me, Return unto thy country and to thy kindred, and I will dwell with thee. Am I not worthy of the least of all the mercies, and of all the truth which thou hast shewed unto thy servant? For with my staff I passed over this Jordan, and now I am become two bands. Deliver me, I pray thee, from the hand of my brother, from the hand of Esau, for I fear him, lest he will come and smite me and the mother with the children." And thou saidst, "I will surely do thee good, and make thy seed as the sand of the sea, which cannot be numbered for multitude." And he lodged there that same night, and took of that which came to his hand a present for Esau his brother: 200 she-goats and 20 he-goats, 200 ewes and 20 rams, 30 milch camels with their colts, 40 kine and 10 bulls, 20 she-asses and 10 foals. And he delivered them into the hand of his servants, every drove by themselves, and said unto his servants, "Pass over before me, and put a space betwixt drove and drove." And he commanded the foremost, saying, "When Esau my brother meeteth thee, and asketh thee, saying, Whose art thou, and whither goest thou, and whose are these before thee? Then thou shalt say, They be thy servant Jacob's. It is a present sent unto my lord Esau, and behold, also he is behind us." And so commanded he the second and the third, and all that followed the droves, saying, "On this manner shall ye speak unto Esau when ye find him. And say ye moreover, Behold, thy servant Jacob is behind us. For he said, I will appease him with the present that goeth before me, and afterward I will see his face. Peradventure he will accept of me." So went the present over before him, and himself lodged that night in the company. And he rose up that night, and took his two wives, and his two women servants, and his 11 sons, and passed over the ford Jabbok. And he took them, and sent them over the brook, and sent over that he had. And Jacob was left alone, and there wrestled a man with him until the breaking of the day. And when he saw that he prevailed not against him, he touched the hollow of his thigh, and the hollow of Jacob's thigh was out of joint as he wrestled with him. And he said, "Let me go, for the day breaketh." And he said, "I will not let thee go, except thou bless me." And he said unto him, "What is thy name?" And he said, "Jacob." And he said, "Thy name shall be called no more Jacob, but Israel, for as a prince thou hast power with God and with men, and hast prevailed." And Jacob asked him and said, "Tell me, I pray thee, thy name." And he said, "Wherefore is it that thou dost ask after my name?" And he blessed him there. And Jacob called the name of the place Peniel, for I have seen God face to face, and my life is preserved. And as he passed over Penuel, the sun rose upon him, and he halted upon his thigh. Therefore the children of Israel eat not of the sinew which shrank, which is upon the hollow of the thigh, unto this day, because he touched the hollow of Jacob's thigh in the sinew that shrank. Genesis 33. And Jacob lifted up his eyes, and looked, and behold, Esau came, and with him 400 men. And he divided the children unto Leah, and unto Rachel, and unto the two handmaids. And he put the handmaids and their children foremost, and Leah and her children after, and Rachel and Joseph hindermost. And he passed over before them, and bowed himself to the ground 7 times, until he came near to his brother.
And Esau ran to meet him, and embraced him, and fell on his neck, and kissed him, and they wept. And he lifted up his eyes, and saw the women and the children, and said, Who are those with thee? And he said, The children which God hath graciously given thy servant. Then the handmaidens came near, they and their children, and they bowed themselves. And Leah also with her children came near, and bowed themselves. And after came Joseph near, and Rachel, and they bowed themselves. And he said, What meanest thou by all this drove which I met? And he said, These are to find grace in the sight of my Lord. And Esau said, I have enough, my brother. Keep that thou hast unto thyself. And Jacob said, Nay, I pray thee, if now I have found grace in thy sight, then receive my present at my hand. For therefore I have seen thy face, as though I had seen the face of God, and thou wast pleased with me. Take, I pray thee, my blessing that is brought to thee, because God hath dealt graciously with me, and because I have enough. And he urged him, and he took it. And he said, Let us take our journey, and let us go, and I will go before thee. And he said unto him, My Lord knoweth that the children are tender, and the flocks and herds with young are with me, and if men should overdrive them one day, all the flock will die. Let my Lord, I pray thee, pass over before his servant, and I will lead on softly, according as the cattle that goeth before me and the children be able to endure, until I come unto my Lord, unto Seir. And Esau said, Let me now leave with thee some of the folk that are with me. And he said, What needeth it? Let me find grace in the sight of my Lord. So Esau returned that day on his way unto Seir. And Jacob journeyed unto Succoth, and built himself an house, and made booths for his cattle. Therefore the name of the place is called Succoth. And Jacob came to Shalem, a city of Shechem, which is in the land of Canaan, when he came from Paddan Aram, and pitched his tent before the city. And he bought a parcel of a field, where he had spread his tent, at the hand of the children of Hamor, Shechem's father, for 100 pieces of money. And he erected there an altar, and called it Elelohe Israel. Genesis 34. And Dinah the daughter of Leah, which she bare unto Jacob, went out to see the daughters of the land. And when Shechem the son of Hamor the Hivite, prince of the country, saw her, he took her and lay with her, and defiled her. And his soul clave unto Dinah the daughter of Jacob, and he loved the damsel, and spake kindly unto the damsel. And Shechem spake unto his father Hamor, saying, Get me this damsel to wife. And Jacob heard that he had defiled Dinah his daughter. Now his sons were with his cattle in the field, and Jacob held his peace until they were come. And Hamor, the father of Shechem, went out unto Jacob to commune with him. And the sons of Jacob came out of the field when they heard it. And the men were grieved, and they were very wroth, because he had wrought folly in Israel in lying with Jacob's daughter, which thing ought not to be done. And Hamor communed with them, saying, The soul of my son Shechem longeth for your daughter. I pray you, give her him to wife. And make ye marriages with us, and give your daughters unto us, and take our daughters unto you. And ye shall dwell with us, and the land shall be before you. Dwell and trade ye therein, and get you possessions therein. And Shechem said unto her father and unto her brethren, Let me find grace in your eyes, and what ye shall say unto me I will give. Ask me never so much dowry and gift, and I will give according as ye shall say unto me, but give me the damsel to wife. And the sons of Jacob answered Shechem and Hamor his father deceitfully, and said, Because he hath defiled Dinah their sister. And they said unto them, We cannot do this thing, to give a sister to one that is uncircumcised, for that were a reproach unto us. But in this we will consent unto you. If he will be as we be, that every male of you be circumcised, then we will give our daughters unto you, and we will take your daughters unto us, and we will dwell with you, and will become one people. But if he will not hearken unto us to be circumcised, then we will take our daughter, and we will be gone. And their words pleased Hamor and Shechem, Hamor's son. And the young man deferred not to do the thing, because he had delight in Jacob's daughter, and he was more honorable than all the house of his father. And Hamor and Shechem his son came unto the gate of their city, and communed with the men of their city, saying, These men are peaceable with us. Therefore let them dwell in the land, and trade therein. For the land, behold, it is large enough for them.
Let us take their daughters to us for wives, and let us give them our daughters. Only herein will the men consent unto us for to dwell with us, to be one people, if every male among us be circumcised, as they are circumcised. Shall not their cattle and their substance and every beast of theirs be ours? Only let us consent unto them, and they will dwell with us. And unto Hamor and unto Shechem his son hearkened all that went out of the gate of his city, and every male was circumcised, all that went out of the gate of his city. And it came to pass on the third day, when they were sore, that two of the sons of Jacob, Simeon and Levi, Dinah's brethren, took each man his sword, and came upon the city boldly, and slew all the males. And they slew Hamor and Shechem his son with the edge of the sword, and took Dinah out of Shechem's house, and went out. The sons of Jacob came upon the slain, and spoiled the city, because they had defiled their sister. They took their sheep, and their oxen, and their asses, and that which was in the city, and that which was in the field. And all their wealth, and all their little ones, and their wives, took they captive, and spoiled even all that was in the house. And Jacob said to Simeon and Levi, You have troubled me to make me to stink among the inhabitants of the land, even among the Canaanites and the Perizzites, and I being few in number, they shall gather themselves together against me and slay me, and I shall be destroyed, I and my house. And they said, Should he deal with our sister as with an harlot?

Genesis 35. And God said unto Jacob, Arise, go up to Bethel, and dwell there, and make there an altar unto God that appeared unto thee when thou fleddest from the face of Esau thy brother. Then Jacob said unto his household and to all that were with him, Put away the strange gods that are among you, and be clean, and change your garments. And let us arise, and go up to Bethel, and I will make there an altar unto God, who answered me in the day of my distress, and was with me in the way which I went. And they gave unto Jacob all the strange gods which were in their hand, and all their earrings which were in their ears, and Jacob hid them under the oak which was by Shechem. And they journeyed, and the terror of God was upon the cities that were round about them, and they did not pursue after the sons of Jacob. So Jacob came to Luz, which is in the land of Canaan, that is, Bethel, he and all the people that were with him. And he built there an altar, and called the place El Bethel, because there God appeared unto him when he fled from the face of his brother. But Deborah, Rebekah's nurse, died, and she was buried beneath Bethel under an oak, and the name of it was called Alon Bakuth. And God appeared unto Jacob again when he came out of Paddan Aram, and blessed him. And God said unto him, Thy name is Jacob. Thy name shall not be called any more Jacob, but Israel shall be thy name. And he called his name Israel. And God said unto him, I am God Almighty. Be fruitful and multiply. A nation and a company of nations shall be of thee, and kings shall come out of thy loins. And the land which I gave Abraham and Isaac, to thee will I give it, and to thy seed after thee will I give the land. And God went up from him in the place where he talked with him, and Jacob set up a pillar.

And Rachel died and was buried in the way to Ephrath, which is Bethlehem. And Jacob set a pillar upon her grave, that is the pillar of Rachel's grave unto this day. And Israel journeyed and spread his tent beyond the tower of Edar. And it came to pass, when Israel dwelt in that land, that Reuben went and lay with Bilhah his father's concubine, and Israel heard it. Now the sons of Jacob were 12. The sons of Leah, Reuben, Jacob's firstborn, and Simeon, and Levi, and Judah, and Issachar, and Zebulun, the sons of Rachel, Joseph, and Benjamin, and the sons of Bilhah, Rachel's handmaid, Dan and Naphtali. And the sons of Zilpah, Leah's handmaid, Gad and Asher, these are the sons of Jacob, which were born to him in Padanaram. And Jacob came unto Isaac his father, unto Mamre, unto the city of Arba, which is Hebron, where Abraham and Isaac sojourned. And the days of Isaac were 180 years. And Isaac gave up the ghost and died, and was gathered unto his people, being old and full of days. And his sons Esau and Jacob buried him. Genesis 36. Now these are the generations of Esau, who is Edom. Esau took his wives of the daughters of Canaan, Ada, the daughter of Elon the Hittite, and Aholibamah, the daughter of Anna, the daughter of Zibeon the Hivite, and Bashemath, Ishmael's daughter, sister of Nabajoth. And Ada bare to Esau Eliphaz, and Bashemath bare Reuel. And Aholibamah bare Jeush, and Jalam, and Korah. These are the sons of Esau, which were born unto him in the land of Canaan. And Esau took his wives, and his sons, and his daughters, and all the persons of his house, and his cattle, and all his beasts, and all his substance, which he had got in the land of Canaan, and went into the country from the face of his brother Jacob. For their riches were more than that they might dwell together, and the land wherein they were strangers could not bear them because of their cattle. Thus dwelt Esau in Mount Seir. Esau is Edom. And these are the generations of Esau, the father of the Edomites in Mount Seir. These are the names of Esau's sons: Eliphaz, the son of Ada, the wife of Esau, Reuel, the son of Bashemath, the wife of Esau. And the sons of Eliphaz were Teman, Omar, Zepho, and Gatam, and Kenaz. And Timnah was concubine to Eliphaz, Esau's son, and she bare to Eliphaz Amalek. These were the sons of Ada, Esau's wife. And these are the sons of Reuel: Nahath, and Zerah, Shammah, and Mizah. These were the sons of Bashemath, Esau's wife. And these were the sons of Aholibamah, the daughter of Anna, the daughter of Zibeon, Esau's wife. And she bare to Esau Jeush, and Jalam, and Korah. These were dukes of the sons of Esau: the sons of Eliphaz, the firstborn son of Esau, Duke Teman, Duke Omar, Duke Zepho, Duke Kenaz, Duke Korah, Duke Gatam, and Duke Amalek. These are the dukes that came of Eliphaz in the land of Edom. These were the sons of Ada. And these are the sons of Reuel, Esau's son: Duke Nahath, Duke Zerah, Duke Shammah, Duke Mizah. These are the dukes that came of Reuel in the land of Edom. These are the sons of Bashemath, Esau's wife. And these are the sons of Aholibamah, Esau's wife: Duke Jeush, Duke Jalam, Duke Korah. These were the dukes that came of Aholibamah, the daughter of Anna, Esau's wife. These are the sons of Esau, who is Edom, and these are their dukes. These are the sons of Seir, the Horite, who inhabited the land: Lotan, and Shobal, and Zibeon, and Anna, and Dishon, and Ezer, and Dishan. These are the dukes of the Horites, the children of Seir, in the land of Edom. And the children of Lotan were Hori, and Hemam, and Lotan's sister was Timnah. And the children of Shobal were these: Alvan, and Mahanath, and Abel, Shepho, and Onam. And these are the children of Zibeon, both Ajah and Anna. This was that Anna that found the mules in the wilderness, as he fed the asses of Zibeon his father. And the children of Anna were these: Dishon, and Aholibamah, the daughter of Anna. And these are the children of Dishon: Hemdan, and Eshban, and Itran, and Cheran. The children of Izah are these: Bilhan, and Zavan, and Akan. The children of Dishon are these: Uz, and Aran. These are the dukes that came of the Horites: Duke Lotan, Duke Shobal, Duke Zibeon, Duke Anna.

0: Dishon, Duke Asa, Duke Dishon, these are the dukes that came of Hori among their dukes in the land of Seir. And these are the kings that reigned in the land of Edom before there reigned any king over the children of Israel. And Bela, the son of Beor, reigned in Edom, and the name of his city was Dinhabah. And Bela died, and Joab, the son of Zerah of Bozrah, reigned in his stead. And Joab died, and Husham of the land of Temani reigned in his stead. And Husham died, and Hadad, the son of Bedad, who smote Midian in the field of Moab, reigned in his stead, and the name of his city was Avit. And Hadad died, and Samla of Masrekah reigned in his stead. And Samla died, and Saul of Rehoboth by the river reigned in his stead. And Saul died, and Baalhanan, the son of Achbor, reigned in his stead. And Baalhanan, the son of Achbor, died, and Hadar reigned in his stead, and the name of his city was Pau, and his wife's name was Mehetabel, the daughter of Matred, the daughter of Mezahab. And these are the names of the dukes that came of Esau, according to their families, after their places, by their names: Duke Timnah, Duke Alva, Duke Jetheth, Duke Aholibama, Duke Elah, Duke Pinon, Duke Kenaz, Duke Taman, Duke Mizbar, Duke Magdiel, Duke Iram. These be the dukes of Edom, according to their habitations in the land of their possession. He is Esau, the father of the Edomites.
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The Gospel according to John. Chapter 14. Let not your heart be troubled. Ye believe in God, believe also in me. In my Father's house are many mansions. If it were not so, I would have told you. I go to prepare a place for you. And if I go and prepare a place for you, I will come again and receive you unto myself, that where I am, there ye may be also. And whither I go ye know, and the way ye know. Thomas saith unto him, Lord, we know not whither thou goest, and how can we know the way? Jesus saith unto him, I am the way, the truth, and the life. No man cometh unto the Father but by me. If ye had known me, ye should have known my Father also, and from henceforth ye know him, and have seen him. Philip saith unto him, Lord, show us the Father, and it sufficeth us. Jesus saith unto him, Have I been so long time with you, and yet hast thou not known me, Philip? He that hath seen me hath seen the Father. And how sayest thou then, Show us the Father? Believest thou not that I am in the Father, and the Father in me? The words that I speak unto you, I speak not of myself, but the Father that dwelleth in me, he doeth the works. Believe me that I am in the Father, and the Father in me, or else believe me for the very work's sake. Verily, verily, I say unto you, he that believeth on me, the works that I do, shall he do also, and greater works than these shall he do, because I go unto my Father. And whatsoever ye shall ask in my name, that will I do, that the Father may be glorified in the Son. If ye shall ask anything in my name, I will do it. If ye love me, keep my commandments. And I will pray the Father, and he shall give you another Comforter, that he may abide with you for ever, even the Spirit of truth, whom the world cannot receive, because it seeth him not, neither knoweth him. But ye know him, for he dwelleth with you, and shall be in you. I will not leave you comfortless, I will come to you. Yet a little while, and the world seeth me no more, but ye see me, because I live, ye shall live also. At that day ye shall know that I am in my Father, and ye in me, and I in you. He that hath my commandments and keepeth them, he it is that loveth me. And he that loveth me shall be loved of my Father, and I will love him, and will manifest myself to him. Judas saith unto him, not Iscariot, Lord, how is it that thou wilt manifest thyself unto us, and not unto the world? Jesus answered and said unto him, If a man love me, he will keep my words, and my Father will love him, and we will come unto him, and make our abode with him. He that loveth me not, keepeth not my sayings, and the word which ye hear is not mine, but the Father's which sent me. These things have I spoken unto you, being yet present with you. But the Comforter, which is the Holy Ghost, whom the Father will send in my name, he shall teach you all things, and bring all things to your remembrance, whatsoever I have said unto you. Peace I leave with you. My peace I give unto you, not as the world giveth, give I unto you. Let not your heart be troubled, neither let it be afraid. Ye have heard how I said unto you, I go away and come again unto you. If ye loved me, ye would rejoice, because I said, I go unto the Father, for my Father is greater than I. And now I have told you before it come to pass, that when it is come to pass, ye might believe. Hereafter I will not talk much with you, for the prince of this world cometh, and hath nothing in me. But that the world may know that I love the Father, and as the Father gave me commandment, even so I do. Arise, let us go hence.

0: First Samuel 1.
1: Now there was a certain man of Ramathaim Zophim of Mount Ephraim, and his name was Elkanah, the son of Jeroham, the son of Elihu, the son of Tohu, the son of Zuph, an Ephratite. And he had two wives. The name of the one was Hannah, and the name of the other, Peninnah. And Peninnah had children, but Hannah had no children. And this man went up out of his city yearly to worship and to sacrifice unto the Lord of hosts in Shiloh. And the two sons of Eli, Hophni and Phinehas, the priests of the Lord, were there. And when the time was that Elkanah offered, he gave to Peninnah his wife, and to all her sons and her daughters, portions. But unto Hannah he gave a worthy portion, for he loved Hannah, but the Lord had shut up her womb. And her adversary also provoked her sore, for to make her fret, because the Lord had shut up her womb. And as he did so year by year, when she went up to the house of the Lord, so she provoked her, therefore she wept and did not eat. Then said Elkanah her husband to her, Hannah, why weepest thou? And why eatest thou not? And why is thy heart grieved? Am I not better to thee than 10 sons? So Hannah rose up after they had eaten in Shiloh, and after they had drunk. Now Eli the priest sat upon a seat by the post of the temple of the Lord. And she was in bitterness of soul, and prayed unto the Lord, and wept sore. And she vowed a vow, and said, O Lord of hosts, if thou wilt indeed look on the affliction of thine handmaid, and remember me, and not forget thine handmaid, but wilt give unto thine handmaid a man-child, then I will give him up unto the Lord all the days of his life, and there shall no razor come upon his head. And it came to pass, as she continued praying before the Lord, that Eli marked her mouth. Now Hannah, she spake in her heart, only her lips moved, but her voice was not heard. Therefore Eli thought she had been drunken. And Eli said unto her, How long wilt thou be drunken? Put away thy wine from thee. And Hannah answered and said, No, my lord, I am a woman of a sorrowful spirit. I have drunk neither wine nor strong drink, but have poured out my soul before the Lord. Count not thine handmaid for a daughter of Belial, for out of the abundance of my complaint and grief have I spoken hitherto. Then Eli answered and said, Go in peace, and the God of Israel grant thee thy petition that thou hast asked of him. And she said, Let thine handmaid find grace in thy sight. So the woman went her way, and did eat, and her countenance was no more sad. And they rose up early in the morning, and worshipped before the Lord, and returned, and came to their house to Ramah. And Elkanah knew Hannah his wife, and the Lord remembered her. Wherefore it came to pass, when the time was come about after Hannah had conceived, that she bare a son, and called his name Samuel, saying, Because I have asked him of the Lord. And the man Elkanah and all his house went up to offer unto the Lord the yearly sacrifice and his vow. But Hannah went not up, for she said unto her husband, I will not go up until the child be weaned, and then I will bring him, that he may appear before the Lord, and there abide forever. And Elkanah her husband said unto her, Do what seemeth thee good. Tarry until thou have weaned him. Only the Lord establish his word. So the woman abode, and gave her son suck until she weaned him. And when she had weaned him, she took him with her, with 3 bullocks, and 1 ephah of flour, and a bottle of wine, and brought him unto the house of the Lord in Shiloh, and the child was young. And they slew a bullock, and brought the child to Eli. And she said, O my lord, as thy soul liveth, my lord, I am the woman that stood by thee here, praying unto the Lord. For this child I prayed, and the Lord hath given me my petition, which I asked of him. Therefore also I have lent him to the Lord, as long as he liveth he shall be lent to the Lord, and he worshipped the Lord there.

0: 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With his Bible study, here's eBible Fellowship's Robert Daniels.
1: Many of you know, by the last few Sundays, I've been speaking a little bit about how wonderful and glorious God's salvation plan is. You know, the Bible could not have been written by man. It's impossible that man in his mind could write a book, the Bible, that is so wonderful and magnificent. We couldn't have done it. God tells us that he wrote the Bible. God, Holy Spirit, move as he breathed, so to speak, and caused men to write these things. God put the words in their mouth. Or all they did was just hold the pen and God was moving it. So everything that we read in the Bible in the original Greek and Hebrew is from the very mouth of God. And the salvation plan could not have been designed by man. God designed it. And you know, by nature, as you know, that we don't like God's salvation plan. We don't like it because it's offensive to us. But when God has opened our spiritual eyes to the wonders and truths of the Bible, we begin now to see how wonderful it is, and we glorify God for such a wonderful salvation that he has provided for us. And we're not deserving of it. You know, and we want to go on to speak a little bit about more about this wonderful salvation plan. You know, God's salvation plan is eternal. When he saves us, when he saved that person whom he has elected to salvation, this person is saved forevermore. Salvation is an eternal thing. Many people believe that if you're saved some way, somehow you could lose your salvation. They don't understand what salvation is. They don't understand the nature of salvation. When somebody is truly saved, they are saved forever. It's eternal. You cannot lose your salvation. You see, it's impossible. It's impossible for a true believer to lose their salvation. And when you start to think about the wonderful promises that God has given to us, that nothing is going to separate us from the love of God. Nothing. And he goes on in Romans 8 to list all these things that will never separate us from the love of God. We're eternally secured in Christ. Nothing will ever come between that. And look at John 10. Let's look at some verses. And there's many, many, many verses that you could go to see that when we're saved eternally. In John 10, let's start reading at verse 24 of John 10. John 10, verse 24, he says, "Then came the Jews round about him and said unto him, How long dost thou make us to doubt? If thou be the Christ, tell us plainly. Jesus answered them, I told you, and ye believe not. The works which I do in my Father's name, they bear witness of me. But ye believe not, because ye are not of my sheep, as I said unto you. My sheep, which is God's people, my sheep hear my voice, and I know them. All God's people are known to him from way back in eternity. He knew us. He elected us to salvation. You see, I know them, and they follow me, and I give unto them eternal life." It's a gift. Eternal life is a gift. Not one of us is deserving of it. He give unto us eternal life, and they shall never perish, neither shall any man pluck them out of my hand. No one can snatch us away from God. Nothing. We are eternally saved forevermore. Wow. Eternally saved. He will never lose one of his. It says, and verse 29, "My Father which gave them me is greater than all, and no man is able to pluck them out of my Father's hand." See how God, he repeats himself in that one verse. No one could able to snatch us away from God. We are eternally secured in Christ. And he goes on, "I and my Father are one." And verse 31, Then the Jews took up stones again to stone him. See, they were offended at him, what he was saying. And so many today are offended at it. They're not going to do what the Jews did, but many are insisting that you can lose your salvation. No, it's not possible. You could lose something you never had. You never had it, then you could lose it. But when God's Holy Spirit comes into a person and indwells that person, think about it. It's God that comes and lives within that person. How can we possibly lose our salvation? It's an impossible thing. You see, let's look at another verse. Turn over to John 17. John 17. Let's start reading at verse 1. John 17, verse 1. These words spake Jesus and lifted up his eyes to heaven and said, Father, the hour is come, glorify thy Son, that thy Son also may glorify thee. See, God's salvation program, you know, what Christ came to do is glorifying God. The people who he has saved for himself is to the glory of God. God's salvation program is for his glory. It's not for us. Why he did it, see something good in us. No, it's to the glory of God why he saved the people for himself. And he goes on, verse 2. As thou hast given him power over all flesh, that he should give eternal life to as many as thou hast given him. See, we were given to Christ by God the Father. As he came into the world to demonstrate what he already had done, is to the glory of God. And he says there that we were given to Christ by God the Father, all his elect, from throughout the whole world, all those who are coming into as he has saved. In verse 3, and this is life eternal, that they might know thee, the only true God, and Jesus Christ whom thou hast sent. I have glorified thee on the earth. Here's Christ speaking of how he glorified God on the earth. I have finished the work which thou gavest me to do. And now, O Father, glorify thou me with thine own self, with the glory which I had with thee before the world was. I have manifested thy name unto the men which thou gavest me out of the world. Thine they were, and thou gavest them me, and they have kept thy word. And God goes on. So you see, we are eternally saved by God. We take comfort in that nothing will ever separate us from the love of God. And how wonderful that is, that we're eternally secured in Christ. And you turn over to Acts chapter 13, it's the same idea. Acts chapter 13, beginning verse 45. Acts, the book of Acts, chapter 13, verse 45, he says, but when the Jews saw the multitudes which were filled, they were filled with envy and spake against those things which were spoken by Paul, contradicting and blaspheming. Then Paul and Barnabas waxed bold and said, it was necessary that the word of God should first have been spoken to you, but seeing he put it away from you and judge yourselves unworthy of everlasting life, lo, we turn to the Gentiles. And going down a little bit further, verse 47, for so hath the Lord commanded us, saying, I have set thee to be a light to the Gentiles, that thou shouldst be for salvation unto the ends of the earth. And when the Gentiles heard this, they were glad and glorified the word of God. And as many as were ordained to eternal life believed. All the God's elect were ordained to eternal life. It is a gift of God. You know, remember we read in Romans, go back over to Romans 6. Remember that very familiar verse? One of the second most popular, in my opinion, verse in the Bible, in Romans 6:23. Let's read it. God tells us, for the wages of sin is death, but the gift of God is what? Eternal life. And it's through whom? Through Jesus Christ our Lord. Eternal. Salvation is an eternal thing. Can't lose it. You're saved forevermore, those who of us who are truly saved. Remember, God, Holy Spirit comes within us. Remember, He's done all the work of saving us. So how can you possibly lose your salvation? He's the one who has to take away the stony heart from us and give us a heart of flesh. And He has to do all this work in us. And spiritually, we're dead. We're wicked human beings before God has saved us. So God get all the praise and the glory for saving His people. You cannot take one little ounce of credit. If you do that, you turn the grace of God into a works gospel. You see, and God, He's the one who should get all the glory and praise for saving anyone. Look at Romans 5:21. That as sin hath reigned unto death, even so might grace reign through righteousness, which righteousness is Christ, unto eternal life by Jesus Christ our Lord. So we get that eternal life through Christ. It's by Him that He has done all this. So where does that leave us? Can't take any credit for anything, because God is the one who saves. Turn over to Titus. And when you begin to look at this in the Bible, there's just so many, many, many verses. God has given abundance of evidence to us that He has given to His people life eternal. Life eternal. In Titus chapter 1, let's really start reading in verse 1 up to verse 3. Paul, a servant of God and an apostle of Jesus Christ, according to the faith of God's elect, and acknowledging of the truth which is after godliness, in hope of eternal life. When you look at hope, you know, hope is Christ. It's not our hope. Hope really is Christ Himself. In hope of eternal life, which God, that cannot lie, promised before the world began. See when He has promised us to His people? Before the world began. That He has promised us life eternal, or eternal life. You see, in hope of eternal life, which God cannot lie. And you look at other parts in the Bible, it is an impossible thing for God to lie. He can't do that. You see, promised them before the world began, but hath in due times manifested His word through preaching, which is committed unto me according to the commandment of God our Savior. You see, who's our Savior? It is God. God our Savior. You see, Christ our Savior is the same. Christ is God. You see. And go down to, I believe, go over to chapter 3, Titus, verse 7. It says that being justified by His grace, we should be made heirs according to the hope of eternal life. And we're joint heirs with Christ. You read Romans 8:16. God tells us that we're joint heirs with Him. What is Christ's are ours. He's given to us. Undeserving though we be, God has given to us. Remember, God tells us His pleasure to give us the kingdom. You know, when God has saved us, you know, we're coming to the most wonderful, stupendous, magnificent blessing ever. There's nothing more greater than salvation. Nothing. You could win the lottery, tens of millions, you could whatever. It doesn't come, holds a candle to the wonderful blessing of salvation. Because the salvation that God has given to us is eternal. Things in this world, as we know, is temporal. It's temporary. When you die, you can't take it with you. I've yet to see anybody take it with them. You lose these things. Or a storm could come in your area and your house are destroyed, or whatever the case might be. You could lose these things, but salvation? No. You're truly saved. You're saved forevermore. Look over to 1 John. In 1 John chapter 1, I believe. 1 John. We read in verse 1, chapter 1. that which was from the beginning, which we have seen, which we have heard, which we have seen with our eyes, which we have looked upon, and our hands have handled of the word of life. For the life was manifested, that and we have seen it, and bear witness, and show unto you that eternal life, which was with the Father, and was manifested unto us. And all that was manifested to us through Christ. That which we have seen and heard declare we unto you, that ye also may have fellowship with us. And truly our fellowship is with the Father and with his Son, Jesus Christ. And these things write we unto you, that your joy may be full. You see, when God has saved us, God has given us a joy that the true believers, although we're living in this life and trials and tribulation may come, but God has given the true believers a deep-rooted joy in their heart to know that this world is a veil of tears, no matter how, you know, we're not here permanently. It's a veil of tears. And at the end of it, joy in heaven, where there will be no more trials and tribulation anymore, because he has given to us eternal life. This life in this world is very, very brief, but for a moment, compared to eternity. And we continue to wait upon the Lord. We wait, because this world, but you know, I can't believe that I'm this age already. No, where did time go? Time flies. But when you look at eternity, it's worth it to wait upon the Lord. It's worth it all. You know, it's worth it. What can I tell you? God's word is true. So we continue to wait upon him. Look at John chapter 5, verse 10. Same book, John chapter 5, verse 10. Here we read, "He that believeth on the Son of God hath the witness in himself," which is, you know, the Holy Spirit. That's witnesses with our spirit. We have the Holy Spirit. He that believeth not God hath made him a liar, because he believeth not the record that God gave unto his Son. And this is the record that God hath given unto us, eternal life. And this life is in his Son. Everything is through Christ. This eternal life that God has given to us is in Christ. And God is eternal. Christ is God. You see, so this salvation, this life, this eternal life that God has given to us is in Christ. And you can never lose that. You see. And verse 12, "He that hath the Son hath life." If you're born again, you have the Son of God, and God has given you eternal life. "And he that hath not the Son of God hath not life. These things have I written unto you that believe on the name of the Son of God, that ye may know that ye have eternal life." If you truly saved, you know you have eternal life, and that ye may believe on the name of the Son of God. And over in verse 17, here in the same chapter, verse 17, "All unrighteousness is sin, and there is a sin not unto death. We know that whosoever is born of God sinneth not, but he that is begotten of God keepeth himself, and that wicked one toucheth him not." And just read through the whole thing there in verse 20. "And we know that the Son of God is come, and hath given us an understanding, that ye may know him that is true, and we are in him that is true." You see how God tells us he is in us, and we are in him, even in his Son, Jesus Christ. This is the true God and eternal life. So God is just going overboard to tell us that we are eternally secured in him. And all glory goes to God. We can't take a credit, no credit at all, of this wonderful salvation which he has given to us. You see the same idea here in Psalm 125? Psalm 125. "And all of this is to the glory of God." So Psalm 125. Start reading verse 1. Psalm 125. They that trust in Jehovah shall be as Mount Zion, which cannot be removed. In mountain, the Bible is a kingdom, but abideth forever. You know, God's salvation, His kingdom is forevermore. As the mountains are round about Jerusalem, so Jehovah is round about His people from henceforth even forever. God is around His people. He said He surrounds them by a wall of fire. And how can we possibly lose that? How can we lose our salvation? And notice, all of this is the praise and glory of our Lord and Savior Jesus Christ. What assurance He has given to His people that God Himself has done this. We're not deserving of it. And there's so many verses in the Bible that God tells us that He has saved us for His own glory, and all glory must go to Him. Can't enter into that. He went to the cross all by Himself. He paid for our sins before the foundation of the world. He's done it all. And what an assurance. Let's stop here. Just trying to get an early start today. It's a short Sunday. We're trying to leave by 1 o'clock. But let's pray as we end. Heavenly Father, we thank You, Lord, for the salvation which You have given to us. Lord, we're not deserving of it. There's not one reason where any of Thy people could say, this is the reason why You saved me. No, we're all an unclean thing. We're all deserving of Thy wrath and to be destroyed forever. Oh Lord, we're not deserving of it. Oh Lord, may all praise and glory goes to Thee for Thy great mercy and Thy compassion. Oh Lord, I'm so thankful that You have done this. Because it was up to us, we will never come to Thee of our own accord. You have to do all the work and the drawing and the working in us. And oh Lord, may all praise and glory goes to Thee for Thy mercy. In Jesus' name, amen.
0: 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To hear more of Robert's studies, visit eBibleFellowship.org. Until next time, may the Lord's perfect will be done.

0: We welcome you to eBible Fellowship's Bible Reading Program. We read in 2 Timothy 3, verse 16, "All Scripture is given by inspiration of God, and is profitable for doctrine, for reproof, for correction, for instruction in righteousness." Now, let's begin our Bible Reading Program.
1: In the beginning, God created the heaven and the earth. And the earth was without form and void, and darkness was upon the face of the deep, and the Spirit of God moved upon the face of the waters. And God said, "Let there be light," and there was light. And God saw the light, that it was good, and God divided the light from the darkness. And God called the light day, and the darkness he called night. And the evening and the morning were the first day. And God said, "Let there be a firmament in the midst of the waters, and let it divide the waters from the waters." And God made the firmament, and divided the waters which were under the firmament from the waters which were above the firmament, and it was so. And God called the firmament heaven, and the evening and the morning were the second day. And God said, "Let the waters under the heaven be gathered together unto one place, and let the dry land appear." And it was so. And God called the dry land earth, and the gathering together of the waters he called seas. And God saw that it was good. And God said, "Let the earth bring forth grass, the herb yielding seed, and the fruit tree yielding fruit after his kind, whose seed is in itself upon the earth." And it was so. And the earth brought forth grass, and herb yielding seed after his kind, and the tree yielding fruit, whose seed was in itself after his kind. And God saw that it was good. And the evening and the morning were the third day. And God said, "Let there be lights in the firmament of the heaven to divide the day from the night, and let them be for signs, and for seasons, and for days and years. And let them be for lights in the firmament of the heaven, to give light upon the earth." And it was so. And God made two great lights, the greater light to rule the day, and the lesser light to rule the night. He made the stars also. And God set them in the firmament of the heaven to give light upon the earth, and to rule over the day and over the night, and to divide the light from the darkness. And God saw that it was good. And the evening and the morning were the fourth day. And God said, "Let the waters bring forth abundantly the moving creature that hath life, and fowl that may fly above the earth in the open firmament of heaven." And God created great whales, and every living creature that moveth, which the waters brought forth abundantly after their kind, and every winged fowl after his kind. And God saw that it was good. And God blessed them, saying, "Be fruitful and multiply, and fill the waters in the seas, and let fowl multiply in the earth." And the evening and the morning were the fifth day. And God said, "Let the earth bring forth the living creature after his kind, cattle and creeping thing, and beast of the earth after his kind." And it was so. And God made the beast of the earth after his kind, and cattle after their kind, and everything that creepeth upon the earth after his kind. And God saw that it was good. And God said, "Let us make man in our image, after our likeness, and let them have dominion over the fish of the sea, and over the fowl of the air, and over the cattle, and over all the earth, and over every creeping thing that creepeth upon the earth." So God created man in his own image. In the image of God created he him, male and female created he them. And God blessed them, and God said unto them, "Be fruitful and multiply, and replenish the earth, and subdue it, and have dominion over the fish of the sea, and over the fowl of the air, and over every living thing that moveth upon the earth." And God said, "Behold, I have given you every herb bearing seed, which is upon the face of the earth, and every tree in the which is the fruit of a tree yielding seed, to you it shall be for meat. And to every beast of the earth, and to every fowl of the air, and to everything that creepeth upon the earth, wherein there is life, I have given every green herb for meat." And it was so. And God saw everything that he had made, and behold, it was very good. And the evening and the morning were the sixth day. Genesis 2. Thus the heavens and the earth were finished, and all the host of them. And on the seventh day God ended his work which he had made, and he rested on the seventh day from all his work which he had made. And God blessed the seventh day and sanctified it, because that in it he had rested from all his work which God created and made. These are the generations of the heavens and of the earth when they were created, in the day that the Lord God made the earth and the heavens. And every plant of the field before it was in the earth, and every herb of the field before it grew, for the Lord God had not caused it to rain upon the earth, and there was not a man to till the ground. But there went up a mist from the earth, and watered the whole face of the ground. And the Lord God formed man of the dust of the ground, and breathed into his nostrils the breath of life, and man became a living soul. And the Lord God planted a garden eastward in Eden, and there he put the man whom he had formed. And out of the ground made the Lord God to grow every tree that is pleasant to the sight and good for food, the tree of life also in the midst of the garden, and the tree of knowledge of good and evil. And a river went out of Eden to water the garden, and from thence it was parted and became into four heads. The name of the first is Pison, that it is which compasseth the whole land of Havilah, where there is gold. And the gold of that land is good. There is Delium and the onyx stone. And the name of the second river is Gihon. The same it is that compasseth the whole land of Ethiopia. And the name of the third river is Hiddekel, that it is which goeth toward the east of Assyria, and the fourth is the Euphrates. And the Lord God took the man and put him into the garden of Eden to dress it and keep it. And the Lord God commanded the man, saying, Of every tree in the garden thou mayest freely eat, but of the tree of the knowledge of good and evil thou shalt not eat of it. For in the day that thou eatest thereof thou shalt surely die. And the Lord God said, It is not good that the man should be alone. I will make him an helpmeet for him. And out of the ground the Lord formed every beast of the field, and every fowl of the air, and brought them unto Adam to see what he would call them. And whatsoever Adam called every living creature, that was the name thereof. And Adam gave names to all the cattle, and to the fowl of the air, and to every beast of the field. But for Adam there was not found an helpmeet for him. And the Lord God caused a deep sleep to fall upon Adam, and he slept. And he took one of his ribs, and closed up the flesh instead thereof. And the rib which the Lord God had taken from man made he a woman, and brought her unto the man. And Adam said, This is now bone of my bones, and flesh of my flesh. She shall be called woman, because she was taken out of man. Therefore shall a man leave his father and his mother, and shall cleave unto his wife, and they shall be one flesh. And they were naked, the man and his wife, and were not ashamed.

Genesis 3. Now the serpent was more subtle than any beast of the field which the Lord God had made. And he said unto the woman, Yea, hath God said, Ye shall not eat of every tree of the garden? And the woman said unto the serpent, We may eat of the fruit of the trees of the garden, but of the fruit of the tree which is in the midst of the garden, God hath said, Ye shall not eat of it, neither shall ye touch it, lest ye die. And the serpent said unto the woman, Ye shall not surely die. For God doth know that in the day ye eat thereof, then your eyes shall be opened, and ye shall be as gods, knowing good and evil. And when the woman saw that the tree was good for food, and that it was pleasant to the eyes, and a tree to be desired to make one wise, she took of the fruit thereof, and did eat, and gave also unto her husband with her, and he did eat. And the eyes of them both were opened, and they knew that they were naked, and they sewed fig leaves together, and made themselves aprons. And they heard the voice of the Lord God walking in the garden in the cool of the day, and Adam and his wife hid themselves from the presence of the Lord God among the trees of the garden. And the Lord God called unto Adam and said unto him, Where art thou? And he said, I heard thy voice in the garden, and I was afraid, because I was naked, and I hid myself. And he said, Who told thee that thou wast naked? Hast thou eaten of the tree whereof I commanded thee that thou shouldst not eat? And the man said, The woman whom thou gavest to be with me, she gave me of the tree, and I did eat. And the Lord God said unto the woman, What is this that thou hast done? And the woman said, The serpent beguiled me, and I did eat. And the Lord God said unto the serpent, Because thou hast done this, thou art cursed above all cattle, and above every beast of the field. Upon thy belly shalt thou go, and dust shalt thou eat all the days of thy life. And I will put enmity between thee and the woman, and between thy seed and her seed. It shall bruise thy head, and thou shalt bruise his heel. Unto the woman he said, I will greatly multiply thy sorrow and thy conception. In sorrow shalt thou bring forth children, and thy desire shall be to thy husband, and he shall rule over thee. And unto Adam he said, Because thou hast hearkened unto the voice of thy wife, and hast eaten of the tree of which I commanded thee, saying, Thou shalt not eat of it. Cursed is the ground for thy sake. In sorrow shalt thou eat of it all the days of thy life. Thorns also and thistles shall it bring forth to thee, and thou shalt eat the herb of the field. In the sweat of thy face shalt thou eat bread, till thou return unto the ground, for out of it wast thou taken, for dust thou art, and unto dust shalt thou return. And Adam called his wife's name Eve, because she was the mother of all living. Unto Adam also and to his wife did the Lord God make coats of skin, and clothed them. And the Lord God said, Behold, the man is become as one of us, to know good and evil. And now, lest he put forth his hand, and take also of the tree of life, and eat and live forever. Therefore the Lord God sent him forth from the garden of Eden to till the ground from whence he was taken. So he drove out the man, and he placed at the east of the garden of Eden cherubims, and a flaming sword which turned every way to keep the way of the tree of life. Genesis 4. And Adam knew Eve his wife, and she conceived, and bare Cain, and said, I have gotten a man from the Lord. And she again bare his brother Abel, and Abel was a keeper of sheep, but Cain was a tiller of the ground. And in process of time it came to pass that Cain brought of the fruit of the ground an offering unto the Lord. And Abel, he also brought of the firstlings of his flock and of the fat thereof. And the Lord had respect unto Abel and his offering. But unto Cain and to his offering he had not respect. And Cain was very wroth, and his countenance fell. And the Lord said unto Cain, Why art thou wroth, and why is thy countenance fallen? If thou doest well, shalt thou not be accepted? And if thou doest not well, sin lieth at the door. And unto thee shall be his desire, and thou shalt rule over him. And Cain talked with Abel his brother, and it came to pass, when they were in the field, that Cain rose up against Abel his brother, and slew him. And the Lord said unto Cain, Where is Abel thy brother? And he said, I know not. Am I my brother's keeper? And he said, What hast thou done?
The voice of thy brother's blood crieth unto me from the ground. And now art thou cursed from the earth, which hath opened her mouth to receive thy brother's blood from thy hand. When thou tillest the ground, it shall not henceforth yield unto thee her strength. A fugitive and a vagabond shalt thou be in the earth. And Cain said unto the Lord, My punishment is greater than I can bear. Behold, thou hast driven me out this day from the face of the earth, and from thy face shall I be hid. And I shall be a fugitive and a vagabond in the earth, and it shall come to pass that every one that findeth me shall slay me. And the Lord said unto him, Therefore whosoever slayeth Cain, vengeance shall be taken on him sevenfold. And the Lord set a mark upon Cain, lest any finding him should kill him. And Cain went out from the presence of the Lord, and dwelt in the land of Nod, on the east of Eden. And Cain knew his wife, and she conceived, and bare Enoch. And he builded a city, and called the name of the city after the name of his son, Enoch. And unto Enoch was born Irad, and Irad begat Mehujael, and Mehujael begat Methusael, and Methusael begat Lamech. And Lamech took unto him two wives. The name of one was Adah, and the name of the other Zillah. And Adah bare Jabal. He was the father of such as dwell in tents, and of such as have cattle. And his brother's name was Jubal. He was the father of all such as handle the harp and organ. And Zillah, she also bare Tubal-Cain, an instructor of every artificer in brass and iron. And the sister of Tubal-Cain was Naamah. And Lamech said unto his wives, Adah and Zillah, Hear my voice, ye wives of Lamech, hearken unto my speech. For I have slain a man to my wounding, and a young man to my hurt. If Cain shall be avenged sevenfold, truly Lamech 70 and 7-fold. And Adam knew his wife again, and she bare a son, and called his name Seth. For God, said she, hath appointed me another seed instead of Abel, whom Cain slew. And to Seth, to him also there was born a son, and he called his name Enos. Then began men to call upon the name of the Lord. Genesis 5. This is the book of the generations of Adam. In the day that God created man, in the likeness of God made he him. Male and female created he them, and blessed them, and called their name Adam in the day when they were created. And Adam lived 130 years, and begat a son in his own likeness, after his image, and called his name Seth. And the days of Adam after he had begotten Seth were 800 years, and he begat sons and daughters. And all the days that Adam lived were 930 years, and he died. And Seth lived 105 years, and begat Enos. And Seth lived after he begat Enos 807 years, and begat sons and daughters. And all the days of Seth were 912 years, and he died. And Enos lived 90 years, and begat Canaan. And Enos lived after he begat Canaan 815 years, and begat sons and daughters. And all the days of Enos were 905 years, and he died. And Canaan lived 70 years, and begat Mahalalel. And Canaan lived after he begat Mahalalel 840 years, and begat sons and daughters. And all the days of Canaan were 910 years, and he died. And Mahalalel lived 65 years, and begat Jared. And Mahalalel lived after he begat Jared 830 years, and begat sons and daughters. And all the days of Mahalalel were 895 years, and he died. And Jared lived 162 years, and he begat Enoch. And Jared lived after he begat Enoch 800 years, and begat sons and daughters. And all the days of Jared were 962 years, and he died. And Enoch lived 65 years, and begat Methuselah. And Enoch walked with God after he begat Methuselah 300 years, and begat sons and daughters. And all the days of Enoch were 365 years. And Enoch walked with God, and he was not, for God took him. And Methuselah lived 187 years, and begat Lamech. And Methuselah lived, and he begat Lamech 782 years, and begat sons and daughters.
And all the days of Methuselah were 969 years, and he died. And Lamech lived 182 years, and begat a son. And he called his name Noah, saying, This same shall comfort us concerning our work and toil of our hands, because of the ground which the Lord hath cursed. And Lamech lived after he begat Noah 595 years, and begat sons and daughters. And all the days of Lamech were 777 years, and he died. And Noah was 500 years old, and Noah begat Shem, Ham, and Japheth.

0: Genesis 6. And it came to pass, when men began to multiply on the face of the earth, and daughters were born unto them, that the sons of God saw the daughters of men, that they were fair, and they took them wives of all which they chose. And the Lord said, My spirit shall not always strive with man, for that he also is flesh. Yet his days shall be 120 years. There were giants in the earth in those days, and also after that, when the sons of God came in unto the daughters of men, and they bare children to them, the same became mighty men, which were of old men of renown. And God saw that the wickedness of man was great in the earth, and that every imagination of the thoughts of his heart was only evil continually. And it repented the Lord that he had made man on the earth, and it grieved him at his heart. And the Lord said, I will destroy man whom I have created from the face of the earth, both man and beast, and the creeping thing, and the fowls of the air, for it repenteth me that I have made them. But Noah found grace in the eyes of the Lord. These are the generations of Noah. Noah was a just man, and perfect in his generations, and Noah walked with God. And Noah begat three sons, Shem, Ham, and Japheth. The earth also was corrupt before God, and the earth was filled with violence. And God looked upon the earth, and behold, it was corrupt, for all flesh had corrupted his way upon the earth. And God said unto Noah, The end of all flesh has come before me, for the earth is filled with violence through them, and behold, I will destroy them with the earth. Make thee an ark of gopher wood, rooms shalt thou make in the ark, and shalt pitch it within and without with pitch. And this is the fashion which thou shalt make it of. The length of the ark shall be 300 cubits, the breadth of it 50 cubits, and the height of it 30 cubits. A window shalt thou make to the ark, and in a cubit shalt thou finish it above. And the door of the ark shalt thou set in the side thereof, with lower, second, and third stories shalt thou make it. And behold, I, even I, do bring a flood of waters upon the earth, to destroy all flesh, wherein is the breath of life from under heaven, and everything that is in the earth shall die. But with thee will I establish my covenant, and thou shalt come into the ark, thou and thy sons and thy wife, and thy sons' wives with thee. And of every living thing of all flesh, two of every sort shalt thou bring into the ark, to keep them alive with thee, they shall be male and female. Of fowls after their kind, and of cattle after their kind, of every creeping thing of the earth after his kind, two of every sort shall come unto thee, to keep them alive. And take thou unto thee of all food that is eaten, and thou shalt gather it to thee, and it shall be food for thee and for them. Thus did Noah, according to all that God commanded him, so did he. Genesis 7. And the Lord said unto Noah, Come thou and all thy house into the ark, for thee have I seen righteous before me in this generation. Of every clean beast thou shalt take to thee by sevens, the male and his female, and of beasts that are not clean by two, the male and his female. Of fowls also of the air by sevens, the male and the female, to keep seed alive upon the face of all the earth. For yet 7 days, and I will cause it to rain upon the earth, 40 days and 40 nights, and every living substance that I have made will I destroy from off the face of the earth. And Noah did according unto all that the Lord commanded him. And Noah was 600 years old when the flood of waters was upon the earth. And Noah went in, and his sons and his wife, and his sons' wives with him, into the ark, because of the waters of the flood. Of clean beasts, and of beasts that are not clean, and of fowls, and of everything that creepeth upon the earth, there went in two and two unto Noah into the ark, the male and the female, as God had commanded Noah. And it came to pass after 7 days that the waters of the flood were upon the earth. In the 600th year of Noah's life, in the 2nd month, the 17th day of the month, the same day were all the fountains of the great deep broken up, and the windows of heaven were opened. And the rain was upon the earth 40 days and 40 nights. In the selfsame day entered Noah and Shem and Ham and Japheth, the sons of Noah and Noah's wife, and the three wives of his sons with them, into the ark. They and every beast after his kind, and all the cattle after their kind, and every creeping thing that creepeth upon the earth after his kind, and every fowl after his kind, every sort of every bird. And they went in unto Noah into the ark, two and two of all flesh, wherein is the breath of life. And they that went in male and female of all flesh, as God hath commanded him. And the Lord shut him in. And the flood was 40 days upon the earth, and the waters increased, and bare up the ark, and it was lifted above the earth. And the waters prevailed, and were increased greatly upon the earth, and the ark went upon the face of the waters. And the waters prevailed exceedingly upon the earth, and all the high hills that were under the whole heaven were covered. 15 cubits upward did the waters prevail, and the mountains were covered. And all flesh died that moved upon the earth, both of fowl and of cattle, and of beast, and of every creeping thing that creepeth upon the earth, and every man. All in whose nostrils was the breath of life, of all that was in the dry land, died. And every living substance was destroyed, which was upon the face of the ground, both men and cattle, and the creeping things, and the fowl of the heaven, and they were destroyed from the earth, and Noah only remained alive, and they that were with him in the ark. And the waters prevailed upon the earth 150 days.
1: 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We read in the Bible in John 6, verse 44, "No man can come to me except the Father which hath sent me draw him." 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Until next time, may the Lord and His Word keep you encouraged, and may His perfect will be done. 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And now with part two of his 10th study in the book of Daniel, chapter 1, here's Chris McCann.
2: No elect of God is held in spiritual captivity to sin or Satan any longer once judgment day comes. And that's why, look at the next verse in verse 16 of Revelation 9. "And the number of the army of the horsemen were 200,000,000, and I heard the number of them." And where do they come from? We wonder as we read this. We were reading about four angels and four messengers that were loosed, and all of a sudden God switches and begins to speak of this number of the army of the horsemen, 200 million. Where did they come from? Well, the 200 million are, it's language to either give us the accurate number of all those God saved, or they represent everyone that God saves, the complete number of the elect. All have been saved. It's another way of saying four messengers. Four identifying with the four corners of the earth, all of God's elect everywhere in every nation. Or here's another way of saying the same thing, 200 million. They are the four messengers that have been loosed from Euphrates, from Babylon, from this world. And And then God speaks of the 200 million going forth in judgment. In judgment. And the 200 million are that which slay the third part. Because this is all of God's elect. There's no one else to be saved. And that information or that fact destroys all those in the corporate church that did not listen to God, that refused to hearken to God's command to come out and go to Babylon. No, they insisted on staying in Judea, staying within the church, and finally at the end, there's no more latter rain, there's no more salvation, no more possibility, and this kills the third part. But, well, anyway, let's go back to Daniel chapter 1 and verse 17 again. As for these four children, God gave them knowledge and skill in all learning and wisdom. God gave them knowledge. The word knowledge is the in Hebrew 4093 in Strong's Concordance. It's actually the same word that was translated as science earlier back in verse 4 of Daniel 1. This word is only found 6 times in the Old Testament, and 3 of those times are in 2 Chronicles chapter 1, 2 Chronicles 1 beginning in verse 10. It says, "Give me now wisdom and knowledge, that I may go out and come in before this people. Who can judge this thy people that is so great?" And God said to Solomon, "Because this was in thine heart, and thou hast not asked riches, wealth, or honor, nor the life of thine enemies, neither yet hast asked long life, but hast asked wisdom and knowledge for thyself, that thou mayest judge my people, over whom I have made thee king. Wisdom and knowledge is granted unto thee, and I will give thee riches and wealth and honor, such as none of the kings have had that have been before thee, neither shall there any after thee have the like." Solomon requests wisdom and knowledge. God grants wisdom and knowledge. And this is a very important teaching of the Bible. And we see it in our verse. God gave them knowledge. God gave them knowledge and skill in all learning and wisdom. God gave Solomon knowledge and wisdom. That's the point that's important. You know, when we look at how the world obtains knowledge, how the people of the world gain understanding of things, how do they do it? Well, they think you have to put in a lot of effort. You have to go to school and you have to study hard, and you have to go from high school to college and maybe college to a master's program and a master's to a doctorate. You seek after it and you put in all kinds of effort to obtain it, and you can become a lawyer, or you can become a doctor, or you can become a computer technician. You can do all these things. You can get the knowledge necessary for the career that you want, and it's work, work, work. And well, you know, there is a great deal of work involved with studying the Bible. We know that, and God tells us that. He tells us, compare scripture with scripture and study to show thyself approved, the workman that needeth not to be ashamed. And so we know, yes, you have to put in work in the Bible. You must put in time and effort and comparing Scripture with Scripture, looking at the original languages, looking at how the same word has been used elsewhere. Yes, we're aware of these things, yet there is also another extremely important truth, and that is that a man, or any man, or all men could work from morning till night, day after day after day, for year after year after year, and never come to the knowledge of the truth. Never obtain right knowledge and understanding or wisdom. As a matter of fact, they may end up a million miles away from knowledge and wisdom and understanding concerning the things of God, because God has hidden truth. The Bible tells us God is a God that hides himself. God conceals knowledge and understanding. And he does tell the reader, now get out your shovel and pickaxe and go to work and dig for it as for buried treasure. And theologians have gone to work. And theologians have put in hours of study. Yet, if someone lacks the Spirit of God, if an individual lacks the Holy Spirit, then it doesn't matter how much time or effort they put into studying the Bible, they're never going to come to truth, because God will resist them. They ultimately, finally, in their hearts will be proud, because that's the natural makeup of the unsaved in their heart. And God resists the proud, but gives grace to the humble. And so the Lord will resist the Pope and the Bishop and the priest and the pastor and the elder and the deacon and even the lay person who does not have his Spirit within. And so God tells us to go to work in the Bible and search for spiritual truth. But we have to know that it is the Holy Spirit that guides into all truth. And it is God himself that grants understanding. Remember in Luke chapter 24, when Jesus was having the conversation with two disciples, two believers, on the road to Emmaus, that it finally came to the point in Luke 24, in verse 44, and he said unto them, "These are the words which I spake unto you while I was yet with you, that all things must be fulfilled, which were written in the law of Moses, and in the prophets, and in the Psalms concerning me. Then opened he their understanding, that they might understand the Scriptures." He opened their understanding. Open, and that's interesting, because that word open indicates their understanding had been closed. If your understanding isn't open, it's closed. And so then Jesus had been telling them about the things in the law of Moses and the prophets and the Psalms concerning himself, things they had probably heard often because they were Jews, and they would go to synagogue and they would hear their rabbis or the Pharisees that were teaching, or some other sect, and they would read these same Scriptures, and yet their understanding was not open until the point now when Jesus opened their understanding. You see, to rightly understand the Bible or any teaching in the Bible, it really requires an act on Christ's part to grant us understanding. He has to open up our eyes, we say all the time. Open up our eyes, Lord, that that we might behold wondrous things in thy laws, it says in Psalm 119. And so we're reading the Bible and reading the Bible, and all of a sudden we read a verse and we have some thoughts and we put those thoughts together with some other verses, and then we have a bit of understanding concerning that verse, and we see something new spiritually, and we say, oh, now I see what that's saying. And our understanding was open. Was it a result of our effort? No. We've read it maybe 100 times and we've never seen it before. And there's nothing in us, in other words, that would bring us to that understanding. As a matter of fact, we could read it 1,000 more times and not understand it. But according to God's timetable for us individually, as God works very personally with each person, and it was the Lord's doing, if we're a child of God, to grant us understanding on that verse, and so now we see, now we know, or now we hear. You know, the word open here in Luke 24 is used in Mark chapter 7. In Mark 7, the Lord encountered a deaf man in verse 32. And they bring unto him one that was deaf and had an impediment in his speech. And they beseech him to put his hand upon him. And he took him aside from the multitude and put his fingers into his ears. And he spit and touched his tongue, and looking up to heaven, he sighed, and saith unto him, Ephphatha, that is, be open. And straightway his ears were open, and the string of his tongue was loosed, and he spake plain. This is the same word, and this word isn't used all that many times in the New Testament Greek. And here we find there's a deaf man, and he has a speech impediment, and the Lord Jesus takes him and he says, be open. This is very similar to what Jesus did with the two disciples on the way to Emmaus. He opened their understanding. Here, Christ opened the ears of the deaf. So now, of course, this means that physically the man could not hear, and now he can hear. He could hear people talk, or he could hear sounds. We understand that, but this is the Bible, and the picture is of an open understanding. When someone who is deaf begins to hear, it's like they can hear the Bible for the first time. They can hear the truth that God has recorded on the pages of the scripture. For example, turn to Matthew 13. Matthew 13, and this is that great chapter with the parable of the sower and other parables in which Jesus reveals why he speaks in parables. But it says in verse 13 of Matthew 13, therefore speak I to them in parables, because they seeing see not, and hearing they hear not, neither do they understand. Notice how Christ spoke of hearing, they do not hear, and then tied it to not understanding. They do not hear, neither do they understand. And in them is fulfilled the prophecy of Isaiah, which saith, by hearing ye shall hear, and shall not understand, and seeing ye shall see, and shall not perceive. For this people's heart is waxed gross, and their ears are dull of hearing, and their eyes have they closed, lest at any time they should see with their eyes and hear with their ears and should understand with their heart and should be converted, and I should heal them. But blessed are your eyes, for they see, and your ears, for they hear. Christ could have added along with this, blessed are your ears, for they hear and understand. To hear means to understand. To lack hearing or to be deaf means you do not understand. And that is the condition of the natural man. In his spiritual deadness, he does not understand the things of God. And God tells us this again and again in the Bible. Just a couple of verses. For instance, in Proverbs 28, in verse 5, evil men understand not judgment, but they that seek Jehovah understand all things. And we could substitute evil men hear not, but they that seek Jehovah hear all. And hearing and understanding, or seeing and understanding, go hand in hand. Or this familiar verse in Daniel 12, it says in verse 10, many shall be purified and made white and tried, but the wicked shall do wickedly, and none of the wicked shall understand, but the wise shall understand. It is the natural situation for the unsaved to not understand the Bible. They cannot, as a matter of fact, because spiritually they are deaf and blind and dead. And what understanding does a dead person have? What can a dead person perceive? Nothing. They have none understanding in them. Well, a wise man's heart perceiveth or discerneth time and judgment. Time and judgment. God's people understand or hear time and judgment. We hear the Bible. God opens our understanding. The wise will understand in the proper season, and we begin to come to knowledge, gain understanding that God must give regarding his program of times and seasons.
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3: The Book of Daniel, Chapter 1. In the third year of the reign of Jehoiakim, king of Judah, came Nebuchadnezzar, king of Babylon, unto Jerusalem and besieged it. And the Lord gave Jehoiakim, king of Judah, into his hand, with part of the vessels of the house of God, which he carried into the land of Shinar to the house of his God, and he brought the vessels into the treasure house of his God. And the king spake unto Ashpenaz, the master of his eunuchs, that he should bring certain of the children of Israel, and of the king's seed, and of the princes, children in whom was no blemish, but well-favored, and skillful in all wisdom, and cunning in knowledge, and understanding science, and such as had ability in them to stand in the king's palace, and whom they might teach the learning in the tongue of the Chaldeans. And the king appointed them a daily provision of the king's meat, and of the wine which he drank, so nourishing them 3 years, that at the end thereof they might stand before the king. Now among these were of the children of Judah Daniel, Hananiah, Mishael, and Azariah, unto whom the prince of the eunuch gave names. For he gave unto Daniel the name of Belteshazzar, and to Hananiah of Shadrach, and to Mishael of Meshach, and to Azariah of Abednego. But Daniel purposed in his heart that he would not defile himself with the portion of the king's meat, nor with the wine which he drank. Therefore he requested of the prince of the eunuchs that he might not defile himself. Now God had brought Daniel into favor and tender love with the prince of the eunuchs. And the prince of the eunuchs said unto Daniel, I fear my lord the king, who hath appointed your meat and your drink, For why should he see your faces worse liking than the children which are of your sort? Then shall ye make me endanger my head to the king. Then said Daniel to Melzar, whom the prince of the eunuchs had set over Daniel, Hananiah, Mishael, and Azariah, Prove thy servants, I beseech thee, 10 days, and let them give us pulse to eat and water to drink. Then let our countenances be looked upon before thee, and the countenance of the children that eat of the portion of the king's meat, and as thou seest, deal with thy servants. So he consented to them in this matter, and proved them 10 days. And at the end of 10 days, their countenances appeared fairer and fatter in flesh than all the children which did eat the portion of the king's meat. Thus Melzar took away the portion of their meat, and the wine that they should drink, and gave them pulse. As for these 4 children, God gave them knowledge and skill in all learning and wisdom, and Daniel had understanding in all visions and dreams. Now at the end of the days that the king had said he should bring them in, then the prince of the eunuchs brought them in before Nebuchadnezzar. And the king communed with them, and among them all was found none like Daniel, Hananiah, Mishael, and Azariah. Therefore stood they before the king.

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We read in the Bible in John 6, verse 44, "No man can come to me except the Father which hath sent me draw him." May we keep the hope that it be God's will to use this eBible Fellowship International broadcast to draw His elect and feed His sheep. Until next time, may the Lord

Then sang Deborah and Barak, the son of Abinoam, on that day, saying, Praise ye the Lord for the avenging of Israel, when the people willingly offered themselves. Hear, O ye kings, give ear, O ye princes. I, even I, will sing unto the Lord. I will sing praise to the Lord God of Israel. Lord, when thou wentest out of Seir, when thou marchest out of the field of Edom, the earth trembled, and the heavens dropped, the clouds also dropped water. The mountains melted from before the Lord, even that Sinai from before the Lord God of Israel. In the days of Shamgar, the son of Anath, in the days of Jael, the highways were unoccupied, and the travelers walked through byways. The inhabitants of the villages ceased. They ceased in Israel, until that I, Deborah, arose, that I arose, a mother in Israel. They chose new gods. Then was war in the gates. Was there a shield or spear seen among 40,000 in Israel? My heart is toward the governors of Israel that offered themselves willingly among the people. Bless ye the Lord. Speak, ye that ride on white asses, ye that sit in judgment and walk by the way. They that are delivered from the noise of archers in the places of drawing water, there shall they rehearse the righteous acts of the Lord, even the righteous acts towards the inhabitants of his villages in Israel. Then shall the people of the Lord go down to the gates. Awake, awake, Deborah! Awake, awake, utter a song! Arise, Barak, and lead thy captivity captive, thou son of Abinoam. Then he made him that remaineth have dominion over the nobles among the people. The Lord made me have dominion over the mighty. Out of Ephraim was there a root of them against Amalek. After thee, Benjamin, among thy people, out of Machir came down governors, and out of Zebulun they that handled the pen of the writer. And the princes of Issachar were with Deborah, even Issachar and also Barak. He was sent on foot into the valley. For the divisions of Reuben there were great thoughts of heart. Why abodest thou among the sheepfolds to hear the bleatings of the flock? For the divisions of Reuben there were great searchings of heart. Gilead abode beyond Jordan, and why did Dan remain in ships? Asher continued on the seashore and abode in his breaches. Zebulun and Naphtali were a people that jeoparded their lives unto the death in the high places of the field. The kings came and fought. Then fought the kings of Canaan in Taanach by the waters of Megiddo. They took no gain of money. They fought from heaven. The stars in their courses fought against Sisera. The river of Kishon swept them away, that ancient river, the river Kishon. O my soul, thou hast trodden down strength. Then were the horse hoofs broken by the means of the prancings of their mighty ones. Curse ye, Meroz, said the angel of the Lord, curse ye bitterly the inhabitants thereof, because they came not to the help of the Lord, to the help of the Lord against the mighty. Blessed above women shall Jael, the wife of Heber the Kenite, be. Blessed shall she be above women in the tent. He asked water, and she gave him milk. She brought forth butter in a lordly dish. She put her hand to the nail, and her right hand to the workman's hammer, and with the hammer she smote Sisera. She smote off his head, when she had pierced and stricken through his temples. At her feet he bowed, he fell, he lay down. At her feet he bowed, he fell, where he bowed, there he fell down dead. The mother of Sisera looked out at a window and cried through the lattice, Why is his chariot so long in coming? Why tarry the wheels of his chariots? Her wise ladies answered her, Yea, she returned answer to herself. Have not they sped? Have they not divided the prey? To every man a damsel or two? To Sisera a prey of divers colors? A prey of divers colors of needlework, of divers colors of needlework on both sides, meet for the necks of them that take the spoil? So let all thine enemies perish, O Lord, but let them that love him be as the sun when he goeth forth in his might, and the land had rest for

The Acts of the Apostles. Chapter 11. And the apostles and brethren that were in Judea heard that the Gentiles had also received the word of God. And when Peter was come up to Jerusalem, they that were of the circumcision contended with him, saying, Thou wentest in to men uncircumcised, and didst eat with them. But Peter rehearsed the matter from the beginning, and expounded it by order unto them, saying, I was in the city of Joppa praying, and in a trance I saw a vision. A certain vessel descend as it had been a great sheet let down from heaven by four corners, and it came even to me. Upon the which, when I had fastened mine eyes, I considered and saw four-footed beasts of the earth, and wild beasts, and creeping things, and fowls of the air. And I heard a voice saying unto me, Arise, Peter, slay and eat. But I said, Not so, Lord, for nothing common or unclean hath at any time entered into my mouth. But the voice answered me again from heaven, What God hath cleansed, that call not thou common. And this was done three times, and all were drawn up again into heaven. And behold, immediately there were three men already come into the house where I was, sent from Caesarea unto me. And the Spirit bade me go with them, nothing doubting. Moreover, these six brethren accompanied me, and we entered into the man's house. And he showed us how he had seen an angel in his house, which stood and said unto him, Send men to Joppa, and call for Simon, whose surname is Peter, who shall tell thee words whereby thou and all thy house shall be saved. And as I began to speak, the Holy Ghost fell on them, as on us at the beginning. Then remembered I the word of the Lord, how that he said, John indeed baptized with water, but ye shall be baptized with the Holy Ghost. Forasmuch then as God gave them the like gift as he did unto us who believed on the Lord Jesus Christ, what was I that I could withstand God? When they heard these things, they held their peace, and glorified God, saying, Then hath God also to the Gentiles granted repentance unto life. Now they which were scattered abroad upon the persecution that arose about Stephen travelled as far as Phoenicia, and Cyprus, and Antioch, preaching the word to none but unto the Jews only. And some of them were men of Cyprus and Cyrene, which when they were come to Antioch spake unto the Grecians, preaching the Lord Jesus. And the hand of the Lord was with them, and a great number believed and turned unto the Lord. Then tidings of these things came unto the ears of the church which was in Jerusalem, and they sent forth Barnabas that he should go as far as Antioch, who, when he came, and had seen the grace of God, was glad, and exhorted them all that with purpose of heart they would cleave unto the Lord. For he was a good man, and full of the Holy Ghost and of faith, and much people was added unto the Lord. Then departed Barnabas to Tarsus for to seek Saul. And when he found him, he brought him unto Antioch. And it came to pass that a whole year they assembled themselves with the church and taught much people. And the disciples were called Christians first in Antioch. And in these days came prophets from Jerusalem unto Antioch. And there stood up one of them named Agabus, and signified by the Spirit that there should be great dearth throughout all the world, which came to pass in the days of Claudius Caesar. Then the disciples, every man according to his ability, determined to send relief unto the brethren which dwelt in Judea, which also they did, and sent it to the elders by the hands of Barnabas and Saul.

How firm a foundation, you saints of the Lord, is laid for your faith in his excellent word. What more can he say than to you he hath said? To you who for refuge to Jesus have fled.

We welcome you to eBible Fellowship's Bible Reading Program. We read in 2 Timothy 3, verse 16, "All Scripture is given by inspiration of God and is profitable for doctrine, for reproof, for correction, for instruction in righteousness." Now, let's begin our Bible Reading Program.

Numbers 35. And the Lord spake unto Moses in the plains of Moab by Jordan near Jericho, saying, Command the children of Israel that they give unto the Levites of the inheritance of their possession cities to dwell in. And ye shall give also unto the Levites suburbs for the cities round about them. And the cities they shall have to dwell in, and the suburbs of them shall be for their cattle, and for their goods, and for all their beasts. And the suburbs of the cities which ye shall give unto the Levites shall reach from the wall of the city, and outward 1,000 cubits round about. And ye shall measure from without the city on the east side 2,000 cubits, and on the south side 2,000 cubits, and on the west side 2,000 cubits, and on the north side 2,000 cubits. And the city shall be in the midst. This shall be to them the suburbs of the cities. And among the cities which ye shall give unto the Levites, there shall be 6 cities for refuge, which ye shall appoint for the manslayer, that he may flee thither, and to them ye shall add 42 cities. So all the cities which ye shall give to the Levites shall be 48 cities. Them shall ye give with their suburbs. And the cities which ye shall give shall be the possession of the children of Israel. From them that have many ye shall give many, but from them that have few ye shall give few. Every one shall give of his cities unto the Levites according to his inheritance which he inheriteth. And the Lord spake unto Moses, saying, Speak unto the children of Israel, and say unto them, When ye be come over Jordan into the land of Canaan, then he shall appoint you cities to be cities of refuge for you, that the slayer may flee thither which killeth any person unawares. And they shall be unto you cities for refuge from the avenger, that the manslayer die not until he stand before the congregation in judgment. And of these cities which ye shall give, 6 cities shall ye have for refuge. Ye shall give 3 cities on this side Jordan, and 3 cities shall ye give in the land of Canaan, which shall be cities of refuge. These 6 cities shall be a refuge both for the children of Israel, and for the stranger, and for the sojourner among them, that every one that killeth any person unawares may flee thither. And if he smite him with an instrument of iron, so that he die, he is a murderer, the murderer shall surely be put to death. And if he smite him with throwing a stone, wherewith he may die, and he die, he is a murderer, the murderer shall surely be put to death. Or if he smite him with an hand weapon of wood, wherewith he may die, and he die, he is a murderer, the murderer shall surely be put to death. The revenger of blood himself shall slay the murderer, when he meeteth him, he shall slay him. But if he thrust him of hatred, or hurl at him by laying of weight, that he die, or in enmity smite him with his hand, that he die, he that smote him shall surely be put to death, for he is a murderer, the revenger of blood shall slay the murderer when he meeteth him. But if he thrust him suddenly without enmity, or have cast upon him anything without laying of weight, or with any stone wherewith a man may die, seeing him not, and cast it upon him that he die, and was not his enemy, neither sought his harm, then the congregation shall judge between the slayer and the revenger of blood according to these judgments. And the congregation shall deliver the slayer out of the hand of the revenger of blood, and the congregation shall restore him to the city of his refuge, whither he was fled. And he shall abide in it unto the death of the high priest, which was anointed with the holy oil. But if the slayer shall at any time come without the border of the city of his refuge, whither he was fled, and the revenger of blood find him without the borders of the city of his refuge, and the revenger of blood kill the slayer, he shall not be guilty of blood. Because he should have remained in the city of his refuge until the death of the high priest. But after the death of the high priest, the slayer shall return into the land of his possession. So these things shall be for a statute of judgment unto you throughout your generations in all your dwellings. Whoso killeth any person, the murderer shall be put to death by the mouth of witness. But one witness shall not testify against any person to cause him to die. Moreover, ye shall take no satisfaction for the life of a murderer, which is guilty of death, but he shall surely be put to death. And ye shall take no satisfaction for him that is fled to the city of his refuge, that he should come again to dwell in the land, until the death of the priest. So ye shall not pollute the land wherein ye are, for blood it defileth the land, and the land cannot be cleansed of the blood that is shed therein, but by the blood of him that shed it.
Defile not therefore the land which ye shall inhabit, wherein I dwell, for I, the Lord, dwell among the children of Israel. Numbers 36. And the chief fathers of the families of the children of Gilead, the son of Machir, the son of Manasseh, of the families of the sons of Joseph, came near and spake before Moses, and before the princes, the chief fathers of the children of Israel. And they said, The Lord commanded my Lord to give the land for an inheritance by lot to the children of Israel. And my Lord was commanded by the Lord to give the inheritance of Zelophehad our brother unto his daughters. And if they be married to any of the sons of the other tribes of the children of Israel, then shall their inheritance be taken from the inheritance of our fathers, and shall be put into the inheritance of the tribe whereunto they are received. So shall it be taken from the lot of our inheritance. And when the jubilee of the children of Israel shall be, then shall their inheritance be put unto the inheritance of the tribe whereunto they are received. So shall their inheritance be taken away from the inheritance of the tribe of our fathers. And Moses commanded the children of Israel according to the word of the Lord, saying, The tribe of the sons of Joseph hath said well. This is the thing which the Lord doth command concerning the daughters of Zelophehad, saying, Let them marry to whom they think best, only to the family of the tribe of their father shall they marry. So shall not the inheritance of the children of Israel remove from tribe to tribe, for every one of the children of Israel shall keep himself to the inheritance of the tribe of his fathers. And every daughter that possesseth an inheritance in any tribe of the children of Israel shall be wife unto one of the family of the tribe of her father, that the children of Israel may enjoy every man the inheritance of his fathers. Neither shall the inheritance remove from one tribe to another tribe, but every one of the tribes of the children of Israel shall keep himself to his own inheritance. Even as the Lord commanded Moses, so did the daughters of Zelophehad. For Mahlah, Tirzah, and Hoglah, and Milcah, and Noah, the daughters of Zelophehad, were married unto their father's brother's sons. And they were married into the families of the sons of Manasseh, the son of Joseph. And their inheritance remained in the tribe of the family of their father. These are the commandments and judgments which the Lord commanded by the hand of Moses unto the children of Israel in the plains of Moab by Jordan near Jericho.

Deuteronomy. These be the words which Moses spake unto all Israel on this side Jordan in the wilderness, in the plain over against the Red Sea, between Paran and Tophel, and Laban and Hazeroth and Dizahab. There are 11 days' journey from Horeb by the way of Mount Seir unto Kadesh Barnea. And it came to pass in the 40th year, in the 11th month, on the first day of the month, that Moses spake unto the children of Israel, according to all that the Lord had given him in commandment unto them. After he had slain Sihon the king of the Amorites, which dwelt in Heshbon, and Og the king of Bashan, which dwelt at Astaroth in Edrei, on this side Jordan, in the land of Moab, began Moses to declare this law, saying, The Lord our God spake unto us in Horeb, saying, Ye have dwelt long enough in this mount. Turn you, and take your journey, and go to the mount of the Amorites, and unto all the places nigh thereunto, in the plain, in the hills, and in the vale, and in the south, and by the seaside, to the land of the Canaanites, and unto Lebanon, unto the great river, the river Euphrates. Behold, I have set the land before you. Go in and possess the land which the Lord sware unto your fathers Abraham, Isaac, and Jacob, to give unto them and to their seed after them. And I spake unto you at that time, saying, I am not able to bear you myself alone. The Lord your God hath multiplied you, and behold, ye are this day as the stars of heaven for multitude. The Lord God of your fathers make you 1,000 times so many more as ye are, and bless you as he hath promised you. How can I myself alone bear your cumbrance and your burden and your strife? Take you wise men and understanding, and know among your tribes, and I will make them rulers over you. And he answered me and said, The thing which thou hast spoken is good for us to do. So I took the chief of your tribes, wise men and known, and made them heads over you, captains over thousands, and captains over hundreds, and captains over fifties, and captains over tens, and officers among your tribes. And I charged your judges at that time, saying, Hear the causes between your brethren, and judge righteously between every man and his brother, and the stranger that is with him. Ye shall not respect persons in judgment, but ye shall hear the small as well as the great. Ye shall not be afraid of the face of man, for the judgment is God's. And the cause that is too hard for you, bring it unto me, and I will hear it. And I commanded you at that time all the things which ye should do. And when we departed from Horeb, we went through all that great and terrible wilderness, which ye saw by the way of the mountain of the Amorites, as the Lord our God commanded us, and we came to Kadesh Barnea. And I said unto you, Ye are come unto the mountain of the Amorites, which the Lord our God doth give unto us. Behold, the Lord thy God hath set the land before thee. Go up and possess it, as the Lord God of thy fathers hath said unto thee. Fear not, neither be discouraged. And he came near unto me, every one of you, and said, We will send men before us, and they shall search out the land, and bring us word again by what way we must go up, and into what cities we shall come. And the saying pleased me well. And I took 12 men of you, one of a tribe. And they turned and went up into the mountain, and came unto the valley of Eshcol, and searched it out. And they took of the fruit of the land in their hands, and brought it down unto us, and brought us word again, and said, It is a good land which the Lord our God doth give us. Notwithstanding, ye would not go up, but rebelled against the commandment of the Lord your God. And he murmured in your tents, and said, Because the Lord hateth us, he hath brought us forth out of the land of Egypt, to deliver us into the hands of the Amorites to destroy us. Whither shall we go up? Our brethren have discouraged our hearts, saying, The people is greater and taller than we. The cities are great and walled up to heaven. And moreover, we have seen the sons of the Anakims there. Then I said unto you, Dread not, neither be afraid of them. The Lord your God, which goeth before you, he shall fight for you according to all that he did for you in Egypt before your eyes. And in the wilderness, where thou hast seen how that the Lord thy God bare thee, as a man doth bear his son, in all the way that he went until he came into this place. Yet in this thing ye did not believe the Lord your God, who went in the way before you to search you out a place to pitch your tents in fire by night to shew you by what way ye should go, and in a cloud by day. And the Lord heard the voice of your words, and was

wrath and swear, saying, Surely there shall not one of these men of this evil generation see that good land, which I swear to give unto your fathers. Save Caleb, the son of Jephunneh, he shall see it, and to him will I give the land that he hath trodden upon, and to his children, because he hath wholly followed the Lord. Also the Lord was angry with me for your sake, saying, Thou also shalt not go in thither. But Joshua, the son of Nun, which standeth before thee, he shall go in thither, encourage him, for he shall cause Israel to inherit it. Moreover, your little ones, which he said should be a prey, and your children, which in that day had no knowledge between good and evil, they shall go in thither, and unto them will I give it, and they shall possess it. But as for you, turn you, and take your journey into the wilderness by the way of the Red Sea. Then he answered and said unto me, We have sinned against the Lord, we will go up and fight according to all that the Lord our God commanded us. And when ye had girded on every man his weapons of war, ye were ready to go up into the hill. And the Lord said unto me, Say unto them, Go not up, neither fight, for I am not among you, lest ye be smitten before your enemies. So I spake unto you, and ye would not hear, but rebelled against the commandment of the Lord, and went presumptuously up into the hill. And the Amorites, which dwelt in that mountain, came out against you, and chased you as bees do, and destroyed you in Seir, even unto Hormah. And he returned and wept before the Lord, but the Lord would not hearken to your voice, nor give ear to you. So he abode in Kadesh many days, according to the days that he abode there.

0: Deuteronomy 2. Then we turned and took our journey into the wilderness by the way of the Red Sea, as the Lord spake unto me, and we compassed Mount Seir many days. And the Lord spake unto me, saying, Ye have compassed this mountain long enough, turn you northward. And command thou the people, saying, Ye are to pass through the coast of your brethren, the children of Esau, which dwell in Seir, and they shall be afraid of you. Take ye good heed unto yourselves, therefore. Meddle not with them, for I will not give you of their land, no, not so much as a foot breadth, because I have given Mount Seir unto Esau for a possession. Ye shall buy meat of them for money, that ye may eat, and ye shall also buy water of them for money, that ye may drink. For the Lord thy God hath blessed thee in all the works of thy hand. He knoweth thy walking through this great wilderness. These 40 years the Lord thy God hath been with thee. Thou hast lacked nothing. And when we passed by from our brethren, the children of Esau, which dwelt in Seir, through the way of the plain from Elath and from Ezion-Geba, we turned and passed by the way of the wilderness of Moab. And the Lord said unto me, Distress not the Moabites, neither contend with them in battle. For I will not give thee of their land for a possession, because I have given Ar unto the children of Lot for a possession. The Emims dwelt therein in times past, a people great and many and tall as the Anakims, which also were accounted giants as the Anakims, but the Moabites call them Emims. The Horims also dwelt in Seir before time, but the children of Esau succeeded them when they had destroyed them from before them, and dwelt in their stead, as Israel did unto the land of his possession, which the Lord gave unto them. Now rise up, said I, and get you over to the brook of Zered. And we went over to the brook Zered. And the space in which we came from Kadesh Barnea until we were come over to the brook Zered was 38 years, until all the generation of the men of war were wasted out from among the host, as the Lord sware unto them. For indeed the hand of the Lord was against them, to destroy them from among the host until they were consumed. So it came to pass, when all the men of war were consumed and dead from among the people, that the Lord spake unto me, saying, Thou art to pass over through Ar, the coast of Moab, this day. And when thou comest nigh over against the children of Ammon, distress them not, nor meddle with them, for I will not give thee of the land of the children of Ammon any possession, because I have given it unto the children of Lot for a possession. That also was accounted a land of giants. Giants dwelt therein in old time, and the Ammonites called them Zamzumims, a people great and many and tall as the Anakims. But the Lord destroyed them before them, and they succeeded them, and dwelt in their stead. As he did to the children of Esau, which dwelt in Seir, when he destroyed the Horims from before them, and they succeeded them, and dwelt in their stead, even unto this day. And the Avims, which dwelt in Hazarim, even unto Azar, the Kaphtorims, which came out of Kaphtor, destroyed them, and dwelt in their stead. Rise ye up, take your journey, and pass over the river Arnon. Behold, I have given into thine hand Sihon the Amorite, king of Heshbon, and his land. Begin to possess it, and contend with him in battle. This day will I begin to put the dread of thee and the fear of thee upon the nations that are under the whole heaven, who shall hear report of thee, and shall tremble, and be in anguish because of thee. And I sent messengers out of the wilderness of Kedemoth unto Sihon, king of Heshbon, with words of peace, saying, Let me pass through thy land. I will go along by the highway. I will neither turn unto the right hand nor to the left. Thou shalt sell me meat for money, that I may eat, and give me water for money, that I may drink. Only I will pass through on my feet. As the children of Esau, which dwelt in Seir, and the Moabites, which dwell in Ar, did unto me, until I shall pass over Jordan into the land which the Lord our God giveth us. But Sihon, king of Heshbon, would not let us pass by him. For the Lord thy God hardened his spirit, and made his heart obstinate, that he might deliver him into thy hand, as appeareth this day. And the Lord said unto me, Behold, I have begun to give Sihon and his land before thee. Begin to possess, that thou mayest inherit his land. Then Sihon came out against us, he and all his people, to fight at Jahaz. And the Lord our God delivered him before us, and we smote him, and his sons, and all his people. And we took all his cities at that time, and utterly destroyed the men, and the women, and the little ones of every city. We left none to remain. Only the cattle we took for a prey unto ourselves, and the spoils of the cities which we took. From Aroer, which is by the brink of the river Arnon, and from the city that is by the river, even unto Gilead, there was not one city too strong for us. The Lord our God delivered all unto us. Only unto the land of the children of Ammon thou camest not, nor unto any place of the river Jabbok, nor unto the cities in the mountains, nor unto whatsoever the Lord our God forbade us. Deuteronomy 3. Then we turned and went up the way to Bashan. And Og, the king of Bashan, came out against us, he and all his people, to battle at Edrei. And the Lord said unto me, Fear him not, for I will deliver him and all his people and his land into thy hand. And thou shalt do unto him as thou didst unto Sihon, king of the Amorites, which dwelt at Heshbon. So the Lord our God delivered into our hands Og also, the king of Bashan, and all his people, and we smote him until none was left to him remaining. And we took all his cities at that time. There was not a city which we took not from them. 70 cities, all the region of Argob, the kingdom of Og in Bashan. All these cities were fenced with high walls, gates, and bars, beside unwalled towns a great many. And we utterly destroyed them, as we did unto Sihon, king of Heshbon, utterly destroying the men, women, and children of every city. But all the cattle and the spoils of the cities we took for a prey to ourselves. And we took at that time out of the hand of the two kings of the Amorites the land that was on this side Jordan, from the river of Arnon unto Mount Hermon, which Hermon the Sidonians called Sirion, and the Amorites call it Shenir. All the cities of the plain, and all Gilead, and all Bashan, unto Salcah and Edrei, cities of the kingdom of Og in Bashan. For only Og, king of Bashan, remained of the remnant of giants. Behold, his bedstead was a bedstead of iron. Is it not in Rabbath of the children of Ammon? 9 cubits was the length thereof, and 4 cubits the breadth of it, after the cubit of a man. And this land which we possessed at that time, from Aroer, which is by the river Arnon, and half Mount Gilead, and the cities thereof, gave I unto the Reubenites and unto the Gadites. And the rest of Gilead and all Bashan, being the kingdom of Og, gave I unto the half-tribe of Manasseh, all the region of Argob with all Bashan, which was called the land of giants. Jair the son of Manasseh took all the country of Argob unto the coasts of Geshuri and Makathi, and called them after his own name, Bashan Havoth Jair, unto this day. And I gave Gilead unto Machir. And unto the Reubenites and unto the Gadites I gave from Gilead even unto the river Arnon half the valley, and the border even unto the river Jabbok, which is the border of the children of Ammon. The plain also and Jordan and the coast thereof from Chinnereth even unto the sea of the plain, even the salt sea, under Ashdod Pisgah eastward. And I commanded you at that time, saying, The Lord your God hath given you this land to possess it. Ye shall pass over armed before your brethren, the children of Israel, all that are meet for the war. But your wives and your little ones and your cattle, for I know that ye have much cattle, shall abide in your cities which I have given you, until the Lord have given rest unto your brethren, as well as unto you, and until they also possess the land which the Lord your God hath given them beyond Jordan, and then ye shall return every man unto his possession which I have given you. And I commanded Joshua at that time, saying, Thine eyes have seen all that the Lord your God hath done unto these two kings. So shall the Lord do unto all the kingdoms whither thou passest. Ye shall not fear them, for the Lord your God he shall fight for you. And I besought the Lord at that time, saying, O Lord God, thou hast begun to shew thy servant thy greatness and thy mighty hand. For what God is there in heaven or in earth that can do according to thy works and according to thy might? I pray thee, let me go over and see the good land that is beyond Jordan, that goodly mountain and Lebanon. But the Lord was wroth with me for your sakes, and would not hear me. And the Lord said unto me, Let it suffice thee, speak no more unto me of this matter. Get thee up into the top of Pisgah, and lift up thine eyes westward, and northward, and southward, and eastward, and behold it with thine eyes. for thou shalt not go over this Jordan. But charge Joshua, and encourage him, and strengthen him, for he shall go over before this people, and he shall cause them to inherit the land which thou shalt see. So we abode in the valley over against Bethpeor.
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Well, greetings, Bible lovers. This is Sky Berry, and welcome to today's edition of eBible Fellowship's Bible Quiz. In John 5, in verse 39, we read the words of Christ, "Search the Scriptures, for in them ye think ye have eternal life, and they are they which testify of me." And hello again, pilgrims. Here we go with another eBible Fellowship Bible Quiz. Question number one. Fill in the blanks, two blanks. Jesus said, "In the blank ye shall have tribulation, but be of good cheer, I have overcome the blank." Fill in those blanks. Jesus said, "In the blank ye shall have tribulation, but be of good cheer, I have overcome the blank." Number two, in Paul's epistle to this man, he spoke of the faith of his grandmother and mother. In Paul's epistle to this man, he spoke of the faith of his grandmother and mother. Number three, what was the famous decree of Caesar Augustus? What was the famous decree of Caesar Augustus? Number four, what was Moses looking at when God told him to remove his shoes? What was Moses looking at when God told him to remove his shoes? And number five, where did Samuel grow up? Where did Samuel grow up? And we'll hear those answers in a minute or two.

All right, today's answers. Number one, fill in the blanks. Jesus said, "In the world ye shall have tribulation, but be of good cheer, I have overcome the world." Jesus said, "In the world ye shall have tribulation, but be of good cheer, I have overcome the world." That's John 16, verse 33. John 16, 33. Number two, in Paul's epistle to this man, he spoke of the faith of his grandmother and mother. That man was Timothy. You read that in 2 Timothy 1, verses 1 to 5. He spoke of the faith of Timothy's grandmother and mother. 2 Timothy 1, verses 1 to 5. Number three, what was the famous decree of Caesar Augustus? That decree was that the world would be taxed, the beginning of the Christmas story in Luke. Luke 2, verse 1. Caesar Augustus' decree was that the world would be taxed. Luke 2, verse 1. Number four, what was Moses looking at when God told him to remove his shoes? He was looking at the burning bush. You read that in Exodus 3, verse 1 to 5. Moses was looking at the burning bush when God told him to remove his shoes. Exodus 3, 1 to 5. And number five, where did Samuel grow up? He grew up in the tabernacle because he had been dedicated to the Lord by his mother. You read that in 1 Samuel 2, verses 18 to 26. Samuel grew up in the tabernacle because his mother had dedicated him to the Lord. 1 Samuel 2, 18 to 26. That's our eBible Fellowship Bible quiz for today. And may God bless your study in His Word.

Hi, this is Harry Dysart with eBible Fellowship. Thanks for joining us for the Psalm of the Day. As our Lord says in His Word in Ephesians chapter 5, verses 19 and 20, speaking to yourselves in psalms and hymns and spiritual songs, singing and making melody in your heart to the Lord, giving thanks always for all things unto God and the Father, in the name of our Lord Jesus Christ. Psalm 96. O sing unto Jehovah a new song. Sing unto Jehovah all the earth. Sing unto Jehovah, bless His name. Show forth His salvation from

from day to day. Declare his glory among the heathen, his wonders among all people. For Jehovah is great and greatly to be praised. He is to be feared above all gods. For all the gods of the nations are idols. But Jehovah made the heavens. Honor and majesty are before him. Strength and beauty are in his sanctuary. Give unto Jehovah, O ye kindreds of the people. Give unto Jehovah glory and strength. Give unto Jehovah the glory due unto his name. Bring an offering and come into his courts. O worship Jehovah in the beauty of holiness. Fear before him all the earth. Say among the heathen that Jehovah reigneth. The world also shall be established that it shall not be moved. He shall judge the people righteously. Let the heavens rejoice, and let the earth be glad. Let the sea roar, and the fullness thereof. Let the field be joyful, and all that is therein. Then shall all the trees of the wood rejoice before Jehovah, for he cometh to judge the earth. He shall judge the world with righteousness, and the people with his truth. As our Lord instructs us, we read in Psalm 47, verses 6 and 7. Sing praises to God, sing praises, sing praises unto our King, sing praises. For God is the King of all the earth, sing ye praises with understanding. Please join us again for the Psalm of the Day. May God's word be praised.

0: The following is a recording of a Bible study from Eddie Ramos from an eBible Fellowship Day in the Word session. 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And now, here's Eddie Ramos.
1: I want to welcome everyone to eBible Fellowship's Day in the Word study. Today, I'd like to go over a study that's been on my mind for some time now. And it's a study that's going to focus on what the Bible says about raising up children in the Day of Judgment. And the reason for the study is because over the years, there's been many questions and concerns from parents, grandparents, relatives of young children conceived after May 21, 2011, that they've expressed concerns regarding how to raise their children during the Day of Judgment, and also what to say to them when the time comes where their child would be old enough to understand and perhaps ask about the possibility of their salvation. And some people can't even imagine the thought of facing that time with their young loved ones. So I decided to put together this study in order to see what help, what comfort, and what guidance we can glean from the scriptures regarding this very real situation that many true believers are going to have to deal with sooner or later. Or perhaps they're already dealing with this kind of situation and may not be sure how to deal with it. So for those who may be listening and are not sure why I mentioned that the focus of this study was on children conceived after May 21, 2011, I guess I'd like to begin this study by addressing this particular date and what exactly took place on that day. So let's go ahead and turn to Luke chapter 13. I want to read verses 24 to 25. In Luke chapter 13, verse 24, we read, "Strive to enter in at the strait gate. For many, I say unto you, will seek to enter in, and shall not be able. When once the master of the house is risen up, and hath shut to the door, and ye begin to stand without, and to knock at the door, saying, Lord, Lord, open unto us. And he shall answer unto you, and say unto you, I know you not whence ye are." So the Bible assured us that there would come a day when the door to salvation would be shut by God himself. And once this door was shut, it would never again be open. And this is a truth that we've always understood. Even the churches of the world understood this. But no one ever knew when this day would come. And so generation after generation, the message was proclaimed by the churches that the door is almost closed. You'd better hurry up and get yourself saved. And as time passed by, this message, while still being proclaimed today by many, was really never believed to happen in the lifetime of the ones of, you know, those who were proclaiming it. And ultimately, I think the idea of the door to salvation actually shutting in the lifetime of those proclaiming it became less and less of a real concern, but I think it rather became more like something they just proclaimed in the church as a reminder that the possibility of salvation would not go on forever. And then the time drew nearer than ever, and God finally opened up the understanding of the true believers to finally understand the end time information that God had kept sealed up until the time of the end. And we read that in Daniel chapter 12. I want to go ahead and read verses 8 to 10. Daniel chapter 12. Verse 8. There we read, "And I heard, but I understood not. Then said I, O my Lord, what shall be the end of these things? And he said, Go thy way, Daniel, for the words are closed up and sealed till the time of the end. Many shall be purified and made white and tried, but the wicked shall do wickedly, and none of the wicked shall understand, but the wise shall understand." So the implication here is that at the time of the end, that which was kept sealed would be unsealed. And therefore, that which could not be understood would be understood by the people of God. And it's only because we're alive and present at this specific timeline in God's salvation program that the true believers were granted understanding of biblical information that God had kept sealed up, meaning before that time, no matter how much we studied, we could never understand those things. Okay, and one of the things that God allowed us to understand was the fact that he placed the calendar within his word. And once this calendar was studied and properly understood, we were able to know many important events that took place throughout the Bible's history. Okay, we were also able to know when God had removed his Holy Spirit from the churches of the world and when he brought his judgment against them. And this judgment meant that salvation would never again be possible within any church organization in the world. So the true gospel began to be proclaimed outside of the churches, meaning within the world itself. And once God made it known that the door to salvation for the rest of the world would shut on a specific date, this coming gospel, this gospel of God's coming judgment was preached to the rest of the world. You know, this judgment meant that just as the door to salvation was shut on the churches of the world, that God would eventually do the same thing to the rest of the world. Okay, and we also learn this from a number of passages, but I want to just go over one. Let's turn to 1 Peter chapter 4, verse 17. First Peter chapter 4, verse 17. There we read, "For the time has come that judgment must begin at the house of God, and if it first begin at us, what shall be the end of them that obey not the gospel of God?" So God's judgment first came on the house of God, and these are the churches of the world. And we read here that if God brought judgment on those called by his name, well, how much more would he bring it on those who wanted nothing to do with God, meaning on the rest of the world? And that's what the last part of this verse is referring to when it says, "What shall be the end of them that obey not the gospel of God?" Now, I mentioned that God had shown from the Bible that the world shut the door to salvation. That he shut the door to salvation on a specific date. And this date was, you know, just like the end of the church age, we understood by carefully comparing scripture with scripture, by understanding when the Great Tribulation began, which was also the end of the church age, and how long the Great Tribulation would last. We also understood at the end of the Great Tribulation period that God would finally shut the door to salvation upon the whole world. And when we lined up our secular calendar to the calendar of the Bible, we arrived at a date of May 21, 2011, as the date for the end of the Great Tribulation period and the beginning of Judgment Day upon the whole world. So this means that God, on this date, finished saving a great multitude of his elect, and then he shut the door. This was the same day when everyone's spiritual condition was sealed, meaning that no one's spiritual condition would ever change anymore. And it was established by God to remain this way until the last day of this world's existence. Let's take a look at Revelation chapter 22. I want to read verses 10 to 12. Revelation 22, verse 10. There we read, "And he said unto me, Seal not the sayings of the prophecy of this book, for the time is at hand. He that is unjust, let him be unjust still. And he which is filthy, let him be filthy still. He that is righteous, let him be righteous still. And he that is holy, let him be holy still. And behold, I come quickly, and my reward is with me, to give every man according to his work shall be." Now, as an example of what this time would be like, God gave us a historical account, and he used it as a comparison. Let's take a look at that. It's in Luke chapter 17, and we'll read verses 26 to 27. In Luke chapter 17, verse 26, we read, "And as it was in the days of Noah, so it shall be in the days of the Son of Man. They did eat, they drank, they married wives, they were given in marriage, until the day that Noah entered into the ark. And the flood came and destroyed them all." Now, by God using this account, he assured us that those who would not know the timing of the Lord's return would be the unbelievers of the world and not the true believers, because Noah knew the very day in which God would shut the door to the ark, which was a picture of the end of salvation for the world. Let's take a look at Genesis chapter 7, verse 4. In Genesis chapter 7, verse 4, we read, "For yet 7 days, and I will cause it to rain upon the earth 40 days and 40 nights, and every living substance that I have made will I destroy from off the face of the earth." And so this 7-day warning was finally understood in light of the rest of the Bible, when we finally understood what 2 Peter chapter 3 was teaching. So let's go ahead and take a look at that. 2 Peter chapter 3, we'll read down to verse 9. In 2 Peter chapter 3, we'll start with verse 3. "Knowing this first, that there shall come in the last days scoffers, walking after their own lusts, and saying, Where is the promise of his coming? For since the fathers fell asleep, all things continue as they were from the beginning of creation. For this they are willingly ignorant of, that by the word of God the heavens were of old, and the earth standing out of the water and in the water, whereby the world that was then, being overflowed with water, perished. But the heavens and the earth, which are now, by the same word, are kept in store, reserved unto fire against the day of judgment and perdition of ungodly men. But, beloved, be not ignorant of this one thing, that one day with the Lord as 1,000 years, and 1,000 years as 1 day. The Lord is not slack concerning his promise, as some men count slackness, but is longsuffering to usward, not willing that any should perish, but that all should come to repentance." So God is using the account of the flood and the destruction of the world of Noah's day, when God shut the door to the world, and he's comparing that with the time when God would shut the door to salvation upon the whole world at the time of the end, which is our day. And the 7-day warning, which God gave Noah back in Genesis, is revisited right here in 2 Peter chapter 3. And we're told to pay special attention to this one thing, that one day with the Lord is as 1,000 years. And we eventually understood that the 7-day historical warning that God gave Noah was also a 7,000-year spiritual warning that God was giving us, from the time that God shut the door in Noah's day to the time when God would shut the door to salvation to the world again, but this time in our day. Let's take a look at Genesis chapter 7, verse 11. Genesis chapter 7, verse 11 says, "In the 600th year of Noah's life, in the second month, the 17th day of the month, the same day were all the fountains of the great deep broken up, and the windows of heaven were opened." And after all this information was understood and compared against the scriptures, one of the evidences that lined up and confirmed for the people of God that May 21, 2011 was indeed, without a doubt, the day when God would shut the door on this world and bring it under his judgment. Okay, and that was that May 21, 2011 had the same underlying date of the 17th day of the second month of the Hebrew calendar. Well, as we just read, this was the same exact date that Noah entered into the ark, and the same date when God shut the door of Noah's day. He shut the door to the ark of Noah's day, which again is a picture of the end of salvation and of his judgment on the world. But before shutting the door to salvation, meaning before the date of May 21, 2011, God had to finish applying his work of atonement on the last of his chosen people, meaning that everyone who was going to be saved from the wrath of God's judgment had to already be inside the ark, meaning they had to be all saved. Okay, and we read that God did just that. God brought into the kingdom a great multitude of people that he saved from all over the world, and he saved them by giving them a new heart and by putting his Holy Spirit within them. Let's take a look at Revelation chapter 7. I want to read verses 9 to 10. Revelation chapter 7, verse 9. "After this I beheld, and lo, a great multitude, which no man could number, of all nations and kindreds and peoples and tongues, stood before the throne and before the Lamb, clothed with white robes and palms in their hands, and cried with a loud voice, saying, Salvation to our God, which sitteth upon the throne, and unto the Lamb." Let's also take a look at Revelation chapter 7, And I want to read verses 13 to 14. And one of the elders answered, saying unto me, What are these which are arrayed with white robes? And whence came they? And I said unto him, Sir, thou knowest. And he said to me, These are they which came out of great tribulation, and have washed their clothes, and have washed their robes, and made them white in the blood of the Lamb. In other words, before God shut the door to salvation, he finished saving the last of his chosen people. Whether these were people on their deathbed, whether they were middle-aged, young people, teens, kids, babies, or even still in their mother's womb. So if they were elect of God, then we can be sure that God saved them. Okay, but we have to understand that just like when the door to salvation was still open, that it was never within our ability to be the ones to determine the assurance of salvation of any of our loved ones. Okay, and after the door was shut, the same remained true of the great multitude that God had saved. We don't know who they are or whether God has drawn them to himself yet, but we do live with the hope that perhaps our loved ones, whether conceived or born on or before May 21, 2011, may still have the possibility of being among those whom God has saved. And this is the same hope that we've had the whole time the door was open, that God would perhaps save our loved ones if that was in his good pleasure to do so. Okay. And that whole time that the door was of salvation was open, we always understood that it was always in God's complete control over who he saved and when he saved. Our job was to always trust in God to do everything according to his perfect will. And well, whether the door was open, we fully trusted in him. And now that the door is shut, our trust in him, it should be no different. Okay, we must always trust God to do everything in accordance with his perfect will. Okay, and this should always be true. This should always be the true desire of every true believer. And Christ gives us a perfect example of this when we see him praying in the Garden of Gethsemane. Okay, we see him praying for the cup of God's wrath to pass from him. Yet him being in the garden is the very reason he came into this world. Okay, and so Christ, we see him praying, and he's at this location. He's in the garden in a specific place, in a specific time, because he knew the exact time when he was to be under the wrath of God, beginning in the garden and then being arrested and then being crucified. And while he was in the garden, which was, you know, that was the time when God's wrath was appointed to come upon Christ, we see Christ praying and asking God that this cup of his wrath might pass from him. In other words, what we can learn from this is that if Christ knew without a shadow of a doubt that God's wrath was upon him, and yet he still prayed unto God that the cup of his wrath would pass from him, knowing full well that it wasn't going to, well, then we can do likewise. Okay, and during our day when God's wrath is upon the world, we can go to God in prayer and cast our cares on him and ask him that the cup of his wrath might pass from us if we're still not sure of our own salvation, or that it might pass from our loved ones, even though we know full well that God has completed the application of his salvation, that the unsaved of the world are under his wrath. In other words, our logic would tell us that if the door is shut, then what's the point in praying to God and asking him that the cup of his wrath might pass from anyone? But as usual, you know, God goes beyond our logic and teaches us by example that we can always go to God and cast our cares on him. Let's take a look at 1 Peter chapter 5. I want to read verses 6 to 7. 1 Peter chapter 5, verse 6. There we read. Humble yourselves, therefore, under the mighty hand of God, that he may exalt you in due time, casting all your care upon him, for he careth for you. So our trust in God must continue to be the same, whether the door is open or whether God has shut it, because salvation was never in our control to begin with. It was always in God's control. So now that we understand what took place on May 21, 2011, the next thing we want to do is focus on those children that were conceived after God shut the door. Okay, what do we do as parents, as brothers or sisters or uncles or aunts or grandparents when we have loved ones who were conceived during the Day of Judgment, okay, who came into this world after the blessing of salvation had been given to God's elect. How does God expect godly parents to raise their children during the Day of Judgment? Well, the answer is the same exact way we did while the door was open. Let's take a look at Deuteronomy chapter 11. I want to read verses 18 to 19. Deuteronomy chapter 11. There we read. Therefore shall you lay up these my words in your heart and in your soul, and bind them for a sign upon your hand, that they may be as frontlets between your eyes, and ye shall teach them to your children, speaking of them when thou sittest in thine house, when thou walkest by the way, when thou liest down, and when thou risest up. So God doesn't have a separate way of teaching our children the truths of the Bible when the door was open, as opposed to now that it's closed. Okay, we were always to teach the gospel in whatever time and season we found ourselves in. So during the Day of Salvation, we taught our children what was right and what was wrong according to the scriptures. So why should now that the door is shut be any different? I would say that now, more than ever, we need to raise our children in the fear of the Lord and allow them to understand that there is blessing for anyone who shows obedience to the Word of God. And when it comes to getting them to understand the difficulty of the doctrine of a shut door, well, as always, we turn to the scriptures for help. Okay, and God does help us once again. He helps us through His Word in order to teach us about how to deal with this particular difficult situation. Let's take a look at Genesis chapter 27. I want to read verses 30 to 31. Genesis chapter 27, verse 30 says, And it came to pass, as soon as Isaac had made an end of blessing Jacob, and Jacob was yet scarce gone out from the presence of Isaac his father, that Esau his brother came in from his hunting. And he also made savory meat, and brought it unto his father, and said unto his father, Let my father arise, and eat of his son's venison, that thy soul may bless me. So what was Esau looking for from his father Isaac? He was looking for his blessing because he was the firstborn son of Isaac. Well, we know that Esau sold his birthright to Jacob for a meal, but he still retained the blessing of the firstborn. And historically, this was also taken from him by his brother Jacob. And the blessing of the firstborn identifies with salvation because Christ, we know, was the firstborn from the dead. So spiritually, Esau was seeking for the blessing which typified salvation, but he didn't obtain it. The Bible tells us that Esau had despised the birthright that was given to him by God. And when God also took away Esau's blessing of the firstborn, Esau tried to repent for what he did, meaning for his sin. But the Bible tells us that no place for repentance was found. And while spiritually no place for repentance was found with God, historically, it was Isaac, his father, who had to tell him this. Okay, and we'll get more into this after we finish reading this passage. And as we read it, I want you to focus on Isaac and what he says to a son that he loves. So let's continue reading here in Genesis chapter 27, verse 32. And I want to go ahead and read down to verse 41. Verse 32, And Isaac, his father, said unto him, Who art thou? And he said, I am thy son, thy firstborn Esau. And Isaac trembled very exceedingly and said, Who? Where is he that hath taken venison and brought it me? And I have eaten all before thou camest and have blessed him. Yea, and he shall be blessed. And when Esau heard the words of his father, he cried with a great and exceeding bitter cry and said unto his father, Bless me, even me also, O my father. And he said, Thy brother came with subtlety, and hath taken away thy blessing. And he, meaning Esau, said, Is not he rightly named Jacob? For he hath supplanted me these two times. He took away my birthright, and behold, now he hath taken away my blessing. And he said, Hast thou not reserved a blessing for me? And Isaac answered, and said unto Esau, Behold, I have made him thy Lord, and all his brethren have I given to him for servants, and with corn and wine have I sustained him. And what shall I do now unto thee, my son? And Esau said unto his father, Hast thou but one blessing, my father? Bless me, even me also, O my father. And Esau lifted up his voice and wept. And Isaac his father answered and said unto him, Behold, thy dwelling shall be the fatness of the earth, and the dew of heaven from above. And by thy sword shalt thou live, and thou shalt serve thy brother. And it shall come to pass, when thou shalt have the dominion, that thou shalt break his yoke from off thy neck. And Esau hated Jacob, because of the blessing wherewith his father blessed him. And Esau said in his heart, The days of mourning for my father are at hand. Then will I slay my brother Jacob. So what we need to realize here is that Isaac was in a difficult position, because he had to explain to his son Esau that the blessing

provides for us a very important principle when it comes to declaring the word of God to our loved ones in whatever time and season we find ourselves in. Let's take a look at Hebrews chapter 12. I want to read verses 14 to 17. Hebrews chapter 12, verse 14 says, "Follow peace with all men and holiness, without which no man shall see the Lord, looking diligently, lest any man fail of the grace of God, lest any root of bitterness springing up trouble you, and thereby many be defiled, lest there be any fornicator or profane person as Esau, who, for one morsel of meat, sold his birthright. For ye know that afterward, when he would have inherited the blessing," and this is talking about the blessing of the firstborn, "he was rejected, for he found no place of repentance, though he sought it carefully with tears." So here we read that Esau was rejected when he came seeking for his blessing. Well, what's interesting is that the same word translated as rejected here, every other time it appears in the New Testament, is always used to refer of the rejection of Christ by the unsaved. Let's take a look at 1 Peter chapter 2, verse 4 as an example. 1 Peter chapter 2, verse 4 says, "To whom coming, as unto a living stone, disallowed," and this is the word rejected, "rejected indeed of men, but chosen of God and precious." And even though Esau is a picture of the unsaved of the world, it's still important to understand that he was still someone's son. Okay, and Isaac, as his father, had to tell him the truth. And judgment day is a time of trial for everyone. Okay, will we dare to speak the truth when faced with the opportunity to do so? Or are we going to avoid the subject altogether every time it comes up? Well, there's a passage that God has given us, which is in the context of Judgment Day, that really opens the eyes to the seriousness of this time that we live in, and our duty, really, to declare God's word in this particular time and season. Let's take a look at that. It's in Matthew chapter 10. I want to read verses 32 to 38. Matthew chapter 10, verse 32 says, "Whosoever therefore shall confess me before men, him will I confess also before my Father which is in heaven. But whosoever shall deny me before men, him will I also deny before my Father which is in heaven. Think not that I am come to send peace on earth. I came not to send peace, but a sword. For I am come to set a man at variance." Okay, and this word variance takes on the meaning of dividing in two. "For I am come to set at variance against his father, the daughter against her mother, and the daughter-in-law against her mother-in-law. And a man's foes shall be they of his own household. He that loveth father or mother more than me is not worthy of me. And he that loveth son or daughter more than me is not worthy of me. And he that taketh not his cross and followeth after me is not worthy of me." What a dreadful warning this is. And we know that Judgment Day is a time of division within the whole world. Okay, and while the true believers are safe from the wrath of God during this time, that doesn't mean that we're not affected by this division. On the contrary, I think God's people are the most affected by this division because we know that it's taking place and we know why it's taking place. And this division may likely be even taking place among our loved ones, in our own home perhaps. And this is how severe this time of testing is. And this is also why the Bible refers to the gospel message that comes from our mouth during this day of judgment as bitter. Let's turn to Revelation chapter 10. I want to read verses 8 to 11. Revelation chapter 10, verse 8 says, "And the voice which I heard from heaven spake unto me again, and said, Go and take the little book which is open in the hand of the angel which standeth upon the sea and upon the earth.

0: And I went unto the angel, and said unto him, Give me the little book. And he said unto me, Take it, and eat it up, and it shall make thy belly bitter, but in thy mouth it shall be sweet as honey. And I took the little book out of the angel's hand, and ate it up, and in my mouth it was sweet as honey. And as soon as I had eaten it, my belly was bitter. And he said unto me, Thou must prophesy again before many peoples and nations and tongues and kings. And the reference to a bitter belly is a reference to God's judgment against someone. And we read about this in the Old Testament when God established the law regarding the jealousy of a husband against his wife for being unfaithful. Let's take a look at that. Let's turn to Numbers chapter 5. We'll read verses 26 to 27. Numbers chapter 5, verse 26. And the priest shall take a handful of the offering, even the memorial thereof, and burn it upon the altar, and afterward shall cause the woman to drink the water. And this water is a picture of the gospel. And when he hath made her to drink the water, then it shall come to pass that if she be defiled and have done trespass against her husband, that the water, again, this is the gospel, that causeth the curse shall enter into her and become bitter, and her belly shall swell, and her thigh shall rot, and the woman shall be a curse among her people. So after John was commanded to eat the little book, which also represents the gospel, and after it became bitter in his belly, what did God command him to do next? And keep in mind that in this context, John represents all the elect living during the day of judgment. Well, we read that God commanded him to prophesy again to the whole world. And the fact that God is placing an emphasis on the number four here, when he says that we're to prophesy to peoples and nations and tongues and kings, teaches us that this is a universal or it's a worldwide proclamation, meaning that this gospel isn't just to be declared within the circle of believers where we all agree with one another, but it's to be declared among the whole world. Okay, and that includes our loved ones. But in our fallen condition, very often what our soul desires to do is the thing that our flesh will continue to fight against. And this is why we need help. And where does our help come from if not from the Lord? Let's take a look at Psalm 121. I want to read the first two verses. Psalm 121, verse 1 says, I will lift up mine eyes unto the hills, from whence cometh my help. My help cometh from Jehovah, which made heaven and earth. And let's take a look at another passage, which I think also serves as great encouragement during our day. It's a passage that serves as a reminder that God is with us. He's with his people during this trying time. Let's take a look at Psalm chapter 46, and we'll read from verses 1 to 11. Psalm 46, verse 1. God is our refuge and strength, a very present help in trouble. Therefore, will not we fear, though the earth be removed, though the mountains be carried into the midst of the sea, though the waters thereof roar and be troubled, though the mountains shake with the swelling thereof, Selah. There is a river, the streams whereof shall make glad the city of God, the holy place of the tabernacles of the Most High. God is in the midst of her. She shall not be moved. God shall help her, and that right early. The heathen raged. The kingdoms were moved. He uttered his voice. The earth melted. Jehovah of hosts is with us. The God of Jacob is our refuge, Selah. Come, behold the works of Jehovah. What desolations he hath made in the earth. He maketh wars to cease unto the ends of the earth. He breaketh the bow and cutteth the spear in sunder. He burneth the chariot in the fire. Be still and know that I am God. I will be exalted among the heathen. I will be exalted in the earth. Jehovah of hosts is with us. The God of Jacob is our refuge. Selah. And let me close by saying, if there's one thing that the Bible makes very clear all throughout its pages, is that obedience to God's word places each child of God in a position to be rejected, hated, evil spoken of, persecuted, and so on. Nevertheless, those who have been chosen for salvation and have been gifted eternal life have also been chosen to partake in the sufferings of Christ. And this is not a punishment for the true believers. This is a blessing. So if we're ever placed in a position where anyone asks us about the possibility of salvation today, including our loved ones, then we must never entertain the idea that we're just going to keep our mouth closed. Okay, but we must humbly be ready to give an answer when asked. Let's close by reading a passage that's also in the context of God's judgment. And I want you to pay close attention to the words of comfort that God provides for his elect. This is in 1 Peter chapter 4. I want to read verses 12 to 19. 1 Peter chapter 4, verse 12 says, "Beloved, think it not strange concerning the fiery trial which is to try you, as though some strange thing happened unto you. But rejoice, inasmuch as ye are partakers of Christ's sufferings, that, when his glory shall be revealed, ye may be glad with exceeding joy. If ye be reproached for the name of Christ, happy are ye, for the Spirit of the glory of God resteth upon you. On their part he is evil spoken of, but on your part he is glorified. But let none of you suffer as a murderer, or as a thief, or as an evildoer, or as a busybody in other men's matters. Yet, if any man suffer as a Christian, let him not be ashamed, but let him glorify God on this behalf. For the time has come that judgment must begin at the house of God. And if it first begin at us, what shall be the end of them that obey not the gospel of God? And if the righteous scarcely be saved, what shall the ungodly and the sinner appear? Wherefore, let them that suffer according to the will of God commit the keeping of their souls to him in well-doing as unto a faithful creator." So thank you for taking the time to join me in this study of God's word.
1: 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You can hear more of Eddie's studies at eBibleFellowship.org. Until next time, may the Lord's perfect will be done.

0: We welcome you to eBible Fellowship's Bible Reading Program. We read in 2 Timothy 3, verse 16, "All Scripture is given by inspiration of God and is profitable for doctrine, for reproof, for correction, for instruction in righteousness." Now, let's begin our Bible Reading Program.
1: Genesis 27. And it came to pass that when Isaac was old, and his eyes were dim, so that he could not see, he called Esau his eldest son, and said unto him, "My son." And he said unto him, "Behold, here I am." And he said, "Behold, now I am old, and I know not the day of my death. Now therefore take, I pray thee, thy weapons, thy quiver, and thy bow, and go out to the field, and take me some venison. And make me savory meat, such as I love, and bring it to me, that I may eat, that my soul may bless thee before I die." And Rebekah heard when Isaac spake to Esau his son, and Esau went to the field to hunt for venison, and to bring it. And Rebekah spake unto Jacob her son, saying, "Behold, I heard thy father speak unto Esau thy brother, saying, Bring me venison, and make me savory meat, that I may eat, and bless thee before the Lord before my death. Now therefore, my son, obey my voice according to that which I command thee. Go now to the flock, and fetch me from thence two good kids of the goats, and I will make them savory meat for thy father, such as he loveth.

Thou shalt bring it to thy father, that he may eat, and that he may bless thee before his death. And Jacob said to Rebekah his mother, Behold, Esau my brother is a hairy man, and I am a smooth man. My father peradventure will feel me, and I shall seem to him as a deceiver, and I shall bring a curse upon me, and not a blessing. And his mother said unto him, Upon me be thy curse, my son, only obey my voice, and go fetch me them. And he went and fetched, and brought them to his mother, and his mother made savory meat, such as his father loved. And Rebekah took goodly raiment of her eldest son Esau, which were with her in the house, and put them upon Jacob, her youngest son. And she put the skins of the kids of the goats upon his hands, and upon the smooth of his neck. And she gave the savory meat and the bread, which she had prepared, into the hand of her son Jacob. And he came unto his father, and said, My father. And he said, Here I am. Who art thou, my son? And Jacob said unto his father, I am Esau, thy firstborn. I have done according as thou badest me. Arise, I pray thee, sit and eat of my venison, that thy soul may bless me. And Isaac said unto his son, How is it that thou hast found it so quickly, my son? And he said, Because the Lord thy God brought it to me. And Isaac said unto Jacob, Come near, I pray thee, that I may feel thee, my son, whether thou be my very son Esau or not. And Jacob went near unto Isaac his father, and he felt him, and said, The voice is Jacob's voice, but the hands are the hands of Esau. And he discerned him not, because his hands were hairy, as his brother Esau's hands. So he blessed him. And he said, Art thou my very son Esau? And he said, I am. And he said, Bring it near to me, and I will eat of my son's venison, that my soul may bless thee. And he brought it near to him, and he did eat, and he brought him wine, and he drank. And his father Isaac said unto him, Come near now, and kiss me, my son. And he came near, and kissed him, and he smelled the smell of his raiment, and blessed him, and said, See, the smell of my son is as the smell of a field which the Lord hath blessed. Therefore God give thee of the dew of heaven, and the fatness of the earth, and plenty of corn and wine. Let people serve thee, and nations bow down to thee. Be Lord over thy brethren, and let thy mother's sons bow down to thee. Cursed be every one that curseth thee, and blessed be he that blesseth thee. And it came to pass, as soon as Isaac had made an end of blessing Jacob, and Jacob was yet scarce gone out from the presence of Isaac his father, that Esau his brother came in from hunting. And he also had made savory meat, and brought it unto his father, and said unto his father, Let my father arise, and eat of his son's venison, that thy soul may bless me. And Isaac his father said unto him, Who art thou? And he said, I am thy son, thy firstborn Esau. And Isaac trembled very exceedingly, and said, Who? Where is he that hath taken venison, and brought it to me? And I have eaten of all before thou camest, and have blessed him. Yea, and he shall be blessed. And when Esau heard the words of his father, he cried with a great and exceeding bitter cry, and said unto his father, Bless me, even me also, O my father. And he said, Thy brother came with subtlety, and hath taken away thy blessing. And he said, Is not he rightly named Jacob? For he hath supplanted me these two times. He took away my birthright, and behold, now he hath taken away my blessing. And he said, Hast thou not reserved a blessing for me? And Isaac answered and said unto Esau, Behold, I have made him thy lord, and all his brethren have I given to him for servants. And with corn and wine have I sustained him. And what shall I now do unto thee, my son? And Esau said unto his father, Hast thou but one blessing, my father? Bless me, even me also, O my father. And Esau lifted up his voice and wept. And Isaac his father answered him and said unto him, Behold, thy dwelling shall be the fatness of the earth, and the dew of heaven from above. And by thy sword shalt thou live, and shalt thou serve thy brother. And it shall come to pass, when thou shalt have the dominion, that thou shalt break his yoke from off the neck. And Esau hated Jacob because of the blessing wherewith his father blessed him. And Esau said in his heart, The days of mourning for my father are at hand. Then will I slay my brother Jacob. And these words of Esau, her eldest son, were told to Rebekah. And she sent and called Jacob, her youngest son, and said unto him, Behold,
thy brother Esau, as touching thee, doth comfort himself, purposing to kill thee. Now therefore, my son, obey my voice, and arise. Flee thou to Laban my brother to Haran, and tarry with him a few days, until thy brother's fury turn away, until thy brother's anger turn away from thee, and he forget that which thou hast done unto him. Then I will send and fetch thee from thence. Why should I be deprived also of you both in one day? And Rebekah said to Isaac, I am weary of my life because of the daughters of Heth. If Jacob take a wife of the daughters of Heth, such as these which are of the daughters of the land, what good shall my life do to me? Genesis 28. And Isaac called Jacob, and blessed him, and charged him, and said unto him, Thou shalt not take a wife of the daughters of Canaan. Arise, go to Padanaram, to the house of Bethuel, thy mother's father, and take thee a wife from thence of the daughters of Laban, thy mother's brother. And God Almighty bless thee, and make thee fruitful, and multiply thee, that thou mayest be a multitude of people. And give thee the blessing of Abraham, to thee and to thy seed with thee, that thou mayest inherit the land wherein thou art a stranger, which God gave unto Abraham. And Isaac sent away Jacob, and he went to Padanaram unto Laban, son of Bethuel the Syrian, the brother of Rebekah, Jacob's and Esau's mother. When Esau saw that Isaac had blessed Jacob and sent him away to Padanaram to take him a wife from thence, and that as he blessed him he gave him a charge, saying, Thou shalt not take a wife of the daughters of Canaan, and that Jacob obeyed his father and his mother and was gone to Padanaram, and Esau, seeing that the daughters of Canaan pleased not Isaac his father, then went Esau unto Ishmael, and took unto the wives which he had Mahalath, the daughter of Ishmael, Abraham's son, the sister of Nebajoth, to be his wife. And Jacob went out from Beersheba, and went toward Haran. And he lighted upon a certain place, and tarried there all night, because the sun was set. And he took of the stones of that place, and put them for his pillows, and lay down in that place to sleep. And he dreamed, and behold, a ladder set upon the earth, and the top of it reached to heaven. And behold, the angels of God ascending and descending on it. And behold, the Lord stood above it and said, I am the Lord God of Abraham thy father, and the God of Isaac. The land whereon thou liest, to thee will I give it, and to thy seed. And thy seed shall be as the dust of the earth, and thou shalt spread abroad to the west, and to the east, and to the north, and to the south. And in thee and thy seed shall all the families of the earth be blessed. And behold, I am with thee, and will keep thee in all places whither thou goest, and will bring thee again into this land, for I will not leave thee until I have done that which I have spoken to thee of. And Jacob awaked out of his sleep, and he said, Surely the Lord is in this place, and I knew it not. And he was afraid, and said, How dreadful is this place! This is none other but the house of God, and this is the gate of heaven. And Jacob rose up early in the morning, and took the stone that he had put for his pillows, and set it up for a pillar, and poured oil upon the top of it. And he called the name of that place Bethel, but the name of that city was called Luz at the first. And Jacob vowed a vow, saying, If God will be with me, and will keep me in this way that I go, and will give me bread to eat, and raiment to put on, so that I come again to my father's house in peace, then shall the Lord be my God, and this stone which I have set for a pillar shall be God's house, and of all that thou shalt give me, I will surely give the tenth unto thee. Genesis 29. Then Jacob went on his journey, and came into the land of the people of the east. And he looked, and behold, a well in the field. And lo, there were three flocks of sheep lying by it. For out of that well they watered the flocks, and a great stone was upon the well's mouth. And thither were all the flocks gathered, and they rolled the stone from the well's mouth, and watered the sheep, and put the stone again upon the well's mouth in his place. And Jacob said unto them, My brethren, whence be ye? And they said, Of Haran are we. And he said unto them, Know ye Laban the son of Nahor? And they said, We know him. And he said unto them, Is he well? And they said, He is well, and behold, Rachel his daughter cometh with the sheep. And he said, Lo, it is yet high day, neither is it time that the cattle should be gathered together. Water ye the sheep, and go and feed them. And they said,
We cannot until all the flocks be gathered together, until they roll the stone from the well's mouth. Then we water the sheep. And while he yet spake with them, Rachel came with her father's sheep, for she kept them. And it came to pass, when Jacob saw Rachel, the daughter of Laban, his mother's brother, and the sheep of Laban, his mother's brother, that Jacob went near and rolled the stone from the well's mouth and watered the flock of Laban, his mother's brother. And Jacob kissed Rachel and lifted up his voice and wept. And Jacob told Rachel that he was her father's brother and that he was Rebekah's son, and she ran and told her father. And it came to pass, when Laban heard the tidings of Jacob, his sister's son, that he ran to meet him and embraced him and kissed him and brought him to his house. And he told Laban all these things. And Laban said unto him, Surely thou art my bone and my flesh. And he abode with him the space of a month. And Laban said unto Jacob, Because thou art my brother, shouldst thou therefore serve me for naught? Tell me, what shall thy wages be? And Laban had two daughters. The name of the elder was Leah, and the name of the younger was Rachel. Leah was tender-eyed, but Rachel was beautiful and well-favored. And Jacob loved Rachel, and said, I will serve thee 7 years for Rachel, thy younger daughter. And Laban said, It is better that I give her to thee than that I should give her to another man. Abide with me. And Jacob served 7 years for Rachel, and they seemed unto him but a few days for the love he had to her. And Jacob said unto Laban, Give me my wife, for my days are fulfilled, that I may go in unto her. And Laban gathered together all the men of the place and made a feast. And it came to pass in the evening that he took Leah his daughter and brought him to her, and he went in unto her. And Laban gave unto his daughter Leah Zilpah his maid for an handmaid. And it came to pass that in the morning, behold, it was Leah. And he said to Laban, What is this that thou hast done unto me? Did I not serve thee for Rachel? Wherefore then hast thou beguiled me? And Laban said, It must not so be done in our country, to give the younger before the firstborn. Fulfill her week, and we will give thee this also, for the service which thou shalt serve me with yet 7 other years. And Jacob did so, and fulfilled her week. And he gave him Rachel his daughter to wife also. And Laban gave to Rachel his daughter Bilhah his handmaid to be her maid. And he went in also unto Rachel, and he loved also Rachel more than Leah, and served with him yet 7 other years. And when the Lord saw that Leah was hated, he opened her womb, but Rachel was barren. And Leah conceived and bare a son, and she called his name Reuben, for she said, Surely the Lord hath looked upon my affliction. Now therefore my husband will love me. And she conceived again, and bare a son, and said, Because the Lord hath heard that I was hated, he hath therefore given me this son also. And she called his name Simeon. And she conceived again, and bare a son, and said, Now this time will my husband be joined unto me, because I have borne him 3 sons. Therefore was his name called Levi. And she conceived again, and bare a son, and she said, Now will I praise the Lord. Therefore she called his name Judah, and left bearing.

Genesis 30. And when Rachel saw that she bare Jacob no children, Rachel envied her sister, and said unto Jacob, Give me children, or else I die. And Jacob's anger was kindled against Rachel, and he said, Am I in God's stead, who hath withheld from thee the fruit of the womb? And she said, Behold my maid Bilhah, go in unto her, and she shall bear upon my knees, that I may also have children by her. And she gave him Bilhah her handmaid to wife, and Jacob went in unto her. And Bilhah conceived, and bare Jacob a son. And Rachel said, God hath judged me, and hath also heard my voice, and hath given me a son. Therefore called she his name Dan. And Bilhah, Rachel's maid, conceived again, and bare Jacob a second son. And Rachel said, With great wrestlings have I wrestled with my sister, and I have prevailed. And she called his name Naphtali. When Leah saw that she had left bearing, she took Zilpah her maid, and gave her Jacob to wife. And Zilpah, Leah's maid, bare Jacob a son. And Leah said, A troop cometh. And she called his name Gad. And Zilpah, Leah's maid, bare Jacob a second son. And Leah said, Happy am I, for the daughters will call me blessed. And she called his name Asher. And Reuben went in the days of wheat harvest, and found mandrakes in the field, and brought them unto his mother Leah. Then Rachel said to Leah, Give me, I pray thee, of thy son's mandrakes. And she said unto her, Is it a small matter that thou hast taken my husband, and wouldst thou take away my son's mandrakes also? And Rachel said, Therefore he shall lie with thee tonight for thy son's mandrakes. And Jacob came out of the field in the evening, and Leah went out to meet him, and said, Thou must come in unto me, for surely I have hired thee with my son's mandrakes. And he lay with her that night. And God hearkened unto Leah, and she conceived, and bare Jacob the fifth son. And Leah said, God hath given me mine hire, because I have given my maiden to my husband, and she called his name Issachar. And Leah conceived again, and bare Jacob the sixth son. And Leah said, God hath endued me with a good dowry. Now will my husband dwell with me, because I have borne him six sons. And she called his name Zebulun. And afterwards she bare a daughter, and called her name Dinah. And God remembered Rachel, and God hearkened to her, and opened her womb. And she conceived, and bare a son, and said, God hath taken away my reproach. And she called his name Joseph, and said, The Lord shall add to me another son. And it came to pass, when Rachel had borne Joseph, that Jacob said unto Laban, Send me away, that I may go unto mine own place, and to my country. Give me my wives and my children, for whom I have served thee, and let me go, for thou knowest my service which I have done thee. And Laban said unto him, I pray thee, if I have found favor in thine eyes, tarry, for I have learned by experience that the Lord hath blessed me for thy sake. And he said, Appoint me thy wages, and I will give it. And he said unto him, Thou knowest how I have served thee, and how thy cattle was with me. For it was little which thou hadst before I came, and it is now increased unto a multitude, and the Lord hath blessed thee since my coming, and now when shall I provide for mine own house also? And he said, What shall I give thee? And Jacob said, Thou shalt not give me anything. If thou wilt do this thing for me, I will again feed and keep thy flock. I will pass through all thy flock today, removing from thence all the speckled and spotted cattle, and all the brown sheep among the sheep, and the spotted and speckled among the goats, and of such shall be my hire. So shall my righteousness answer for me in time to come, when it shall come for my hire before thy face, every one that is not speckled and spotted among the goats, and brown among the sheep, that shall be counted stolen with me. And Laban said, Behold, I would it might be according to thy word. And he removed that day the he-goats that were ring-straked and spotted, and all the she-goats that were speckled and spotted, and every one that had some white in it, and all the brown among the sheep, and gave them into the hands of his sons. And he set 3 days' journey betwixt himself and Jacob fed the rest of Laban's flocks. And Jacob took him rods of green poplar, and of the hazel and chestnut tree, and pilled white strakes in them, and made the white appear which was in the rods.
And he set the rods which he had built before the flocks in the gutters, in the watering troughs, when the flocks came to drink, that they should conceive when they came to drink. And the flocks conceived before the rods, and brought forth cattle ring-straked, speckled, and spotted. And Jacob did separate the lambs, and set the faces of the flocks toward the ring-straked, and all the brown in the flock of Laban. And he put his own flocks by themselves, and put them not unto Laban's cattle. And it came to pass, whensoever the stronger cattle did conceive, that Jacob laid the rods before the eyes of the cattle in the gutters, that they might conceive among the rods. But when the cattle were feeble, he put them not in, so the feebler were Laban's, and the stronger Jacob's. And the man increased exceedingly, and had much cattle, and maidservants, and manservants, and camels, and asses. Genesis 31. And he heard the words of Laban's sons, saying, Jacob hath taken away all that was our father's, and of that which was our father's hath he gotten all this glory. And Jacob beheld the countenance of Laban, and behold, it was not toward him as before. And the Lord said unto Jacob, Return unto the land of thy fathers, and to thy kindred, and I will be with thee. And Jacob sent and called Rachel and Leah to the field unto his flock, and said unto them, I see your father's countenance, that it is not toward me as before, but the God of my father hath been with me. And ye know that with all my power I have served your father. And your father hath deceived me, and changed my wages 10 times, but God suffered him not to hurt me. If he said thus, The speckled shall be thy wages, then all the cattle bear speckled. And if he said thus, The ring-straked shall be thine hire, then bear all the cattle ring-straked. Thus God hath taken away the cattle of your father, and given them to me. And it came to pass at the time that the cattle conceived, that I lifted up mine eyes, and saw in a dream, and behold, the rams which leaped upon the cattle were ring-straked, speckled, and gristled. And the angel of the Lord spake unto me in a dream, saying, Jacob. And I said, Here I am. And he said, Lift up now thine eyes, and see, all the rams which leap upon the cattle are ring-straked, speckled, and gristled. For I have seen all that Laban doeth unto thee. I am the God of Bethel, where thou anointest the pillar, and where thou vowest a vow unto me. Now arise, get thee out from this land, and return unto the land of thy kindred. And Rachel and Leah answered and said unto him, Is there yet any portion or inheritance for us in our father's house? Are we not counted of him strangers? For he hath sold us, and hath quite devoured also our money. For all the riches which God hath taken from our father, that is ours, and our children's. Now then, whatsoever God hath said unto thee, do. Then Jacob rose up, and set his sons and wives upon camels. And he carried away all his cattle, and his goods which he had gotten, the cattle of his getting which he had gotten in Paddan Aram, for to go to Isaac his father in the land of Canaan. And Laban went to shear his sheep, and Rachel had stolen the images that were her father's. And Jacob stole away, unawares to Laban the Syrian, in that he told him not that he fled. So he fled with all that he had, and he rose up and passed over the river, and set his face toward the Mount Gilead. And it was told Laban on the third day that Jacob was fled. And he took his brethren with him, and pursued after him 7 days' journey, and they overtook him in the Mount Gilead. And God came to Laban the Syrian in a dream by night, and said unto him, Take heed that thou speak not to Jacob, either good or bad. Then Laban overtook Jacob. Now Jacob had pitched his tent in the mount, and Laban with his brethren pitched in the Mount of Gilead.

And now, though you wouldst needs be gone, because thou so longest after thy father's house, yet wherefore hast thou stolen my gods? And Jacob answered and said to Laban, Because I was afraid, for I said, Peradventure thou wouldst take by force thy daughters from me. With whomsoever thou findest thy gods, let him not live. Before our brethren, discern thou what is thine with me, and take it to thee. For Jacob knew not that Rachel had stolen them. And Laban went into Jacob's tent, and into Leah's tent, and into the two maidservants' tents, but he found them not. Then went he out of Leah's tent, and entered into Rachel's tent. Now Rachel had taken the images, and put them in the camel's furniture, and sat upon them. And Laban searched all the tent, but found them not. And she said to her father, Let it not displease my lord that I cannot rise up before thee, for the custom of women is upon me. And he searched, but found not the images. And Jacob was wroth, and chode with Laban. And Jacob answered and said to Laban, What is my trespass? What is my sin, that thou hast so hotly pursued after me? Whereas thou hast searched all my stuff, what hast thou found of all thy household stuff? Set it here before my brethren and thy brethren, that they may judge betwixt us both. This 20 years have I been with thee. Thy ewes and thy she-goats have not cast their young, and the rams of thy flock have I not eaten. That which was torn of beasts I brought not unto thee. I bear the loss of it. Of my hand didst thou require it, whether stolen by day or stolen by night. Thus I was in the day the drought consumed me, and the frost by night, and my sleep departed from mine eyes. Thus have I been 20 years in thy house. I served thee 14 years for thy two daughters, and 6 years for thy cattle, and thou hast changed my wages 10 times. Except the God of my father, the God of Abraham, and the fear of Isaac had been with me, surely thou hadst sent me away now empty. God hath seen mine affliction, and the labor of mine hands, and rebuked thee yesternight. And Laban answered and said unto Jacob, These daughters are my daughters, and these children are my children, and these cattle are my cattle, and all thou seest is mine. And what can I do this day unto these my daughters, or unto their children which they have borne? Now therefore come thou, let us make a covenant, I and thou, and let it be for a witness between me and thee. And Jacob took a stone and set it up for a pillar. And Jacob said unto his brethren, Gather stones. And they took stones and made an heap, and they did eat there upon the heap. And Laban called it Jegasahadutha, but Jacob called it Galeed. And Laban said, This heap is a witness between me and thee this day. Therefore was the name of it called Galeed and Mizpah, for he said, The Lord watch between me and thee when we are absent from one another. If thou shalt afflict my daughters, or if thou shalt take other wives beside my daughters, no man is with us. See, God is witness betwixt me and thee. And Laban said to Jacob, Behold this heap, and behold this pillar, which I have cast betwixt me and thee. This heap be witness, and this pillar be witness, that I will not pass over this heap to thee, and that thou shalt not pass over this heap and this pillar unto me for harm. The God of Abraham and the God of Nahor, the God of their father, judge betwixt us. And Jacob sware by the fear of his father Isaac. Then Jacob offered sacrifice upon the mount, and called his brethren to eat bread. And they did eat bread, and tarried all night in the mount. And early in the morning Laban rose up, and kissed his sons and his daughters, and blessed them. And Laban departed and returned unto his place.

Genesis 32. And Jacob went on his way, and the angels of God met him. And when Jacob saw them, he said, "This is God's host." And he called the name of that place Mahanaim. And Jacob sent messengers before him to Esau his brother into the land of Seir, the country of Edom. And he commanded them, saying, "Thus shall ye speak to my lord Esau, thy servant Jacob saith thus, I have sojourned with Laban and stayed there until now. And I have oxen and asses, flocks and men servants and women servants. And I have sent to tell my lord that I may find grace in thy sight." And the messengers returned to Jacob, saying, "We came to thy brother Esau, and also he cometh to meet thee, and 400 men with him." Then Jacob was greatly afraid and distressed, and he divided the people that was with him, and the flocks and herds and the camels, into two bands, and said, "If Esau come to the one company and smite it, then the other company which is left shall escape." And Jacob said, "O God of my father Abraham, and God of my father Isaac, the Lord which saidst unto me, Return unto thy country and to thy kindred, and I will dwell with thee. Am I not worthy of the least of all the mercies, and of all the truth which thou hast shewed unto thy servant? For with my staff I passed over this Jordan, and now I am become two bands. Deliver me, I pray thee, from the hand of my brother, from the hand of Esau, for I fear him, lest he will come and smite me and the mother with the children." And thou saidst, "I will surely do thee good, and make thy seed as the sand of the sea, which cannot be numbered for multitude." And he lodged there that same night, and took of that which came to his hand a present for Esau his brother: 200 she-goats and 20 he-goats, 200 ewes and 20 rams, 30 milch camels with their colts, 40 kine and 10 bulls, 20 she-asses and 10 foals. And he delivered them into the hand of his servants, every drove by themselves, and said unto his servants, "Pass over before me, and put a space betwixt drove and drove." And he commanded the foremost, saying, "When Esau my brother meeteth thee, and asketh thee, saying, Whose art thou, and whither goest thou, and whose are these before thee? Then thou shalt say, They be thy servant Jacob's. It is a present sent unto my lord Esau, and behold, also he is behind us." And so commanded he the second and the third, and all that followed the droves, saying, "On this manner shall ye speak unto Esau when ye find him. And say ye moreover, Behold, thy servant Jacob is behind us. For he said, I will appease him with the present that goeth before me, and afterward I will see his face. Peradventure he will accept of me." So went the present over before him, and himself lodged that night in the company. And he rose up that night, and took his two wives, and his two women servants, and his 11 sons, and passed over the ford Jabbok. And he took them, and sent them over the brook, and sent over that he had. And Jacob was left alone, and there wrestled a man with him until the breaking of the day. And when he saw that he prevailed not against him, he touched the hollow of his thigh, and the hollow of Jacob's thigh was out of joint as he wrestled with him. And he said, "Let me go, for the day breaketh." And he said, "I will not let thee go, except thou bless me." And he said unto him, "What is thy name?" And he said, "Jacob." And he said, "Thy name shall be called no more Jacob, but Israel, for as a prince thou hast power with God and with men, and hast prevailed." And Jacob asked him and said, "Tell me, I pray thee, thy name." And he said, "Wherefore is it that thou dost ask after my name?" And he blessed him there. And Jacob called the name of the place Peniel, for I have seen God face to face, and my life is preserved. And as he passed over Penuel, the sun rose upon him, and he halted upon his thigh. Therefore the children of Israel eat not of the sinew which shrank, which is upon the hollow of the thigh, unto this day, because he touched the hollow of Jacob's thigh in the sinew that shrank. Genesis 33. And Jacob lifted up his eyes and looked, and behold, Esau came, and with him 400 men. And he divided the children unto Leah and unto Rachel and unto the two handmaids. And he put the handmaids and their children foremost, and Leah and her children after, and Rachel and Joseph hindermost. And he passed over before them and bowed himself to the ground 7 times until he came near to his brother.
And Esau ran to meet him, and embraced him, and fell on his neck, and kissed him, and they wept. And he lifted up his eyes, and saw the women and the children, and said, Who are those with thee? And he said, The children which God hath graciously given thy servant. Then the handmaidens came near, they and their children, and they bowed themselves. And Leah also with her children came near, and bowed themselves. And after came Joseph near, and Rachel, and they bowed themselves. And he said, What meanest thou by all this strife which I met? And he said, These are to find grace in the sight of my Lord. And Esau said, I have enough, my brother. Keep that thou hast unto thyself. And Jacob said, Nay, I pray thee, if now I have found grace in thy sight, then receive my present at my hand. For therefore I have seen thy face, as though I had seen the face of God, and thou wast pleased with me. Take, I pray thee, my blessing that is brought to thee, because God hath dealt graciously with me, and because I have enough. And he urged him, and he took it. And he said, Let us take our journey, and let us go, and I will go before thee. And he said unto him, My Lord knoweth that the children are tender, and the flocks and herds with young are with me, and if men should overdrive them one day, all the flock will die. Let my Lord, I pray thee, pass over before his servant, and I will lead on softly, according as the cattle that goeth before me and the children be able to endure, until I come unto my Lord, unto Seir. And Esau said, Let me now leave with thee some of the folk that are with me. And he said, What needeth it? Let me find grace in the sight of my Lord. So Esau returned that day on his way unto Seir. And Jacob journeyed unto Succoth, and built himself an house, and made booths for his cattle. Therefore the name of the place is called Succoth. And Jacob came to Shalem, a city of Shechem, which is in the land of Canaan, when he came from Paddan-Aram, and pitched his tent before the city. And he bought a parcel of a field, where he had spread his tent, at the hand of the children of Hamor, Shechem's father, for 100 pieces of money. And he erected there an altar, and called it El Elohe Israel. Genesis 34. And Dinah, the daughter of Leah, which she bare unto Jacob, went out to see the daughters of the land. And when Shechem, the son of Hamor the Hivite, prince of the country, saw her, he took her and lay with her and defiled her. And his soul clave unto Dinah, the daughter of Jacob, and he loved the damsel and spake kindly unto the damsel. And Shechem spake unto his father Hamor, saying, Get me this damsel to wife. And Jacob heard that he had defiled Dinah his daughter. Now his sons were with his cattle in the field, and Jacob held his peace until they were come. And Hamor, the father of Shechem, went out unto Jacob to commune with him. And the sons of Jacob came out of the field when they heard it. And the men were grieved, and they were very wroth, because he had wrought folly in Israel in lying with Jacob's daughter, which thing ought not to be done. And Hamor communed with them, saying, The soul of my son Shechem longeth for your daughter. I pray you, give her him to wife. And make ye marriages with us, and give your daughters unto us, and take our daughters unto you. And ye shall dwell with us, and the land shall be before you. Dwell and trade ye therein, and get you possessions therein. And Shechem said unto her father and unto her brethren, Let me find grace in your eyes, and what ye shall say unto me, I will give. Ask me never so much dowry and gift, and I will give according as ye shall say unto me, but give me the damsel to wife. And the sons of Jacob answered Shechem and Hamor his father deceitfully, and said, Because he hath defiled Dinah their sister. And they said unto them, We cannot do this thing, to give a sister to one that is uncircumcised, for that were a reproach unto us. But in this we will consent unto you. If he will be as we be, that every male of you be circumcised, then we will give our daughters unto you, and we will take your daughters unto us, and we will dwell with you, and will become one people. But if he will not hearken unto us to be circumcised, then we will take our daughter, and we will be gone. And their words pleased Hamor and Shechem Hamor's son. And the young man deferred not to do the thing, because he had delight in Jacob's daughter, and he was more honorable than all the house of his father. And Hamor and Shechem his son came unto the gate of their city, and communed with the men of their city, saying, These men are peaceable with us. Therefore let them dwell in the land, and trade therein. For the land, behold, it is large enough for them.
let us take their daughters to us for wives, and let us give them our daughters. Only herein will the men consent unto us for to dwell with us, to be one people, if every male among us be circumcised, as they are circumcised. Shall not their cattle and their substance and every beast of theirs be ours? Only let us consent unto them, and they will dwell with us. And unto Hamor and unto Shechem his son hearkened all that went out of the gate of his city, and every male was circumcised, all that went out of the gate of his city. And it came to pass on the third day, when they were sore, that two of the sons of Jacob, Simeon and Levi, Dinah's brethren, took each man his sword, and came upon the city boldly, and slew all the males. And they slew Hamor and Shechem his son with the edge of the sword, and took Dinah out of Shechem's house, and went out. The sons of Jacob came upon the slain, and spoiled the city, because they had defiled their sister. They took their sheep, and their oxen, and their asses, and that which was in the city, and that which was in the field. And all their wealth, and all their little ones, and their wives, took they captive, and spoiled even all that was in the house. And Jacob said to Simeon and Levi, You have troubled me to make me to stink among the inhabitants of the land, even among the Canaanites and the Perizzites, and I, being few in number, they shall gather themselves together against me and slay me, and I shall be destroyed, I and my house. And they said, Should he deal with our sister as with an harlot?

0: Genesis 35. And God said unto Jacob, Arise, go up to Bethel, and dwell there, and make there an altar unto God that appeared unto thee when thou fleddest from the face of Esau thy brother. Then Jacob said unto his household, and to all that were with him, Put away the strange gods that are among you, and be clean, and change your garments. And let us arise, and go up to Bethel, and I will make there an altar unto God, who answered me in the day of my distress, and was with me in the way which I went. And they gave unto Jacob all the strange gods which were in their hand, and all their earrings which were in their ears, and Jacob hid them under the oak which was by Shechem. And they journeyed, and the terror of God was upon the cities that were round about them, and they did not pursue after the sons of Jacob. So Jacob came to Luz, which is in the land of Canaan, that is, Bethel, he and all the people that were with him. And he built there an altar, and called the place El Bethel, because there God appeared unto him when he fled from the face of his brother. But Deborah, Rebekah's nurse, died, and she was buried beneath Bethel under an oak, and the name of it was called Alon Bakuth. And God appeared unto Jacob again when he came out of Paddan Aram, and blessed him. And God said unto him, Thy name is Jacob. Thy name shall not be called any more Jacob, but Israel shall be thy name. And he called his name Israel. And God said unto him, I am God Almighty. Be fruitful and multiply. A nation and a company of nations shall be of thee, and kings shall come out of thy loins. And the land which I gave Abraham and Isaac, to thee will I give it, and to thy seed after thee will I give the land. And God went up from him in the place where he talked with him. And Jacob set up a pillar in the place where he talked with him, even a pillar of stone. And he poured a drink offering thereon, and he poured oil thereon. And Jacob called the name of the place where God spake with him, Bethel. And they journeyed from Bethel, and there was but a little way to come to Ephrath. And Rachel travailed, and she had hard labor. And it came to pass, when she was in hard labor, that the midwife said unto her, Fear not, thou shalt have this son also. And it came to pass, as her soul was in departing, for she died, that she called his name Benoni, but his father called him Benjamin. And Rachel died, and was buried in the way to Ephrath, which is Bethlehem. And Jacob set a pillar upon her grave, that is the pillar of Rachel's grave, unto this day. And Israel journeyed, and spread his tent beyond the tower of Edar. And it came to pass, when Israel dwelt in that land, that Reuben went and lay with Bilhah his father's concubine, and Israel heard it. Now the sons of Jacob were 12. The sons of Leah, Reuben, Jacob's firstborn, and Simeon, and Levi, and Judah, and Issachar, and Zebulun. The sons of Rachel, Joseph, and Benjamin. And the sons of Bilhah, Rachel's handmaid, Dan and Naphtali. And the sons of Zilpah, Leah's handmaid, Gad and Asher. These are the sons of Jacob, which were born to him in Paddan Aram. And Jacob came unto Isaac his father, unto Mamre, unto the city of Arba, which is Hebron, where Abraham and Isaac sojourned. And the days of Isaac were 180 years. And Isaac gave up the ghost and died, and was gathered unto his people, being old and full of days. And his sons Esau and Jacob buried him. Genesis 36. Now these are the generations of Esau, who is Edom. Esau took his wives of the daughters of Canaan, Adah, the daughter of Elon the Hittite, and Aholibamah, the daughter of Anah, the daughter of Zibeon the Hivite, and Bashemath, Ishmael's daughter, sister of Nabajoth. And Adah bare to Esau Eliphaz, and Bashemath bare Reuel. And Aholibamah bare Jeush, and Jalam, and Korah. These are the sons of Esau, which were born unto him in the land of Canaan. And Esau took his wives, and his sons, and his daughters, and all the persons of his house, and his cattle, and all his beasts, and all his substance, which he had got in the land of Canaan, and went into the country from the face of his brother Jacob. For their riches were more than that they might dwell together, and the land wherein they were strangers could not bear them because of their cattle. Thus dwelt Esau in Mount Seir. Esau is Edom. And these are the generations of Esau, the father of the Edomites in Mount Seir. These are the names of Esau's sons. Eliphaz, the son of Adah, the wife of Esau. Reuel, the son of Bashemath, the wife of Esau. And the sons of Eliphaz were Teman, Omar, Zepho, and Gatam, and Kenaz. And Timnah was concubine to Eliphaz, Esau's son, and she bare to Eliphaz Amalek. These were the sons of Adah, Esau's wife. And these are the sons of Reuel, Nahath and Zerah, Shammah and Mizah. These were the sons of Bashemath, Esau's wife. And these were the sons of Aholibamah, the daughter of Anna, the daughter of Zibeon, Esau's wife. And she bare to Esau Jeush and Jalam and Korah. These were dukes of the sons of Esau, the sons of Eliphaz, the firstborn son of Esau, Duke Teman, Duke Omar, Duke Zepho, Duke Kenaz, Duke Korah, Duke Gatam, and Duke Amalek. These are the dukes that came of Eliphaz in the land of Edom. These were the sons of Adah. And these are the sons of Reuel, Esau's son, Duke Nahath, Duke Zerah, Duke Shammah, Duke Mizah. These are the dukes that came of Reuel in the land of Edom. These are the sons of Bashemath, Esau's wife. And these are the sons of Aholibamah, Esau's wife, Duke Jush, Duke Jalam, Duke Korah. These were the dukes that came of Aholibamah, the daughter of Anna, Esau's wife. These are the sons of Esau, who is Edom, and these are their dukes. These are the sons of Seir, the Horite, who inhabited the land, Lotan, and Shobal, and Zibeon, and Anna, and Dishon, and Ezer, and Dishan. These are the dukes of the Horites, the children of Seir, in the land of Edom. And the children of Lotan were Hori and Hemam, and Lotan's sister was Timnah. And the children of Shobal were these, Alvan, and Mahanath, and Abel, Shepho, and Onam. And these are the children of Zibeon, both Aja and Anna. This was that Anna that found the mules in the wilderness, as he fed the asses of Zibeon his father. And the children of Anna were these, Dishon and Aholibamah, the daughter of Anna. And these are the children of Dishon, Hemdan, and Eshban, and Itran, and Cheran. The children of Izah are these, Bilhan, and Zavan, and Akan. The children of Dishon are these, Uz and Aran. These are the dukes that came of the Horites, Duke Lotan, Duke Shobal, Duke Zibeon, Duke Anna, Duke Dishon, Duke Azar, Duke Dishon. These are the dukes that came of Hori, among their dukes in the land of Seir. And these are the kings that reigned in the land of Edom, before there reigned any king over the children of Israel. And Bela, the son of Beor, reigned in Edom, and the name of his city was Dinhabah. And Bela died, and Joab, the son of Zerah of Bozrah, reigned in his stead. And Joab died, and Husham of the land of Temani reigned in his stead. And Husham died, and Hadad, the son of Bedad, who smote Midian in the field of Moab, reigned in his stead, and the name of his city was Avith. And Hadad died, and Samlah of Masrekah reigned in his stead. And Samlah died, and Saul of Rehoboth by the river reigned in his stead. And Saul died, and Baalhanan, the son of Achbor, reigned in his stead. And Baalhanan, the son of Achbor, died, and Hadar reigned in his stead, and the name of his city was Pau, and his wife's name was Mehetabel, the daughter of Matred, the daughter of Mezahab. And these are the names of the dukes that came of Esau, according to their families, after their places, by their names, Duke Timnah, Duke Alva, Duke Jetheth, Duke Aholibamah, Duke Elah, Duke Pinon, Duke Kenaz, Duke Teman, Duke Mizbar, Duke Magdiel, Duke Iram. These be the dukes of Edom, according to their habitations in the land of their possession. He is Esau, the father of the Edomites.
1: 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To another segment of Types and Figures. Today's subject is the nation of Egypt. Well, there are hundreds of references to Egypt throughout the Bible, and our interest in this program is to look at the spiritual meaning of Egypt. And as we read about Egypt, we find that it's normally a picture of the world, or the kingdom of Satan, with Pharaoh the king of Egypt as a type of Satan, and the Egyptians being figures of the unsaved. But there's a particular characteristic which God assigns to Egypt, and he mentions it frequently in the Old Testament. And we're going to turn to Exodus 20, where the Ten Commandments are being recorded. Let's turn to Exodus 20, verse 2. There we read, "I am Jehovah thy God, which have brought thee out of the land of Egypt, out of the house of bondage." Now, Egypt is associated with bondage and with being a slave. The Israelites were in captivity in Egypt, and they were referred to as bondmen. And there were several other verses, but we're going to read just one more, which is in Deuteronomy chapter 6, verse 12. Deuteronomy 6, verse 12 reads, "Then beware lest thou forget Jehovah, which brought thee forth out of the land of Egypt from the house of bondage." Again and again, Egypt is identified as the house of bondage. And remember historically that wicked Pharaoh refused to let the Israelites go out of Egypt. In his stubborn rebellion, he would not hearken to the commandment of God to let the Israelites go. Pharaoh very aptly is a picture of Satan, since Satan also held captive the elect people of God, which had been chosen to salvation from the foundation of the world. These elect were in their sins out in the world and under the wrath of God, and therefore they were held captive by their own iniquity. They were serving sin, and as a result, they were serving Satan in his kingdom of darkness in that house of bondage until the word of God came and delivered them from sin. And that's why Jesus said, "If the Son, therefore, shall make you free, ye shall be free indeed." The deliverance from Egypt was a picture of the salvation of God's elect, spiritual Israel, a deliverance from sin and Satan and the kingdom of darkness. You've been listening to Types and Figures, Egypt, here on eBible Fellowship.

Greetings, everyone. This is Bob Grandy welcoming you to eBible Fellowship's program called Where's That Bible Verse? God tells us in Romans 15, verse 4, "For whatsoever things were written aforetime were written for our learning, that we through patience and comfort of the Scriptures might have hope." During this time, I'll slowly read and then repeat 5 random verses from the King James Bible, but I will not tell you where they are located in God's Word, the Bible. So listen carefully and try to identify which Bible book, chapter, and even the verse number where each verse can be found. Here's the first verse. "Then shalt thou cause the trumpet of the Jubilee to sound on the 10th day of the 7th month. In the day of atonement shall ye make the trumpet sound throughout all your land." I'll repeat it. "Then shalt thou cause the trumpet of the Jubilee to sound on the 10th day of the 7th month. In the day of atonement shall ye make the trumpet sound throughout all your land." Here's the second verse. "On the 13th day of the month Adar, and on the 14th day of the same, rested they, and made it a day of feasting and gladness." I'll repeat it. "On the 13th day of the month Adar, and on the 14th day of the same, rested they, and made it a day of feasting and gladness." Here's the third verse. "But we speak the wisdom of God in a mystery, even the hidden wisdom, which God ordained before the world unto our glory." I'll read it again. "But we speak the wisdom of God in a mystery, even the hidden wisdom, which God ordained before the world unto our glory." Here's the fourth verse. "Which things are an allegory, for these are the two covenants, the one from the Mount Sinai, which gendereth to bondage, which is Agar." I'll repeat it. "Which things are an allegory, for these are the two covenants, the one from the Mount Sinai, which gendereth to bondage, which is Agar." Here's the fifth verse. "And it shall come to pass that every one that is left of all the nations which came against Jerusalem shall even go up from year to year to

worship the King, Jehovah of hosts, and to keep the Feast of Tabernacles. I'll read it again. And it shall come to pass that every one that is left of all the nations which came against Jerusalem shall even go up from year to year to worship the King, Jehovah of hosts, and to keep the Feast of Tabernacles. And we'll be back in a moment to discover where these scriptures are located in God's Word, the Bible.

0: All right, let's find out where today's verses are found in the Bible. Here's the first verse. Then shalt thou cause the trumpet of the Jubilee to sound on the 10th day of the 7th month. In the day of atonement shall ye make the trumpet sound throughout all your land. That verse is Leviticus chapter 25, verse 9. Leviticus 25, 9. Here's the second verse. On the 13th day of the month Adar, and on the 14th day of the same, rested they, and made it a day of feasting and gladness. That verse is Esther chapter 9, verse 17. Esther 9, 17. Here's the third verse. But we speak the wisdom of God in a mystery, even the hidden wisdom, which God ordained before the world unto our glory. And that verse is 1 Corinthians chapter 2, verse 7. 1 Corinthians 2, 7. Here's the fourth verse. Which things are an allegory? For these are the two covenants, the one from the Mount Sinai, which gendereth to bondage, which is Agar. That verse is Galatians chapter 4, verse 24. Galatians 4, 24. And here's the fifth verse. And it shall come to pass that every one that is left of all the nations which came against Jerusalem shall even go up from year to year to worship the King, Jehovah of hosts, and to keep the Feast of Tabernacles. That verse is Zechariah chapter 14, verse 16. Zechariah chapter 14, 16.
1: 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And remember what God tells us in Psalm 119, verse 105. Thy word is a lamp unto my feet and a light unto my path.

0: 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In this series of Bible studies, we'll be taking a closer look at the Bible's evidence for the completion of the prolonged judgment day and the end of the world occurring in the year 2033. And now here's your host and Bible teacher, Chris McCann.
1: Hello and welcome to eBible Fellowship's Bible Study. We've just begun a new series of studies taking a look at the biblical evidence for the end in 2033, and this is study number four. We're just getting started, and this introduction is we're taking our time trying to explain, I think, important information to people who might be checking this out and wondering about these things and also wondering why we would be talking about this if we're not trying to warn people if we think there is no ongoing salvation. And the answer I was explaining last time has to do with Christ's command laid out in John 21 to feed the sheep, and we could show and prove from that chapter that it has to do with the great multitude coming in earlier in John 21. The great multitude was typified by a great catch of fish, and they're all brought safe to land, and following that, the Lord has a conversation with Peter where he asks if he loves him. Peter responds he does, and then the Lord tells him, feed my sheep, three different times. Now, one of the times that Jesus tells Peter, feed my sheep, the word feed is the same word that's found in Revelation 19. And this isn't accidental. The Bible is written by God, and God is a designer. Everything is perfectly put together in the things he creates, and of course in his word. And the same word translated feed that we have pinpointed the time to be after the tribulation, the beginning of judgment day, this conversation between Jesus and Peter would be representing the elect, is meant to provide instruction for the people of God who will be living on the earth going through the world's tribulation or the world's final judgment, as tribulation and judgment are synonyms. And here is where that same Greek word translated once out of the three times. That's curious too, isn't it? If the Lord didn't want to make this kind of a connection, he could have just used the other word he already used twice in the third instance, and I wouldn't have anything to say about it. Or we at eBible Fellowship would not be able to make the connection that we do make, because God, by not using the same word but a different word, is directing us. That's how the Lord wrote the Bible, comparing Scripture with Scripture. So we go from John 21 to Revelation 19, which is the context of Judgment Day. So it's the same context spiritually from John 21 to this very vivid description in Revelation 19 of Christ, who is called the Word of God. And it says in verse 15, and out of his mouth goeth a sharp sword, that with it he should smite the nations, and he shall rule them with a rod of iron, and he treadeth the winepress of the fierceness and wrath of Almighty God. Okay, that's the verse, and I read that same Greek word. Did you catch it? No, it wasn't translated feed. It wasn't translated feed. Which word was it? It was the word rule. Rule. He shall rule them with a rod of iron. That's the same Greek word as feed my sheep. Feed my sheep. And that's amazing. That's amazing. Because God is telling us something. That's why it's by design. It's intentional. He's telling us that when he comes to judge as the word, and it is the word of God that's judging the world, John 12, verse 48, the Lord Jesus declared, "The word that I have spoken, the same will judge you in the last day." And so here we find Christ given the name, the word of God, in verse 13. And notice the emphasis on mouth, out of his mouth. Where does the word of God come from? The mouth of God. Goeth a sharp sword. Further emphasis. Remember Hebrews 4:12. The word of God is quick and powerful, sharper than a two-edged sword. That with it, that is, the word of God is without question what's being referred to. With it, he should smite the nations, and with it, he shall rule them with a rod of iron. He will feed them. And even the word rod, this has been brought up within other studies, word studies, and we could show that the word rod would also direct us to the word of God. Thy rod and thy staff, they comfort me. And here he will rule them. He will simultaneously rule the wicked with a rod of iron, simultaneously feed the sheep. Because where are those sheep? Where is that great multitude? Where can they be found? They're out there, scattered amongst the nations. And who are the nations? They're the masses of unsaved people, the inhabitants of the earth that are under the wrath of God, that God is punishing, that he is smiting with a rod of iron, he's smiting with the word that comes out of his mouth, and ruling them with a rod of iron. Now, one clear purpose for a rod of iron can be seen once we realize how God speaks of mankind as vessels, vessels of pottery. He tells us in Romans 9, the whole human race is spoken of as vessels and then divided unto honor, who would be the chosen, the elect, and other vessels to dishonor, that are the non-elect, the rest of the unsaved. Now, if you had a rod of iron and you had a vessel of pottery, it could do quite a bit of damage. It could break the pottery to pieces. And just compare Psalm 2, that says in verse 9, "Thou shalt break them with a rod of iron. Thou shalt dash them in pieces like a potter's vessel." Very clear, very definite understanding of what's in view, especially with the word vessel and the potter. God is the potter. We are the clay. We are the vessels. No doubt the picture of why Christ has a rod of iron, and he'll rule them with that rod of iron. So the Lord has, there's all kinds of information we've learned since May 21, 2011. And just in giving this introduction to this study, I can see how there's just these statements I'm making are touching on various aspects of just major doctrine that God has brought forth from his word. And another would be that on that date, the Lord Jesus Christ took the kingdoms of this world away from Satan. He put down Satan, deposed him from all official rule, and Christ ascended the throne. He ascended the throne as King of the earth. You've probably heard the premillennialists talk about Jesus's coming, and when he comes, he'll reign on the earth for 1,000 years. Well, we in the past have written that off as outlandish, incorrect doctrine, taking the Bible literally, and there is outlandish, incorrect aspects to that teaching, because they think Jesus will literally come or bodily come, and that he'll rule on the sin-cursed earth for a literal 1,000 years. So they've made definite errors, but one thing they have right that we did not, and that is the fact that the Bible teaches that Christ comes to the world and reigns on the earth. That is biblical. And that is one major truth among many that we've learned in these last several years. And so at this time, right now, the Lord Jesus Christ is reigning. And to reign, you sit upon a throne. What we did not put together in the past was all the many references to God's judgment throne, his judgment throne. And you see, God, the Lord Jesus, is reigning over the earth, seated upon the judgment throne. So his reign is not for the benefit or the welfare or the good for mankind. It's not a beneficial rule at all, but it is a rule wherein he intends to destroy the unsaved inhabitants of the world. And this is why in Revelation chapter 9, the locusts have a king over them. Remember that? In Revelation 9, we read in verse 11, and they had a king over them, which is the angel of the bottomless pit. Now, Pilgrim's Progress and many, many others have thought this is referring to Satan. No, that's wrong. The locusts are God's elect. The king over them is certainly not Satan. The angel of the bottomless pit, or messenger of the bottomless pit, is the Lord Jesus Christ. He possesses the keys to the pit. He's often referred to as a messenger. Let me read it again. They had a king over them, which is the angel of the bottomless pit, whose name in the Hebrew tongue is Abaddon, but in the Greek tongue hath his name Apollyon. Abaddon is from the Hebrew, and it means to destroy, and Apollyon is the Greek. It also means to destroy. So the king who rules over the locusts has a name, and it means to destroy or destruction. He is the king of destruction. That's the purpose of Christ and his rule over the earth. At this time, it is to destroy the sinner, to destroy those who have their sin upon them. Because God sees their sin, this is the day of reckoning for their sin. It's the day to give account. It's the day of vengeance, wherein the law of God is receiving. It has always been demanding satisfaction throughout all time. The law would condemn the sinner, demanding satisfaction. You have transgressed my law. The penalty is death. Now is the time that penalty is going to be paid. And the death in view is a second death, eternal destruction from the Lord. Christ is the king of destruction. And that's why we read that he is ruling them with a rod of iron. He's seated upon a judgment throne with a rod of iron that he will use to dash the vessels of dishonor to pieces. He will destroy them. And so this is, you know, it's all wrath, isn't it? It's all bad. It's all bad. Why talk about the end, 2033? Because the word rule, he shall rule them. It's all bad for the wicked. It's all bad for billions. That's true. But God has left on the earth a great multitude, scores of millions. There are more elect alive right now than have lived in all past history, because God saved the best for last. He has saved more during that little season of the great tribulation than he had saved in the thousands of years of Earth's history before it. And they are here in the world. And that's why Jesus is saying in John 21 to Peter, feed the sheep. And he ties it. Again, don't think it's me. What man could think of these things? These things are too incredibly designed. They're too perfect. They're too elaborate. They're too far above my simple mind and the peanut-sized mind of myself and all men. These things are so complex, so designed with the word that is chosen, and the word leads us here to judgment day, where Christ is ruling with a rod of iron. And the same word, which is telling us in John 21, feed my sheep, that the same message, the same teaching, we don't have to try and alter it or change it or suit it for just these elected. Well, for one thing, that's impossible, because we don't know where they're at. I mean, we know they're out there in the world, but we don't know specifically where, who. We couldn't separate them out even if we did. So we have to send one message to all. And that message will be a message of judgment. And we will accomplish a dual purpose, because the Bible also says, this is another major truth that God has revealed to us at this time of the end. The Bible also tells us the saints will judge the world. And then God even asked the question, know ye not? Don't you know that, saint, child of God, true believer, elect, if you are one of those things? I hope it's true. I hope you are truly a true believer, and I hope you are indeed an elect and a child of God. Then do you not know, 1 Corinthians 6, that the saints will judge the world? And we can't go around pointing fingers. How do we do it? We share these truths, very grievous truths, the door shut. The light of the sun, the sun is darkened, the light of the moon is out. The stars have fallen, the lights of the gospel are no more. There is no more evangelization of the earth, because there is no more salvation. God has saved all that were to be saved. We share these things, and yet God will apply it. God will apply it. He will use it for judgment upon the vast majority. That's true. But here and there, it will serve as spiritual nourishment to the soul of this elect child of God and that elect that God saved before he shut the door. Well, you see, I'm trying to get to these things, but then I see there's much more that has to be explained and filled in. So this opening introduction to this series is going a little longer than I expected, but then again, there's no rush. You know, the good thing about doing a study like this, a little distance, it's not really that far or that long before 2033 comes. You know, those of us who are older are aware of that. Time does, as the expression goes fly, and we're several years away, so we can take our time laying it out and getting into these things. But this is the reason we're to feed the sheep. The information that will feed them is information concerning judgment. And God makes that connection. Now, just one last thing before we finish this study, since we're on this same Greek word, translated feed, translated rule. Notice in Revelation 7, and again, this is astounding to me. The same word feed, translated rule in Revelation 19:15, is used in the context of the great multitude. Here they are identified in Revelation 7:13, and one of the elders answered, saying unto me, what are these which are arrayed in white robes, and whence came they? And I said unto him, sir, thou knowest. And he said to me, these are they which came out of great tribulation, and have washed their robes and made them white in the blood of the Lamb. Now just think of that great catch of fish coming out of the water. They're all caught. They're all safe and secure. The net doesn't break. Coming out of the water, they're out of the great tribulation. So this is basically telling us the identical spiritual truth that we have in John 21. There on the shore are the great catch of fish. And then it gets into, the Lord says, bring of the fish, and it gets into a delayed drawing, which we won't talk about now. But also the Lord says to Peter, feed my sheep. Well, now notice here in verse 15, therefore are they, referring back to the great multitude, are they before the throne of God and serve him day and night in his temple? And he that sitteth on the throne shall dwell among them. They shall hunger no more, neither thirst any more. Now, don't get carried away with that statement. Don't think literally, because in Matthew, in the Beatitudes, remember that reference? Hungering and thirsting after righteousness. Christ is righteousness. We obtain righteousness, his righteousness, when we become saved. If you hunger and thirst no more, what has happened? You became saved. You have the righteousness of Christ. So they shall hunger no more, neither thirst any more, because they've become saved. Neither shall the sun light on them, nor any heat. For the Lamb, which is in the midst of the throne, judgment throne, shall feed them. That's our word. Here again, translated feed. And shall lead them unto living fountains of waters, and God shall wipe away all tears from their eyes. Coincidence? Is it a coincidence? You have the great multitude here. Christ will feed them. Same word used once out of the three times in John 21. Same word as rule in Revelation 19:15, and then the reference that leading them unto living fountains of waters. Just look at John 7:37. In the last day, ties into judgment day. In the last day, the great day of the feast, if any man thirst, let him come unto me and drink. Of course, there's a lot here. What's going on? I thought they had no need, no hunger anymore, or thirst anymore. And yet he's going to lead them unto living fountains of waters. You see, it's not salvation because they're not thirsting. What is in view with leading them unto living fountains of water? Well, I'm not going to answer that, actually. We're going to try and get back on track, Lord willing, on focusing on some other things, just a couple more things, and then we'll get into presenting this biblical evidence for the end of the world in 2033.
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1: Hi, Chris. In regards to the end of the church, it's beginning in 1988. The people who left in 1988, they didn't get that from the Bible. They may have left, but the studies didn't come out until a few years after that. A great multitude really didn't start looking at these studies until the years leading up to May 21, 2011. So, my question is with Revelation 6:10. The context seems to imply that the people already knew. If that verse relates to 1988, the context of the verse seems to apply to people. They know the time has passed, and now they want to know, when the judgment's going to begin.
0: Well, yeah, as far as 1988, that was the end of the church age, and it was the time when Satan was loosed, and it was the time that the Holy Spirit departed from the church, and Satan had entered in. There was a grievous 2300-day period until September 7th, 1994, and then the outpouring of the latter rain. And so the official end of the church age began in 1994, because it was then when God began stretching forth his hand to the second time to save a remnant, that it could be known, oh, okay, God is no longer utilizing the corporate church. So the official judgment began at that point, even though the judgment of God had been ongoing for the last 2300 days. Now, as far as this verse, this is looking ahead. The Lord gave this information to the Apostle John in the first century AD, and it looked ahead to the time of the end, at the end of the church age. And so they're crying out, the souls who are under the altar, they cry with a loud voice, verse 10, saying, "How long, O Lord, holy and true, dost thou not judge and avenge our blood on them that dwell in the earth?" And white robes were given unto every one of them. It was said unto them that they should rest yet for a little season, until their fellow servants also and their brethren that should be killed as they were should be fulfilled. So the end of the church age, then the question is asked, how long before you avenge our blood? And the response is, there must be a little season wherein your fellow servants are also killed as you were. And that's pointing to the great multitude saved out of great tribulation. The great tribulation is a little season of 23 full years, and even within that, only about 17 years of it when the latter rain was poured out and the final fruits were brought in. Now compare that short period of time to the church age, when the early rain was falling and the first fruits were gathered, and during that time there was 1955 years. So we can see why God would refer to the last season of rain, which occurred during the Great Tribulation, as a little season. And it's then that the great multitude was saved. So it is simply the Lord moving John to write this down. And as previously mentioned, God is putting words in their mouth. This is what they would say, and yet it is God just simply showing his plan. He's using the words put in their mouth to point to his final judgment on the world. And after the little season, then came the judgment of Babylon, or the world. And it's at that point that all the blood of the saints, as Revelation 18:24 declared, is avenged, in this present period of time. It's the time of God's vengeance on the unsaved inhabitants of the earth. But thank you for calling and sharing.

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1: Well, greetings, Bible lovers. This is Guy Berry, and welcome to today's edition of eBible Fellowship's Bible Quiz. In John 5, in verse 39, we read the words of Christ, "Search the Scriptures, for in them ye think ye have eternal life, and they are they which testify of me." And hello again, pilgrims. Here we go with another eBible Fellowship Bible Quiz. Question number one. Fill in the blanks, two blanks. Jesus said, "In the blank ye shall have tribulation, but be of good cheer, I have overcome the blank." Fill in those blanks. Jesus said, "In the blank ye shall have tribulation, but be of good cheer, I have overcome the blank." Number two, in Paul's epistle to this man, he spoke of the faith of his grandmother and mother. In Paul's epistle to this man, he spoke of the faith of his grandmother and mother. Number three, what was the famous decree of Caesar Augustus? What was the famous decree of Caesar Augustus? Number four, what was Moses looking at when God told him to remove his shoes? What was Moses looking at when God told him to remove his shoes? And number five, where did Samuel grow up? Where did Samuel grow up? And we'll hear those answers in a minute or two.

All right, today's answers. Number one, fill in the blanks. Jesus said, "In the world ye shall have tribulation, but be of good cheer, I have overcome the world." Jesus said, "In the world ye shall have tribulation, but be of good cheer, I have overcome the world." That's John 16, verse 33. John 16, 33. Number two, in Paul's epistle to this man, he spoke of the faith of his grandmother and mother. That man was Timothy. You read that in 2 Timothy 1, verses 1 to 5. He spoke of the faith of Timothy's grandmother and mother. 2 Timothy 1, verses 1 to 5. Number three, what was the famous decree of Caesar Augustus? That decree was that the world would be taxed, the beginning of the Christmas story in Luke. Luke 2, verse 1. Caesar Augustus' decree was that the world would be taxed. Luke 2, verse 1. Number four, what was Moses looking at when God told him to remove his shoes? He was looking at the burning bush. You read that in Exodus 3, verse 1 to 5. Moses was looking at the burning bush when God told him to remove his shoes. Exodus 3, 1 to 5. And number five, where did Samuel grow up? He grew up in the tabernacle because he had been dedicated to the Lord by his mother. You read that in 1 Samuel 2, verses 18 to 26. Samuel grew up in the tabernacle because his mother had dedicated him to the Lord. 1 Samuel 2, 18 to 26. That's our eBible Fellowship Bible quiz for today. And may God bless your study in His Word.

We know that before Judgment Day began on May 21st, 2011, God saved a great multitude from all around the world. Many may be among those that God has yet to draw to Himself. God has given them new born-again souls, souls that are now alive and waiting upon God's perfect time when they will rejoice to hear God's words of the Holy Bible. Some might be in our families and among our neighbors, but most would be strangers to us living in the towns and cities of the world. They are our brothers and sisters. We read in Colossians chapter 1, verses 9 through 12a, "For this cause we also, since the day we heard, do not cease to pray for you and to desire that ye might be filled with the knowledge of His will in all wisdom and spiritual understanding, that ye might walk worthy of the Lord unto all pleasing, being fruitful in every good work and increasing in the knowledge of God, strengthened with all might according to His glorious power, unto all patience and long-suffering, with joyfulness, giving thanks unto the Father."

Hi, this is Harry Dysart with eBible Fellowship. Thanks for joining us for the Psalm of the Day. As our Lord says in His Word in Ephesians chapter 5, verses 19 and 20, speaking to yourselves in psalms and hymns and spiritual songs, singing and making melody in your heart to the Lord, giving thanks always for all things unto God and the Father, in the name of our Lord Jesus Christ. Psalm 96. O sing unto Jehovah a new song. Sing unto Jehovah all the earth. Sing unto Jehovah, bless his name. Show forth his salvation from day to day. Declare his glory among the heathen, his wonders among all people. For Jehovah is great and greatly to be praised. He is to be feared above all gods. For all the gods of the nations are idols. But Jehovah made the heavens. Honor and majesty are before him. Strength and beauty are in his sanctuary. Give unto Jehovah, O ye kindreds of the people. Give unto Jehovah glory and strength. Give unto Jehovah the glory due unto his name. Bring an offering and come into his courts. O worship Jehovah in the beauty of holiness. Fear before him all the earth. Say among the heathen that Jehovah reigneth. The world also shall be established that it shall not be moved. He shall judge the people righteously. Let the heavens rejoice, and let the earth be glad. Let the sea roar and the fullness thereof. Let the field be joyful and all that is therein. Then shall all the trees of the wood rejoice before Jehovah. For he cometh to judge the earth. He shall judge the world with righteousness, and the people with his truth. As our Lord instructs us, we read in Psalm 47, verses 6 and 7, Sing praises to God, sing praises. Sing praises unto our King, sing praises. For God is the King of all the earth, sing ye praises with understanding. Please join us again for the Psalm of the Day. May God's Word be praised.

0: 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With his Bible study, here's eBible Fellowship's Robert Daniels.
1: Many of you know by the last few Sundays, I've been speaking a little bit about how wonderful and glorious God's salvation plan is. You know, the Bible could not have been written by man. It's impossible that man in his mind could write a book, the Bible, that is so wonderful and magnificent. We couldn't have done it. God tells us that he wrote the Bible. God, Holy Spirit, moved as he breathed, so to speak, and caused men to write these things. God put the words in their mouth. Or all they did was just hold a pen and God was moving it. So everything that we read in the Bible in the original Greek and Hebrew is from the very mouth of God. And the salvation plan could not have been designed by man. God designed it. And you know, by nature, as you know, that we don't, by nature, we don't like God's salvation plan. We don't like it because it's offensive to us. But when God has opened our spiritual eyes to the wonders and truths of the Bible, we begin now to see how wonderful it is, and we glorify God for such a wonderful salvation that he has provided for us. And we're not deserving of it. You know, and we want to go on to speak a little bit about more about this wonderful salvation plan. You know, God's salvation plan is eternal. When he saves us, when he saved that person whom he has elected to salvation, this person is saved forevermore. Salvation is an eternal thing. Many people believe that if you're saved some way, somehow you could lose your salvation. They don't understand what salvation is. They don't understand the nature of salvation. When somebody is truly saved, they are saved forever. It's eternal. You cannot lose your salvation. You see, it's impossible. It's impossible for a true believer to lose their salvation. And when you start to think about the wonderful promises that God has given to us, that nothing is going to separate us from the love of God. Nothing. And it goes on in Romans 8 to list all these things that will never separate us from the love of God. We're eternally secured in Christ. Nothing will ever come between that. And look at John 10. Let's look at some verses. And there's many, many, many verses that you could go to see that when we're saved eternally. In John 10, let's start reading at verse 24 of John 10. John 10, verse 24, he says, "Then came the Jews round about him and said unto him, How long dost thou make us to doubt? If thou be the Christ, tell us plainly. Jesus answered them, I told you, and ye believe not. The works which I do in my Father's name, they bear witness of me. But ye believe not, because ye are not of my sheep, as I said unto you. My sheep, which is God's people, my sheep hear my voice, and I know them." All God's people are known to him from way back in eternity. He knew us. He elected us to salvation. You see, I know them, and they follow me, and I give unto them eternal life. It's a gift. Eternal life is a gift. Not one of us is deserving of it. He give unto us eternal life, and they shall never perish, neither shall any man pluck them out of my hand. No one can snatch us away from God. Nothing. We are eternally saved forevermore. Wow. Eternally saved. He will never lose one of his. It says, and in verse 29, "My Father which gave them me is greater than all, and no man is able to pluck them out of my Father's hand." See how God, he repeats himself in that one verse. No one could able to snatch us away from God. We are eternally secured in Christ. And he goes on, "I and my Father are one." And verse 31, Then the Jews took up stones again to stone him. See, they were offended at him, with what he was saying. And so many today are offended at it. They're not going to do what the Jews did, but many are insisting that you can lose your salvation. No, it's not possible. You could lose something you never had. You never had it, then you could lose it. But when God, Holy Spirit, comes into a person and indwells that person, think about it. It's God that comes and lives within that person. How can we possibly lose our salvation? It's an impossible thing. You see, let's look at another verse. Turn over to John 17. John 17. Let's start reading at verse 1. John 17, verse 1. These words spake Jesus and lifted up his eyes to heaven and said, Father, the hour is come, glorify thy Son, that thy Son also may glorify thee. See, God's salvation program, you know, what Christ came to do is glorifying God. The people who he has saved for himself is to the glory of God. God's salvation program is for his glory. It's not for us. Why he did it to see something good in us. No. It's to the glory of God why he saved a people for himself. And he goes on, verse 2. As thou hast given him power over all flesh, that he should give eternal life to as many as thou hast given him. See, we were given to Christ by God the Father. As he came into the world to demonstrate what he already had done, it's to the glory of God. And he says there that we were given to Christ by God the Father, all his elect, from throughout the whole world, all those who are coming into as he has saved. In verse 3, and this is life eternal, that they might know thee, the only true God, and Jesus Christ whom thou hast sent. I have glorified thee on the earth. Here's Christ speaking of how he glorified God on the earth. I have finished the work which thou gavest me to do. And now, O Father, glorify thou me with thine own self, with the glory which I had with thee before the world was. I have manifested thy name unto the men which thou gavest me out of the world. Thine they were, and thou gavest them me, and they have kept thy word. And God goes on. So you see, we are eternally saved by God. We take comfort in that nothing will ever separate us from the love of God. And how wonderful that is, that we're eternally secured in Christ. And you turn over to Acts chapter 13, it's the same idea. Acts chapter 13, beginning verse 45. The book of Acts chapter 13, verse 45, he says, but when the Jews saw the multitudes which were filled, they were filled with envy and spake against those things which were spoken by Paul, contradicting and blaspheming. Then Paul and Barnabas waxed bold and said, it was necessary that the word of God should first have been spoken to you, but seeing he put it away from you and judge yourselves unworthy of everlasting life, lo, we turn to the Gentiles. And going down a little bit further, verse 47. For so hath the Lord commanded us, saying, I have set thee to be a light to the Gentiles, that thou shouldst be for salvation unto the ends of the earth. And when the Gentiles heard this, they were glad and glorified the word of God. And as many as were ordained to eternal life believed. All God's elect were ordained to eternal life. It is a gift of God. You know, remember we read in Romans, go back over to Romans 6. Remember that very familiar verse? One of the second most popular, in my opinion, verse in the Bible, in Romans 6:23. Let's read it. God tells us, for the wages of sin is death, but the gift of God is what? Eternal life. And it's through whom? Through Jesus Christ our Lord. Eternal. Salvation is an eternal thing. Can't lose it. You're saved forevermore, those who of us who are truly saved. Remember, God, Holy Spirit comes within us. Remember, He's done all the work of saving us. So how can you possibly lose your salvation? He's the one who had to take away the stony heart from us and give us a heart of flesh. And He has to do all this work in us. And spiritually, we're dead. We're wicked human beings before God has saved us. So God get all the praise and the glory for saving His people. You cannot take one little ounce of credit. If you do that, you turn the grace of God into a works gospel. You see, and God, He's the one who should get all the glory and praise for saving anyone. Look at Romans 5:21. That as sin hath reigned unto death, even so might grace reign through righteousness, which righteousness is Christ, unto eternal life by Jesus Christ our Lord. So we get that eternal life through Christ. It's by Him that He has done all this. So where does that leave us? Can't take any credit for anything, because God is the one who saves. Turn over to Titus. And when you begin to look at this in the Bible, there's just so many, many, many verses. God has given abundance of evidence to us that He has given to His people life eternal. Life eternal. In Titus chapter 1, let's really start reading in verse 1 up to verse 3. Paul, a servant of God and an apostle of Jesus Christ, according to the faith of God's elect and acknowledging of the truth which is after godliness, in hope of eternal life. When you look at hope, you know, hope is Christ. It's not our hope. Hope really is Christ Himself. In hope of eternal life, which God, that cannot lie, promised before the world began. See, when He has promised this to His people, before the world began, that He has promised us life eternal, or eternal life. You see, in hope of eternal life, which God cannot lie. And you look at other parts in the Bible, it is an impossible thing for God to lie. He can't do that. You see, promised them before the world began, but hath in due times manifested His word through preaching, which is committed unto me according to the commandment of God our Savior. You see, who's our Savior? It is God. God our Savior. You see, Christ our Savior is the same. Christ is God. You see. And go down to, I believe, go over to chapter 3, Titus, verse 7. It says that being justified by His grace, we should be made heirs according to the hope of eternal life. And we're joint heirs with Christ. You read Romans 8:16. God tells us that we're joint heirs with Him. But what is Christ's are ours. He's given to us. Undeserving though we be, God has given to us. Remember, God tells us His pleasure to give us the kingdom. You know, when God has saved us, you know, we're coming to the most wonderful, stupendous, magnificent blessing ever. There's nothing more greater than salvation. Nothing. You could win the lottery, tens of millions, you could whatever. It doesn't come, holds a candle to the wonderful blessing of salvation. Because the salvation that God has given to us is eternal. Things in this world, as we know, is temporal. It's temporary. When you die, you can't take it with you. I've yet to see anybody take it with them. You lose these things. Or a storm could come in your area and your house are destroyed, or whatever the case might be. You could lose these things, but salvation? No. You're truly saved. You're saved forevermore. Look over to 1 John. In 1 John chapter 1, I believe. 1 John. We read in verse 1, chapter 1. that which was from the beginning, which we have seen, which we have heard, which we have seen with our eyes, which we have looked upon, and our hands have handled of the word of life. For the life was manifested, that and we have seen it, and bear witness, and show unto you that eternal life, which was with the Father, and was manifested unto us. And all that was manifested to us through Christ. That which we have seen and heard declare we unto you, that ye also may have fellowship with us. And truly our fellowship is with the Father and with his Son, Jesus Christ. And these things write we unto you, that your joy may be full. You see, when God has saved us, God has given us a joy that the true believers, although we're living in this life and trials and tribulation may come, but God has given the true believers a deep-rooted joy in their heart to know that this world is a veil of tears, no matter how, you know, we're not here permanently. It's a veil of tears. And at the end of it, joy in heaven, where there will be no more trials and tribulation anymore, because he has given to us eternal life. This world, this life in this world is very, very brief, but for a moment, compared to eternity. And we continue to wait upon the Lord. We wait, because this world, but, you know, I can't believe that I'm this age already. You know, where did time go? Time flies. But when you look at eternity, it's worth it to wait upon the Lord. It's worth it all. You know, it's worth it. What can I tell you? God's word is true. So we continue to wait upon him. Look at John chapter 5, verse 10. Same book, John chapter 5, verse 10. Here we read, he that believeth on the Son of God hath the witness in himself, which is, you know, the Holy Spirit. That's witnesses with our spirit. We have the Holy Spirit. He that believeth not God hath made him a liar, because he believeth not the record that God gave unto his Son. And this is the record that God hath given unto us, eternal life. And this life is in his Son. Everything is through Christ. This eternal life that God has given to us is in Christ. And God is eternal. Christ is God. You see, so this salvation, this life, this eternal life that God has given to us is in Christ. And you can never lose that. You see. And verse 12, he that hath the Son hath life. If you're born again, you have the Son of God, and God has given you eternal life. And he that hath not the Son of God hath not life. These things have I written unto you that believe on the name of the Son of God, that ye may know that ye may know that ye have eternal life. If you truly saved, you know you have eternal life, and that ye may believe on the name of the Son of God. And over in verse 17, here in the same chapter, verse 17, all unrighteousness is sin, and there is a sin not unto death. We know that whosoever is born of God sinneth not, but he that is begotten of God keepeth himself, and that wicked one toucheth him not. And just read through the whole thing there in verse 20. And we know that the Son of God is come, and has given us an understanding, that ye may know him that is true, and we are in him that is true. You see how God tells us he is in us and we are in him, even in his Son, Jesus Christ. This is the true God and eternal life. So God is just going overboard to tell us that we are eternally secured in him. And all glory goes to God. We can't take a credit, no credit at all, of this wonderful salvation which he has given to us. You see the same idea here in Psalm 125. Psalm 125. And all of this is to the glory of God. Psalm 125. Start reading verse 1. Psalm 125. They that trust in Jehovah shall be as Mount Zion, which cannot be removed. In Mount in the Bible is the kingdom, but abideth forever. You know, God's salvation, His kingdom is forevermore. As the mountains are round about Jerusalem, so Jehovah is round about His people from henceforth even forever. God is around His people. He surrounds them by a wall of fire. And how can we possibly lose that? How can we lose our salvation? And notice, all of this is the praise and glory of our Lord and Savior Jesus Christ. What assurance He has given to His people that God Himself has done this. We're not deserving of it. And there's so many verses in the Bible that God tells us that He has saved us for His own glory, and all glory must go to Him. Can't enter into that. He went to the cross all by Himself. He paid for our sins before the foundation of the world. He's done it all. And what an assurance. Let's stop here. Just trying to get an early start. Today is a short Sunday. We're trying to leave by 1 o'clock. But let's pray as we end. Heavenly Father, we thank You, Lord, for the salvation which You have given to us. Lord, we're not deserving of it. There's not one reason what any of Thy people could say, this is the reason why You saved me. No, we're all an unclean thing. We're all deserving of Thy wrath and to be destroyed forever. Oh Lord, we're not deserving of it. Oh Lord, may all praise and glory go to Thee for Thy great mercy and Thy compassion. Oh Lord, I'm so thankful that You have done this. Because it was up to us, we will never come to Thee of our own accord. You have to do all the work and the drawing and the working in us. And oh Lord, may all praise and glory go to Thee for Thy mercy. In Jesus' name, amen.
0: 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To hear more of Robert's studies, visit eBibleFellowship.org. Until next time, may the Lord's perfect will be done.

0: We welcome you to eBible Fellowship's Bible Reading Program. We read in 2 Timothy 3, verse 16, "All Scripture is given by inspiration of God and is profitable for doctrine, for reproof, for correction, for instruction in righteousness." Now, let's begin our Bible Reading Program.
1: First Kings 18. And it came to pass after many days that the word of the Lord came to Elijah in the third year, saying, "Go, shew thyself unto Ahab, and I will send rain upon the earth." And Elijah went to shew himself unto Ahab, and there was a sore famine in Samaria. And Ahab called Obadiah, which was the governor of his house. Now Obadiah feared the Lord greatly. For it was so, when Jezebel cut off the prophets of the Lord, that Obadiah took 100 prophets, and hid them by 50 in a cave, and fed them with bread and water. And Ahab said unto Obadiah, "Go into the land unto all fountains of water, and unto all brooks. Peradventure we may find grass to save the horses and mules alive, that we lose not all the beasts." So they divided the land between them to pass throughout it. Ahab went one way by himself, and Obadiah went another way by himself. And as Obadiah was in the way, behold, Elijah met him, and he knew him, and fell on his face, and said, "Art thou that, my lord Elijah?" And he answered him, "I am. Go, tell thy lord, behold, Elijah is here." And he said, "What have I sinned, that thou wouldst deliver thy servant into the hand of Ahab to slay me? As the Lord thy God liveth, there is no nation or kingdom whither my Lord hath not sent to seek thee." And when they said, "He is not there," he took an oath of the kingdom and nation that they found thee not. And now thou sayest, "Go, tell thy Lord, behold, Elijah is here." And it shall come to pass, as soon as I am gone from thee, that the Spirit of the Lord shall carry thee whither I know not. And so, when I come and tell Ahab, and he cannot find thee, he shall slay me. But I, thy servant, fear the Lord from my youth. Was it not told my Lord what I did when Jezebel slew the prophets of the Lord, how I hid 100 men of the Lord's prophets by 50 in a cave, and fed them with bread and water? And now thou sayest, "Go, tell thy Lord, behold, Elijah is here, and he shall slay me." And Elijah said, "As the Lord of hosts liveth, before whom I stand, I will surely shew myself unto him today." So Obadiah went to meet Ahab, and told him, and Ahab went to meet Elijah. And it came to pass, when Ahab saw Elijah, that Ahab said unto him, "Art thou he that troubleth Israel?" And he answered, "I have not troubled Israel, but thou and thy father's house, in that ye have forsaken the commandments of the Lord, and thou hast followed Baalim. Now therefore send and gather to me all Israel unto Mount Carmel, and the prophets of Baal 450, and the prophets of the groves 400, which eat at Jezebel's table." So Ahab sent unto all the children of Israel, and gathered the prophets together unto Mount Carmel. And Elijah came unto all the people, and said, "How long halt ye between two opinions? If the Lord be God, follow him, but if Baal, then follow him." And the people answered him not a word. Then said Elijah unto the people, "I, even I only, remain a prophet of the Lord. But Baal's prophets are 450 men. Let them therefore give us 2 bullocks, and let them choose 1 bullock for themselves, and cut it in pieces, and lay it on wood, and put no fire under. And I will dress the other bullock, and lay it on wood, and put no fire under. And call ye on the name of your gods, and I will call on the name of the Lord. And the God that answereth by fire, let him be God." And all the people answered and said, "It is well spoken." And Elijah said unto the prophets of Baal, "Choose you 1 bullock for yourselves, and dress it first, for ye are many, and call on the name of your gods, but put no fire under." And they took the bullock which was given them, and they dressed it, and called on the name of Baal from morning even until noon, saying, "O Baal, hear us." But there was no voice, nor any that answered. And they leaped upon the altar which was made. And it came to pass at noon that Elijah mocked them and said, "Cry aloud, for he is a god. Either he is talking, or he is pursuing, or he is in a journey, or peradventure he sleepeth and must be awakened. And they cried aloud and cut themselves after their manner with knives and lancets, till the blood gushed out upon them. And it came to pass, when midday was past, and they prophesied until the time of the offering of the evening sacrifice, that there was neither voice nor any to answer, nor any that regarded. And Elijah said unto all the people, Come near unto me. And all the people came near unto him, and he repaired the altar of the Lord that was broken down. And Elijah took 12 stones, according to the number of the tribes of the sons of Jacob, unto whom the word of the Lord came, saying, Israel shall be thy name. And with the stones he built an altar in the name of the Lord. And he made a trench about the altar, as great as would contain 2 measures of seed. And he put the wood in order, and cut the bullock in pieces, and laid him on the wood, and said, Fill 4 barrels with water, and pour it on the burnt sacrifice, and on the wood. And he said, Do it the second time. And they did the second time. And he said, Do it the third time. And they did it the third time. And the water ran about round the altar, and he filled the trench also with water. And it came to pass at the time of the offering of the evening sacrifice that Elijah the prophet came near and said, Lord God of Abraham, Isaac, and of Israel, let it be known this day that thou art God in Israel, and that I am thy servant, and that I have done all these things at thy word. Hear me, O Lord, hear me, that this people may know that thou art the Lord God, and that thou hast turned their heart back again. Then the fire of the Lord fell, and consumed the burnt sacrifice, and the wood, and the stones, and the dust, and licked up the water that was in the trench. And when all the people saw it, they fell on their faces and said, The Lord, he is the God, the Lord, he is the God. And Elijah said unto them, Take the prophets of Baal, let not one of them escape. And they took them, and Elijah brought them down to the brook Kishon, and slew them there. And Elijah said unto Ahab, Get thee up, eat and drink, for there is a sound of abundance of rain. So Ahab went up to eat and to drink, and Elijah went up to the top of Carmel, and he cast himself down upon the earth, and put his face between his knees, and said to his servant, Go up now, look toward the sea. And he went up and looked, and said, There is nothing. And he said, Go again 7 times. And it came to pass at the 7th time that he said, Behold, there ariseth a little cloud out of the sea, like a man's hand. And he said, Go up, say unto Ahab, Prepare thy chariot, and get thee down, that the rain stop thee not. And it came to pass in the meanwhile that the heaven was black with clouds and wind, and there was a great rain. And Ahab rode and went to Jezreel. And the hand of the Lord was on Elijah, and he girded up his loins, and ran before Ahab to the entrance of Jezreel. 1 Kings 19. And Ahab told Jezebel all that Elijah had done, and withal how he had slain all the prophets with the sword. Then Jezebel sent a messenger unto Elijah, saying, So let the gods do to me, and more also, if I make not thy life as the life of one of them by tomorrow about this time. And when he saw that, he arose, and went for his life, and came to Beersheba, which belongeth to Judah, and left his servant there. But he himself went a day's journey into the wilderness, and came and sat down under a juniper tree. And he requested for himself that he might die, and said, It is enough. Now, O Lord, take away my life, for I am not better than my fathers. And as he lay and slept under a juniper tree, behold, then an angel touched him, and said unto him, Arise and eat. And he looked, and behold, there was a cake baken on the coals, and a cruse of water at his head. And he did eat and drink, and laid him down again. And the angel of the Lord came again the 2nd time, and touched him, and said, Arise and eat, because the journey is too great for thee. And he arose, and did eat and drink, and went in the strength of that meat 40 days and 40 nights unto Horeb, the mount of God. And he came thither unto a cave, and lodged there. And behold, the word of the Lord came to him, and he said unto him, What doest thou here, Elijah? And he said, I have been very jealous for the Lord God of hosts, for the children of Israel have forsaken thy covenant, thrown down thine altars, and slain thy prophets with the sword. And I, even I only, am left, and they seek my life to take it away. And he said, Go forth, and stand upon the mount before the Lord. And behold, the Lord passed by, and a great and strong wind rent the mountains, and brake in pieces the rocks before the Lord. But the Lord was not in the wind. And after the wind, an earthquake, but the Lord was not in the earthquake. And after the earthquake, a fire, but the Lord was not in the fire. And after the fire, a still small voice. And it was so, when Elijah heard it, that he wrapped his face in his mantle, and went out, and stood in the entering of the cave. And behold, there came a voice unto him, and said, What doest thou here, Elijah? And he said, I have been very jealous for the Lord God of hosts, because the children of Israel have forsaken thy covenant, thrown down thine altars, and slain thy prophets with the sword. And I, even I only, am left, and they seek my life to take it away. And the Lord said unto him, Go, return on thy way to the wilderness of Damascus, and when thou comest, anoint Hazael to be king over Syria. And Jehu the son of Nimshi shalt thou anoint to be king over Israel, and Elisha the son of Shaphat of Abel-Meholah shalt thou anoint to be prophet in thy room. And it shall come to pass that him that escapeth the sword of Hazael shall Jehu slay, and him that escapeth from the sword of Jehu shall Elisha slay. Yet I have left me 7,000 in Israel, all the knees which have not bowed unto Baal, and every mouth which hath not kissed him. So he departed thence, and found Elisha the son of Shaphat, who was plying with 12 yoke of oxen before him, and he with the 12th. And Elijah passed by him, and cast his mantle upon him. And he left the oxen, and ran after Elijah, and said, Let me, I pray thee, kiss my father and my mother, and then I will follow thee. And he said unto him, Go back again, for what have I done to thee? And he returned back from him, and took a yoke of oxen, and slew them, and boiled their flesh with the instruments of the oxen, and gave unto the people, and they did eat. Then he arose, and went after Elijah, and ministered unto him.

First Kings 20. And Ben-Hadad, the king of Syria, gathered all his host together, and there were 32 kings with him, and horses and chariots. And he went up and besieged Samaria, and warred against it. And he sent messengers to Ahab, king of Israel, into the city, and said unto him, Thus saith Ben-Hadad, Thy silver and thy gold is mine, thy wives also, and thy children, even the goodliest, are mine. And the king of Israel answered and said, My lord, O king, according to thy saying, I am thine, and all that I have. And the messengers came again and said, Thus speaketh Ben-Hadad, saying, Although I have sent unto thee, saying, Thou shalt deliver me thy silver and thy gold, and thy wives and thy children, yet I will send my servants unto thee tomorrow about this time, and they shall search thine house, and the houses of thy servants. And it shall be that whatsoever is pleasant in thine eyes, they shall put it in their hand and take it away. Then the king of Israel called all the elders of the land and said, Mark, I pray you, and see how this man seeketh mischief. For he sent unto me for my wives and for my children and for my silver and for my gold, and I denied him not. And all the elders and all the people said unto him, Hearken not unto him, nor consent. Wherefore he said unto the messengers of Ben-Hadad, Tell my lord the king, all that thou didst send for to thy servant at the first I will do, but this thing I may not do. And the messengers departed and brought him word again. And Ben-Hadad sent unto him and said, The gods do so unto me and more also, if the dust of Samaria shall suffice for handfuls for all the people that follow me. And the king of Israel answered and said, Tell him, Let not him that girdeth on his harness boast himself as he that putteth it off. And it came to pass, when Ben-Hadad heard this message, as he was drinking, he and the kings in the pavilions, that he said unto his servants, Set yourselves in array. And they set themselves in array against the city. And behold, there came a prophet unto Ahab, king of Israel, saying, Thus saith the Lord, Hast thou seen all this great multitude? Behold, I will deliver it into thine hand this day, and thou shalt know that I am the Lord. And Ahab said, By whom? And he said, Thus saith the Lord, even by the young men of the princes of the provinces. Then he said, Who shall order the battle? And he answered, Thou. Then he numbered the young men of the princes of the provinces, and they were 232. And after them he numbered all the people, even all the children of Israel, being 7,000. And they went out at noon, but Ben-Hadad was drinking himself drunk in the pavilions, he and the kings, the 32 kings that helped him. And the young men of the princes of the provinces went out first. And Ben-Hadad sent out and told him, saying, There are men come out of Samaria. And he said, Whether they be come out for peace, take them alive, or whether they be come out for war, take them alive. So these young men of the princes of the provinces came out of the city, and the army which followed them. And they slew every one his man, and the Syrians fled, and Israel pursued them. And Ben-Hadad, the king of Syria, escaped on an horse with the horsemen. And the king of Israel went out and smote the horses and chariots, and slew the Syrians with a great slaughter. And the prophet came to the king of Israel and said unto him, Go, strengthen thyself, and mark, and see what thou doest, for at the return of the year the king of Syria will come up against thee. And the servants of the king of Syria said unto him, Their gods are gods of the hills, therefore they were stronger than we. But let us fight against them in the plain, and surely we shall be stronger than they. And do this thing, take the kings away, every man out of his place, and put captains in their rooms. And number thee an army like the army that thou hast lost, horse for horse and chariot for chariot, and we will fight against them in the plain, and surely we shall be stronger than they. And he hearkened unto their voice, and did so. And it came to pass at the return of the year, that Ben-Hadad numbered the Syrians, and went up to Aphek to fight against Israel. And the children of Israel were numbered, and were all present, and went against them, and the children of Israel pitched before them like two little flocks of kids, but the Syrians filled the country. And there came a man of God, and spake unto the king of Israel, and said, Thus saith the Lord, because the Syrians have said,
The Lord is God of the hills, but he is not God of the valleys. Therefore will I deliver all this great multitude into thine hand, and ye shall know that I am the Lord. And they pitched one over against the other 7 days, and so it was that in the 7th day the battle was joined, and the children of Israel slew of the Syrians 100,000 footmen in 1 day. But the rest fled to Aphek into the city, and there a wall fell upon 27,000 of the men that were left. And Ben-Hadad fled, and came into the city, into an inner chamber. And his servant said unto him, Behold now, we have heard that the kings of the house of Israel are merciful kings. Let us, I pray thee, put sackcloth on our loins, and ropes upon our heads, and go out to the king of Israel. Peradventure he will save thy life. So they girded sackcloth on their loins, and put ropes on their heads, and came to the king of Israel, and said, Thy servant Ben-Hadad saith, I pray thee, let me live. And he said, Is he yet alive? He is my brother. Now the men did diligently observe whether anything would come from him, and did hastily catch it. And they said, Thy brother Ben-Hadad. Then he said, Go ye, bring him. Then Ben-Hadad came forth to him, and he caused him to come up into the chariot. And Ben-Hadad said unto him, The cities which my father took from thy father I will restore, and thou shalt make streets for thee in Damascus, as my father made in Samaria. Then said Ahab, I will send thee away with this covenant. So he made a covenant with him, and sent him away. And a certain man of the sons of the prophets said unto his neighbor in the word of the Lord, Smite me, I pray thee. And the man refused to smite him. Then said he unto him, Because thou hast not obeyed the voice of the Lord, behold, as soon as thou art departed from me, a lion shall slay thee. And as soon as he was departed from him, a lion found him and slew him. Then he found another man and said, Smite me, I pray thee. And the man smote him so that in smiting he wounded him. So the prophet departed and waited for the king by the way, and disguised himself with ashes upon his face. And as the king passed by, he cried unto the king, and he said, Thy servant went out into the midst of the battle. And behold, a man turned aside, and brought a man unto me, and said, Keep this man. If by any means he be missing, then shall thy life be for his life, or else thou shalt pay a talent of silver. And as thy servant was busy here and there, he was gone. And the king of Israel said unto him, So shall thy judgment be, thyself hast decided it. And he hasted and took the ashes away from his face, and the king of Israel discerned him that he was of the prophets. And he said unto him, Thus saith the Lord, Because thou hast let go out of thy hand a man whom I appointed to utter destruction, therefore thy life shall go for his life, and thy people for his people. And the king of Israel went to his house heavy and displeased, and came to Samaria. 1 Kings 21. And it came to pass after these things, that Naboth the Jezreelite had a vineyard, which was in Jezreel, hard by the palace of Ahab, king of Samaria. And Ahab spake unto Naboth, saying, Give me thine vineyard, that I may have it for a garden of herbs, because it is near unto my house, and I will give thee for it a better vineyard than it, or, if it seem good to thee, I will give thee the worth of it in money. And Naboth said to Ahab, The Lord forbid it me that I should give the inheritance of my fathers unto thee. And Ahab came into his house heavy and displeased because of the word which Naboth the Jezreelite had spoken to him. For he had said, I will not give thee the inheritance of my fathers. And he laid him down upon his bed and turned away his face and would eat no bread. But Jezebel his wife came to him and said unto him, Why is thy spirit so sad that thou eatest no bread? And he said unto her, Because I spake unto Naboth the Jezreelite, and said unto him, Give me thine vineyard for money, or else, if it please thee, I will give thee another vineyard for it. And he answered, I will not give thee my vineyard. And Jezebel his wife said unto him, Dost thou now govern the kingdom of Israel? Arise, and eat bread, and let thine heart be merry. I will give thee the vineyard of Naboth the Jezreelite. So she wrote letters in Ahab's name, and sealed them with his seal, and sent the letters unto the elders and to the nobles that were in his city, dwelling with Naboth. And she wrote in the letters, saying, Proclaim a fast, and set Naboth on high among the people, and set 2 men, sons of Belial, before him, to bear witness against him, saying,
Thou didst blaspheme God and the king, and then carry him out and stone him that he may die. And the men of his city, even the elders and the nobles, who were inhabitants in his city, did as Jezebel had sent unto them, and as it was written in the letters which she had sent unto them. They proclaimed a fast, and set Naboth on high among the people. And there came in two men, children of Belial, and sat before him. And the men of Belial witnessed against him, even against Naboth, in the presence of the people, saying, Naboth did blaspheme God and the king. Then they carried him forth out of the city, and stoned him with stones, that he died. Then they sent to Jezebel, saying, Naboth is stoned, and is dead. And it came to pass, when Jezebel heard that Naboth was stoned and was dead, that Jezebel said to Ahab, Arise, take possession of the vineyard of Naboth the Jezreelite, which he refused to give thee for money, for Naboth is not alive, but dead. And it came to pass, when Ahab heard that Naboth was dead, that Ahab rose up to go down to the vineyard of Naboth the Jezreelite to take possession of it. And the word of the Lord came to Elijah the Tishbite, saying, Arise, go down to meet Ahab king of Israel, which is in Samaria. Behold, he is in the vineyard of Naboth, whither he has gone down to possess it. And thou shalt speak unto him, saying, Thus saith the Lord, Hast thou killed and also taken possession? And thou shalt speak unto him, saying, Thus saith the Lord, In the place where dogs licked the blood of Naboth shall dogs lick thy blood, even thine. And Ahab said to Elijah, Hast thou found me, O mine enemy? And he answered, I have found thee, because thou hast sold thyself to work evil in the sight of the Lord. Behold, I will bring evil upon thee, and will take away thy posterity, and will cut off from Ahab him that pisseth against the wall, and him that is shut up and left in Israel, and will make thine house like the house of Jeroboam the son of Nebat, and like the house of Baasha the son of Ahijah, for the provocation wherewith thou hast provoked me to anger, and made Israel to sin. And of Jezebel also spake the Lord, saying, The dogs shall eat Jezebel by the wall of Jezreel. Him that dieth of Ahab in the city the dogs shall eat, and him that dieth in the field shall the fowls of the air eat. But there was none like unto Ahab, which did sell himself to work wickedness in the sight of the Lord, whom Jezebel his wife stirred up. And he did very abominably in following idols, according to all things as did the Amorites, whom the Lord cast out before the children of Israel. And it came to pass, when Ahab heard those words, that he rent his clothes and put sackcloth upon his flesh, and fasted, and lay in sackcloth, and went softly. And the word of the Lord came to Elijah the Tishbite, saying, Seest thou how Ahab humbleth himself before me? Because he humbleth himself before me, I will not bring evil in his days, but in his son's days will I bring the evil upon his house.

1 Kings 22. And they continued 3 years without war between Syria and Israel. And it came to pass in the third year that Jehoshaphat, the king of Judah, came down to the king of Israel. And the king of Israel said unto his servants, Know ye that Ramoth in Gilead is ours, and we be still, and take it not out of the hand of the king of Syria? And he said unto Jehoshaphat, Wilt thou go with me to battle to Ramoth Gilead? And Jehoshaphat said to the king of Israel, I am as thou art, my people as thy people, my horses as thy horses. And Jehoshaphat said unto the king of Israel,

good concerning me, but evil. And Jehoshaphat said, Let not the king say so. Then the king of Israel called an officer and said, Hasten hither Micaiah the son of Imlah. And the king of Israel and Jehoshaphat the king of Judah sat each on his throne, having put on their robes in a void place in the entrance of the gate of Samaria, and all the prophets prophesied before them. And Zedekiah the son of Chenana made him horns of iron, and he said, Thus saith the Lord, With these thou shalt push the Syrians, until thou have consumed them. And all the prophets prophesied so, saying, Go up to Ramoth-Gilead and prosper, for the Lord shall deliver it into the king's hand. And the messenger that was gone to call Micaiah spake unto him, saying, Behold now, the words of the prophets declare good unto the king with one mouth. Let thy word, I pray thee, be like the word of one of them, and speak that which is good. And Micaiah said, As the Lord liveth, what the Lord saith unto me, that will I speak. So he came to the king, and the king said unto him, Micaiah, shall we go against Ramoth-Gilead to battle, or shall we forbear? And he answered him, Go and prosper, for the Lord shall deliver it into the hand of the king. And the king said unto him, How many times shall I adjure thee that thou tell me nothing but that which is true in the name of the Lord? And he said, I saw all Israel scattered upon the hills as sheep that have not a shepherd. And the Lord said, These have no master. Let them return every man to his house in peace. And the king of Israel said unto Jehoshaphat, Did I not tell thee that he would prophesy no good concerning me, but evil? And he said, Hear thou therefore the word of the Lord. I saw the Lord sitting on his throne, and all the host of heaven standing by him, on his right hand and on his left. And the Lord said, Who shall persuade Ahab that he may go up and fall at Ramoth-Gilead? And one said on this manner, and another said on that manner. And there came forth a spirit and stood before the Lord and said, I will persuade him. And the Lord said unto him, Wherewith? And he said, I will go forth, and I will be a lying spirit in the mouth of all his prophets. And he said, Thou shalt persuade him, and prevail also. Go forth and do so. Now therefore, behold, the Lord hath put a lying spirit in the mouth of all these thy prophets, and the Lord hath spoken evil concerning thee. But Zedekiah the son of Chenana went near and smote Micaiah on the cheek, and said, Which way went the spirit of the Lord from me to speak unto thee? And Micaiah said, Behold, thou shalt see in that day when thou shalt go into an inner chamber to hide thyself. And the king of Israel said, Take Micaiah and carry him back unto Amon the governor of the city, and to Joash the king's son, and say, Thus saith the king, Put this fellow in the prison, and feed him with bread of affliction, and with water of affliction, until I come in peace. And Micaiah said, If thou return at all in peace, the Lord hath not spoken by me. And he said, Hearken, O people, every one of you. So the king of Israel and Jehoshaphat the king of Judah went up to Ramoth-Gilead. And the king of Israel said unto Jehoshaphat, I will disguise myself and enter into the battle, but put thou on thy robes. And the king of Israel disguised himself and went into the battle. But the king of Syria commanded his 32 captains that had rule over his chariot, saying, Fight neither with small nor great, save only with the king of Israel. And it came to pass, when the captains of the chariot saw Jehoshaphat, that they said, Surely it is the king of Israel. And they turned aside to fight against him, and Jehoshaphat cried out. And it came to pass, when the captains of the chariots perceived that it was not the king of Israel, that they turned back from pursuing him. And a certain man drew a bow at a venture, and smote the king of Israel between the joints of the harness. Wherefore he said unto the driver of his chariot, Turn thine hand, and carry me out of the host, for I am wounded. And the battle increased that day, and the king was stayed up in his chariot against the Syrians, and died at even. And the blood ran out of the wound into the midst of the chariot. And there went a proclamation throughout the host about the going down of the sun, saying, Every man to his city, and every man to his own country. So the king died, and was brought to Samaria, and they buried the king in Samaria. And one washed the chariot in the pool of Samaria, and the dogs licked up his blood, and they washed his armor, according unto the word of the Lord which he spake. Now the rest of the acts of Ahab and all that he did, and the ivory house which he made, and all the cities that he built, are they not written in the book of the Chronicles of the kings of Israel?

So Ahab slept with his fathers, and Ahaziah, his son, reigned in his stead. And Jehoshaphat, the son of Asa, began to reign over Judah in the fourth year of Ahab, king of Israel. Jehoshaphat was 35 years old when he began to reign, and he reigned 25 years in Jerusalem, and his mother's name was Azubah, the daughter of Shilhi. And he walked in all the ways of Asa his father, he turned not aside from it, doing that which was right in the eyes of the Lord. Nevertheless, the high places were not taken away, for the people offered and burnt incense yet in the high places. And Jehoshaphat made peace with the king of Israel. Now the rest of the acts of Jehoshaphat and his might that he shewed, and how he warred, are they not written in the book of the Chronicles of the kings of Judah? And the remnants of the Sodomites, which remained in the days of his father Asa, he took out of the land. There was then no king in Edom, a deputy was king. Jehoshaphat made ships of Tarshish to go to Ophir for gold, but they went not, for the ships were broken at Ezion-Geber. Then said Ahaziah, the son of Ahab, unto Jehoshaphat, Let my servants go with thy servants in the ships. But Jehoshaphat would not. And Jehoshaphat slept with his fathers, and was buried with his fathers, in the city of David his father. And Jehoram his son reigned in his stead. Ahaziah the son of Ahab began to reign over Israel in Samaria, the 17th year of Jehoshaphat, king of Judah, and reigned 2 years over Israel. And he did evil in the sight of the Lord, and walked in the way of his father, and in the way of his mother, and in the way of Jeroboam the son of Nebat, who made Israel to sin. For he served Baal, and worshipped him, and provoked to anger the Lord God of Israel, according to all that his father had done. 2 Kings 1. Then Moab rebelled against Israel after the death of Ahab. And Ahaziah fell down through a lattice in his upper chamber that was in Samaria, and was sick. And he sent messengers and said unto them, Go, inquire of Baal-zebub, the god of Ekron, whether I shall recover of this disease. But the angel of the Lord said to Elijah the Tishbite, Arise, go up to meet the messengers of the king of Samaria, and say unto them, Is it not because there is not a god in Israel that he go to inquire of Baal-zebub, the god of Ekron? Now therefore thus saith the Lord, Thou shalt not come down from that bed on which thou art gone up, but shalt surely die. And Elijah departed. And when the messengers turned back unto him, he said unto them, Why are ye now turned back? And they said unto him, There came a man up to meet us, and said unto us, Go, turn again unto the king that sent you, and say unto him, Thus saith the Lord, Is it not because there is not a god in Israel that thou sendest to inquire of Baal-zebub, the god of Ekron? Therefore thou shalt not come down from that bed upon which thou art gone up, but shalt surely die. And he said unto them, What manner of man was he which came up to meet you, and told you these words? And they answered him, He was an hairy man, and girt with a girdle of leather about his loins. And he said, It is Elijah the Tishbite. Then the king sent unto him a captain of 50 with his 50. And he went up to him, and behold, he sat on the top of an hill. And he spake unto him, Thou man of God, the king hath said, Come down. And Elijah answered and said to the captain of 50, If I be a man of God, then let fire come down from heaven, and consume thee and thy 50. And there came down fire from heaven, and consumed him and his 50. Again also he sent unto him another captain of 50 with his 50. And he answered and said unto him, O man of God, thus hath the king said, Come down quickly. And Elijah answered and said unto them, If I be a man of God, let fire come down from heaven, and consume thee and thy 50. And the fire of God came down from heaven, and consumed him and his 50. And he sent again a captain of the third 50 with his 50. And the third captain of 50 went up, and came and fell on his knees before Elijah, and besought him, and said unto him, O man of God, I pray thee, let my life and the life of these 50 thy servants be precious in thy sight. Behold, there came fire down from heaven, and burnt up the two captains of the former 50s with their 50s. Therefore let my life now be precious in thy sight. And the angel of the Lord said unto Elijah, Go down with him, be not afraid of him. And he arose, and went down with him to the king. And he said unto him, Thus saith the Lord,
Forasmuch as thou hast sent messengers to inquire of Baal-zebub, the god of Ekron, is it not because there is no god in Israel to inquire of his word? Therefore thou shalt not come down off that bed on which thou art gone up, but shalt surely die. So he died according to the word of the Lord which Elijah had spoken. And Jehoram reigned in his stead in the second year of Jehoram, the son of Jehoshaphat, king of Judah, because he had no son. Now the rest of the acts of Ahaziah, which he did, are they not written in the book of Chronicles of the kings of Israel?

0: 2 Kings 2. And it came to pass, when the Lord would take up Elijah into heaven by a whirlwind, that Elijah went with Elisha from Gilgal. And Elijah said unto Elisha, Tarry here, I pray thee, for the Lord hath sent me to Bethel. And Elisha said unto him, As the Lord liveth, and as thy soul liveth, I will not leave thee. So they went down to Bethel. And the sons of the prophets that were at Bethel came forth to Elisha, and said unto him, Knowest thou that the Lord will take away thy master from thy head today? And he said, Yea, I know it. Hold ye your peace. And Elijah said unto him, Elisha, tarry here, I pray thee, for the Lord hath sent me to Jericho. And he said, As the Lord liveth, and as thy soul liveth, I will not leave thee. So they came to Jericho. And the sons of the prophets that were at Jericho came to Elisha, and said unto him, Knowest thou that the Lord will take away thy master from thy head today? And he answered, Yea, I know it. Hold ye your peace. And Elijah said unto him, Tarry, I pray thee, here, for the Lord hath sent me to Jordan. And he said, As the Lord liveth, and as thy soul liveth, I will not leave thee. And they too went on. And 50 men of the sons of the prophets went, and stood to view afar off, and they too stood by Jordan. And Elijah took his mantle, and wrapped it together, and smote the waters, and they were divided hither and thither, so that they too went over dry ground. And it came to pass, when they were gone over, that Elijah said unto Elisha, Ask what I shall do for thee, before I be taken away from thee. And Elisha said, I pray thee, let a double portion of thy spirit be upon me. And he said, Thou hast asked a hard thing. Nevertheless, if thou see me when I am taken from thee, it shall be so unto thee, but if not, it shall not be so. And it came to pass, as they still went on and talked, that, behold, there appeared a chariot of fire and horses of fire, and parted them both asunder, and Elijah went up by a whirlwind into heaven. And Elisha saw it, and he cried, My father, my father, the chariot of Israel and the horsemen thereof. And he saw him no more. And he took hold of his own clothes, and rent them in two pieces. He took up also the mantle of Elijah that fell from him, and went back, and stood by the bank of Jordan. And he took the mantle of Elijah that fell from him, and smote the waters, and said, Where is the Lord God of Elijah? And when he had also smitten the waters, they parted hither and thither, and Elisha went over. And when the sons of the prophets which were to view at Jericho saw him, they said, The spirit of Elijah doth rest on Elisha. And they came to meet him, and bowed themselves to the ground before him. And they said unto him, Behold now, there be with thy servants 50 strong men. Let them go, we pray thee, and seek thy master, lest peradventure the spirit of the Lord hath taken him up, and cast him upon some mountain, or into some valley. And he said, He shall not send. And when they urged him till he was ashamed, he said, Send. They sent therefore 50 men, and they sought 3 days, but found him not. And when they came again to him, for he tarried at Jericho, he said unto them, Did I not say unto you, Go not? And the men of the city said unto Elisha, Behold, I pray thee, the situation of this city is pleasant, as my lord seeth, but the water is naught, and the ground barren. And he said, Bring me a new cruse, and put salt therein. And they brought it to him. And he went forth unto the spring of the waters, and cast the salt in there, and said, Thus saith the Lord, I have healed these waters. There shall not be from thence any more death or barren land. So the waters were healed unto this day, according to the saying of Elisha, which he spake. And he went up from thence unto Bethel, and as he was going up by the way, there came forth little children out of the city, and mocked him, and said unto him, Go up, thou bald head, go up, thou bald head. And he turned back and looked on them, and cursed them in the name of the Lord. And there came forth 2 she-bears out of the wood, and tare 42 children of them. And he went from thence to Mount Carmel, and from thence he returned to Samaria. 2 Kings 3. Now Jehoram the son of Ahab began to reign over Israel in Samaria the 18th year of Jehoshaphat king of Judah, and reigned 12 years. And he wrought evil in the sight of the Lord, but not like his father and like his mother. For he put away the image of Baal that his father had made. Nevertheless, he cleaved unto the sins of Jeroboam the son of Nebat, which made Israel to sin. He departed not therefrom. And Mesha, king of Moab, was a sheepmaster, and rendered unto the king of Israel 100,000 lambs and 100,000 rams with the wool. And it came to pass, when Ahab was dead, that the king of Moab rebelled against the king of Israel. And King Jehoram went out of Samaria the same time, and numbered all Israel. And he went and sent to Jehoshaphat the king of Judah, saying, The king of Moab hath rebelled against me. Wilt thou go with me against Moab to battle? And he said, I will go up. I am as thou art, my people as thy people, and my horses as thy horses. And he said, Which way shall we go up? And he answered, The way through the wilderness of Edom. So the king of Israel went, and the king of Judah, and the king of Edom. And they fetched a compass of 7 days' journey, and there was no water for the host and for the cattle that followed them. And the king of Israel said, Alas, that the Lord hath called these three kings together to deliver them into the hand of Moab. But Jehoshaphat said, Is there not here a prophet of the Lord, that we may inquire of the Lord by him? And one of the king of Israel's servants answered and said, Here is Elisha the son of Shaphat, which poured water on the hands of Elijah. And Jehoshaphat said, The word of the Lord is with him. So the king of Israel and Jehoshaphat, the king of Edom, went down to him. And Elisha said unto the king of Israel, What have I to do with thee? Get thee to the prophets of thy father, and to the prophets of thy mother. And the king of Israel said unto him, Nay, for the Lord hath called these three kings together to deliver them into the hands of Moab. And Elisha said, As the Lord of hosts liveth, before whom I stand, surely were it not that I regard the presence of Jehoshaphat the king of Judah, I would not look toward thee, nor see thee. Now bring me a minstrel. And it came to pass, when the minstrel played, that the hand of the Lord came upon him. And he said, Thus saith the Lord, Make this valley full of ditches. For thus saith the Lord, He shall not see wind, neither shall he see rain. Yet that valley shall be filled with water, that ye may drink, both ye and your cattle and your beasts. And this is but a light thing in the sight of the Lord. He will deliver the Moabites also into your hand. And ye shall smite every fenced city and every choice city, and shall fell every good tree, and stop all wells of water, and mar every good piece of land with stones. And it came to pass in the morning, when the meat offering was offered, that, behold, there came water by the way of Edom, and the country was filled with water. And when all the Moabites heard that the kings were come up to fight against them, they gathered all that were able to put on armor, and upward, and stood in the border. And they rose up early in the morning, and the sun shone upon the water, and the Moabites saw the water on the other side as red as blood. And they said, This is blood. The kings are surely slain, and they have smitten one another. Now therefore, Moab, to the spoil. And when they came to the camp of Israel, the Israelites rose up and smote the Moabites, so that they fled before them. But they went forward, smiting the Moabites, even in their country. And they beat down the cities, and on every good piece of land cast every man his stone, and filled it. And they stopped all the wells of water, and felled all the good trees. Only in Kirhaseth left they stones thereof. Howbeit, the slingers went about it and smote it. And when the king of Moab saw that the battle was too sore for him, he took with him 700 men that drew swords, to break through even unto the king of Edom, but they could not. Then he took his eldest son that should have reigned in his stead, and offered him for a burnt offering upon the wall. And there was great indignation against Israel, and they departed from him and returned unto their own land. 2 Kings 4. Now there cried a certain woman of the wives of the sons of the prophets unto Elisha, saying, Thy servant my husband is dead, and thou knowest that thy servant did fear the Lord, and the creditor is come to take unto him my two sons to be bondmen. And Elisha said unto her, What shall I do for thee? Tell me, what hast thou in thy house? And she said, Thine handmaid hath not anything in the house, save a pot of oil. Then he said, Go. Borrow thee vessels abroad of thy neighbors, even empty vessels. Borrow not a few. And when thou art come in, thou shalt shut the door upon thee and upon thy sons, and shalt pour out into all those vessels, and thou shalt set aside that which is full. So she went from him and shut the door upon her and upon her sons, who brought the vessels to her, and she poured out. And it came to pass, when the vessels were full, that she said unto her son, Bring me yet a vessel. And he said unto her, There is not a vessel more. And the oil stayed. Then she came and told the man of God. And he said, Go, sell the oil, and pay thy debt, and live thou and thy children of the rest. And it fell on a day that Elisha passed to Shunem, where there was a great woman, and she constrained him to eat bread. And so it was that as oft as he passed by, he turned in thither to eat bread. And she said unto her husband, Behold now, I perceive that this is an holy man of God, which passeth by us continually. Let us make a little chamber, I pray thee, on the wall, and let us set for him there a bed, and a table, and a stool, and a candlestick. And it shall be, when he cometh to us, that he shall turn in thither. And it fell on a day that he came thither, and he turned into the chamber, and lay there. And he said to Gehazi his servant, Call this Shunammite. And when he had called her, she stood before him. And he said unto him, Say now unto her, Behold, thou hast been careful for us with all this care. What is to be done for thee? Wouldst thou be spoken for to the king or to the captain of the host? And she answered, I dwell among mine own people. And he said, What then is to be done for her? And Gehazi answered, Verily she hath no child, and her husband is old. And he said, Call her. And when he had called her, she stood in the door. And he said, About this season, according to the time of life, thou shalt embrace a son. And she said, Nay, my lord, thou man of God, do not lie unto thine handmaid. And the woman conceived and bare a son at that season that Elisha had said unto her, according to the time of life. And when the child was grown, it fell on a day that he went out to his father to the reapers. And he said unto his father, My head, my head. And he said to the lad, Carry him to his mother. And when he had taken him and brought him to his mother, he sat on her knees till noon, and then died. And she went up and laid him on the bed of the man of God, and shut the door upon him, and went out. And she called unto her husband, and said, Send me, I pray thee, one of the young men and one of the asses, that I may run to the man of God and come again. And he said, Wherefore wilt thou go to him today? It is neither new moon nor Sabbath. And she said, It shall be well. Then she saddled an ass and said to her servant, Drive and go forward. Slack not thy riding for me, except I bid thee. So she went and came unto the man of God to Mount Carmel. And it came to pass, when the man of God saw her afar off, that he said to Gehazi his servant, Behold, yonder is that Shunammite. Run now, I pray thee, to meet her, and say unto her, Is it well with thee? Is it well with thy husband? Is it well with the child? And she answered, It is well. And when she came to the man of God to the hill, she caught him by the feet, but Gehazi came near to thrust her away. And the man of God said, Let her alone, for her soul is vexed within her, and the Lord hath hid it from me, and hath not told me. Then she said, Did I desire a son of my Lord? Did I not say, Do not deceive me? Then he said to Gehazi, Gird up thy loins, and take my staff in thine hand, and go thy way. If thou meet any man, salute him not, and if any salute thee, answer him not again, and lay my staff upon the face of the child. And the mother of the child said, As the Lord liveth, and as thy soul liveth, I will not leave thee. And he arose and followed her. And Gehazi passed on before them, and laid the staff upon the face of the child. But there was neither voice nor hearing. Wherefore he went again to meet him, and told him, saying, The child is not awaked. And when Elisha was come into the house, behold, the child was dead, and laid upon his bed. He went in therefore, and shut the door upon them twain, and prayed unto the Lord. And he went up, and lay upon the child, and put his mouth upon his mouth, and his eyes upon his eyes, and his hands upon his hands. And he stretched himself upon the child, and the flesh of the child waxed warm. Then he returned and walked in the house to and fro, and went up and stretched himself upon him. And the child sneezed 7 times, and the child opened his eyes. And he called Gehazi and said, Call this Shunammite. So he called her. And when she was coming unto him, he said, Take up thy son. Then she went in and fell at his feet and bowed herself to the ground and took up her son and went out. And Elisha came again to Gilgal, and there was a dearth in the land. And the sons of the prophets were sitting before him, and he said unto his servant, Set on the great pot, and seethe pottage for the sons of the prophets. And one went out into the field to gather herbs, and found a wild vine, and gathered thereof wild gourds his lapful, and came and shred them into the pot of pottage, for they knew them not. So they poured out for the men to eat. And it came to pass, as they were eating of the pottage, that they cried out and said, O thou man of God, there is death in the pot, and they could not eat thereof. But he said, Then bring meal. And he cast it into the pot, and he said, Pour out for the people, that they may eat. And there was no harm in the pot. And there came a man from Baal Shalisha, and brought the man of God bread of the first fruits, 20 loaves of barley, and full ears of corn in the husk thereof. And he said, Give unto the people, that they may eat. And his servitor said, What, should I set this before 100 men? He said again, Give the people, that they may eat, for thus saith the Lord, They shall eat, and shall leave thereof. So he set it before them, and they did eat, and left thereof, according to the word of the Lord.
1: 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The nature of this program is to take a look at the hymns that have been written to glorify God.
2: And hello, hymn lovers. This is Guy Murray, and on today's Scripture and Song program, we will look a little more in a part two for the hymn Deeper Yet. In the first stanza, the hymn writer understands that he has been freed from sin by the shed blood of the Lord Jesus. He writes of his desire to be purified or free from the dross and impurities of his own sin. In the second stanza, he writes that God sends him blessings day by day and hour by hour, but his prayer continues to be for more of the power of God in his life. In the third and fourth stanzas, he writes of the faithfulness of God as he continues to pray for God to help him obey the Bible's commandments and draw near to Christ. We will pick up where we left off last time with the fifth stanza, where the hymn writer asks that in the Word of God, he might find all that God has purposed for him. In Psalm 119, a psalm containing 176 verses, virtually all of which speak of the Bible, we repeatedly hear questions such as in Psalm 119, verse 9, where we read, Wherewithal shall a young man cleanse his way? By taking heed thereto, according to thy word. Psalm 119 contains many verses that are speaking about the excellencies of God's Word. In verses 10 to 12 of this psalm, we read, With my whole heart have I sought thee. O, let me not wander from thy commandments. In verse 11, Thy word have I hid in mine heart, that I might not sin against thee. And verse 12, Blessed art thou, O Jehovah, teach me thy statutes. Psalm 119:73 says, Thy hands have made me and fashioned me. Give me understanding, that I may learn thy commandments. The statutes, judgments, precepts, laws, and commandments of God are the entire Bible. In verse 54 of Psalm 119, we read, Thy statutes have been my songs in the house of my pilgrimage. This verse tells us that the whole Word of God is the song of a believer. Stanza 5 of our hymn, Deeper Yet, continues, Teach me, Lord, line by line, all of thy truth to see. In Isaiah 28:10 we read, For precept must be upon precept, precept upon precept, line upon line, here a little and there a little. This is referring to how we learn truth from the Bible a little at a time as God opens His Word to His children. The refrain after each stanza sings, deeper yet, into the crimson flood, deeper yet, under the precious blood. The wish of the hymn writer and every child of God is to be brought deeper into the knowledge of his Savior and to be brought nearer to him. At eBible Fellowship, we are trying to incorporate into our hymns new doctrines that God has opened from the Bible to make those hymns more faithful. The sixth and final stanza has been added to this hymn, which sings, Judgment Day now has come, shelter to us he brings. We abide in his love under his holy wings. This final stanza speaks of God's revelation to us in his word that we are now living in the time of his judgment upon the world. Ecclesiastes 8:5 declares, Whoso keepeth the commandment shall feel no evil thing, and a wise man's heart discerneth both time and judgment. In recent decades, as God continues to open the scriptures, we have learned of the chronology of this creation and the biblical timeline of history. The Bible speaks of the timing of events in various accounts of judgment on the people and nations of the world. We have learned from the Bible that Judgment Day began on May 21, 2011, and will continue until the end of this world. Much biblical evidence points to the end coming sometime in the year 2033. We can also see signs that we are living in the day of God's judgment because of the dramatic increase in sin and division as never before seen among the people of the earth. Yet while this period of judgment lasts, the Bible tells us that God's elect will remain under his care and will continue to bring his word to the inhabitants of this world. In John chapter 21, the Lord commands Peter to feed my sheep. This is the commission God gives to all his people living at this time in the earth's history. The word of God serves to comfort and edify those who are truly saved, but to the unsaved it brings the message of God's wrath and judgment upon the world. May all God's true elect children seek to serve to feed his sheep until the end of Judgment Day. And now let's listen to the hymn, Deeper Yet.

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1: Hello. Oh, Chris, could you kindly do a comparison between Genesis 32 verses 11 through 13 and Ezra chapter 9 verses 4 through 6 regarding the meaning of the time of an evening sacrifice and of the night Jacob spent?
0: Genesis 32, starting in verse 11. Deliver me, I pray thee, from the hand of my brother, from the hand of Esau, for I fear him, lest he will come and smite me, and the mother with the children. And thou sayest, I will surely do thee good, and make thy seed as the sand of the sea, which cannot be numbered for a multitude. And he lodged there that same night, and took of that which came to his hand a present for Esau his brother. And you want to compare that to Ezra 9, 4 through 6. Then were assembled unto me everyone that trembled at the words of the God of Israel, because of the transgression of those that had been carried away, and I sat astonished until the evening sacrifice. And at the evening sacrifice I rose up from my heaviness, and having rent my garment and my mantle, I fell upon my knees and spread out my hands unto Jehovah my God, and said, O my God, I am ashamed and blush to lift up my face to thee, my God, for our iniquities are increased over our head, and our trespasses grown up unto the heavens.
1: Yes, the evening sacrifice, I know, compares with the present that Jacob, that came to his hand to offer to his brother who may have evil intention. I wonder, do these two passages refer to the same time period of Judgment Day, the Great Tribulation, or and Judgment Day?
0: Well, I don't know about Ezra. I don't know about Ezra 9 and what's going on there. We know it's after they're coming out of Babylon, and I think they married strange wives. And so it's hard to say exactly the spiritual picture that's in view. At least it's hard for me in that chapter. I know in Genesis 32 that Esau and the 400 men that are coming with him from Edom are representing the law of God. And Jacob has, in the past, offended Esau. He sinned against his brother when he, you know, lied and pretended to be him to get the blessing. And so Jacob has offended Esau, just like man has offended the law of God. And Esau was intent on killing his brother. He was planning on smiting him. And now 40 years later, that's what Jacob is afraid of, that Esau is going to come to take vengeance for the offense that he committed against him. And that, you know, very much pictures the law of God. And that's why the language where Jacob is very humbly pleading with his brother, may I find grace in your sight, in my Lord Esau's sight. And he sends the present, and the word present is the word offering. Now, I'm not sure if that's the same word in Ezra 9. It is.
1: 4503.
0: Yeah.
1: Yeah. 4503.
0: Right.
1: And evening sacrifice.
0: But it's translated as offering many times, meat offering and as offering. And so it has to do with sacrifice that Jacob is sending, And so he's sending all those animals that totals 550 animals, which is 5 times 10 times 11. And those numbers have a lot to do with the atonement. And his present is the word offering. So he has offended his brother, and he's afraid his brother will kill him. Therefore, he is giving an offering of animals. And even though, Esau can use them for whatever, it's basically a sacrificial offering to Esau. And then in verse 20, the word, it says in Genesis 32:20, "And say ye moreover, behold, thy servant Jacob is behind us. For he said, I will appease him with the present that goeth before me, and afterward I will see his face. Peradventure he will accept of me." And the Hebrew word translated appease is the same word for atonement. And it's just too many things to be anything other on the spiritual level than Esau, who is Edom. And Edom is in the land of Seir. And when we look up Seir, we find it's used in connection with Mount Sinai a couple of times, and Mount Horeb once, and that's where the law was given. So Esau is representing the law coming to judge. It's judgment day, coming to exact vengeance and demand its wage of death from Jacob, but also Jacob's family. He feared for them, his flocks. And so it's a picture of all the elect in the day of judgment. Here comes the law of God, but there is Jacob, a type of Christ, making intercessory offerings or reminders of his one-time offering at the foundation of the world, the atonement performed. And that's why I will appease him. I will give the atonement to him with the offering that goeth before me, with the present that goeth before me, and afterward I will see his face. And that's how it is for all of God's elect. The atonement goes first before us, and it was before us because it was performed at the foundation of the world, and then the offering of God, and then afterward we can see his face. But if it's, if we don't have that offering or that atonement done for our sake, then when we see his face, we'll perish and we'll be destroyed, as all the unsaved, all the wicked of the earth will be. So that's the overall spiritual picture here. And, there's offerings mentioned throughout the Bible and in Ezra. And I'm not sure how that ties in. I'm not sure of the spiritual meaning in Ezra chapter 9. But thank you for calling and sharing. And

Titus 2:1 says, "But speak thou the things which become sound doctrine." Doctrine is synonymous with teaching. Doctrine or teaching may be sound, and that is to say true, or it may be unsound, that is to say not true. One example is the doctrine of salvation, the teaching that salvation is completely the action of God without some action on man's part is a doctrine. The teaching that salvation is dependent upon some action of man is a doctrine. Both have Bible verses to support their position. But which one is true? Following the biblical principle of comparing Scripture with Scripture and waiting upon the Holy Spirit to teach, we can know with absolute certainty that salvation is all of God and is not in any way dependent upon some action of man. This is the sound doctrine of salvation, which was completed when Judgment Day began on May 21, 2011. That was another sound doctrine that each elect believer should speak.

0: 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And now, here's Chris McCann.
1: Good evening and welcome to eBible Fellowship's Bible Study in the Book of Genesis. Tonight is study number 9 of Genesis chapter 8, and we're going to begin reading in verse 8. Also, he sent forth a dove from him to see if the waters were abated from off the face of the ground. But the dove found no rest for the sole of her foot, and she returned unto him into the ark. For the waters were on the face of the whole earth. Then he put forth his hand and took her, and pulled her in unto him into the ark, and he stayed yet other 7 days. And again he sent forth the dove out of the ark, and the dove came in to him in the evening. And lo, in her mouth was an olive leaf plucked off. So Noah knew that the waters were abated from off the earth. And he stayed yet other 7 days, and sent forth the dove, which returned not again unto him any more. And I'll stop reading there. Now, God mentions a dove, and it's Strong's number 3123, and it's translated as dove or pigeon in the Old Testament. And the pigeon is often referred to as a sacrificial animal, a bird that was involved in the sacrifices. And the dove also, we know from studying the book of Jonah, is the same name as Jonah. Jonah really has the name of dove. And we saw when we studied the book of Jonah that God gave him that name, or permitted his parents to call him that, in order so that God could teach a spiritual picture, which was the two sendings of Jonah to the city of Nineveh, pointed to the two outpourings of the Holy Spirit. Now, we equate the dove with the Holy Spirit because God does in the Bible. For instance, if we go to the New Testament in Matthew chapter 3, it says in verse 16, "And Jesus, when he was baptized, went up straightway out of the water, and lo, the heavens were open unto him, and he saw the Spirit of God descending like a dove and lighting upon him. And lo, a voice from heaven saying, This is my beloved Son, in whom I am well pleased." Now let's look at the other places in the gospel accounts where we read of Christ's baptism and the Holy Spirit descending like a dove in Mark. It's in chapter 1, beginning in verse 9, "And it came to pass in those days that Jesus came from Nazareth of Galilee and was baptized of John in Jordan. And straightway, coming up out of the water, he saw the heavens open, and the Spirit, like a dove, descending upon him. And there came a voice from heaven, saying, Thou art my beloved Son, in whom I am well pleased." Okay, let's go over to Luke. In Luke chapter 3, it says in verse 21, "Now, when all the people were baptized, it came to pass that Jesus also being baptized and praying, the heaven was open, and the Holy Ghost descended in a bodily shape like a dove upon him. And a voice came from heaven, which said, Thou art my beloved Son, in thee I am well pleased." And one more time, in the fourth gospel, John chapter 1. Now, it's not often that we find an account in all four Gospels. Many times you'll find something in Matthew, Mark, and Luke and not in John. But when it comes to this particular historical event of the Lord Jesus' baptism at the hands of John the Baptist, it's recorded in all four Gospels. In John chapter 1, beginning in verse 29, it says, "The next day John seeth Jesus coming unto him, and saith, Behold, the Lamb of God, which taketh away the sin of the world. This is he of whom I said, After me cometh a man which is preferred before me, for he was before me. And I knew him not, but that he should be made manifest to Israel. Therefore am I come baptizing with water. And John bare record, saying, I saw the Spirit descending from heaven like a dove, and it abode upon him. And I knew him not, but he that sent me to baptize with water, the same said unto me, Upon whom thou shalt see the Spirit descending and remaining on him, the same is he which baptizeth with the Holy Ghost. And I saw and bear record that this is the Son of God." Now, when we look at all four accounts in each of the Gospels, we find there are some consistent things. Now, John, in the verses we just read, it's similar but not the same, because John was bearing record. For instance, John the Baptist said, "I saw and bear record, this is the Son of God." And in the other three accounts, it was a voice from heaven, the Father, saying, "This is my beloved Son, in whom I am well pleased." But we have some consistencies in all four accounts. We find that Jesus is baptized in the water. He goes into the water, and in all four accounts, well, maybe not in John, but in the other accounts, he comes up out of the water, and then there is a declaration made in three of the Gospels by God himself, and the fourth by John the Baptist, who's making the statement under the inspiration of God, so there's no difference. And the statement or declaration is made, "This is my beloved Son, the Son of God." And really what we have here in the baptism of the Lord Jesus Christ, we know that this signaled the beginning of Christ's ministry. And after being baptized and the Holy Spirit descending upon him, in the next chapter, for instance, in Matthew chapter 4, then Jesus was led of the Spirit into the wilderness to be tempted of the devil. And the gospel account goes from there, giving us the record of all the things Jesus did in his 3.5 years until he went to the cross. But this historical event of John the Baptist officially baptizing the Lord Jesus, and it was sort of a ceremonial washing, because God had established a law in the Old Testament that a priest, before going about his priestly duties, must wash. He would wash in the sea, the brazen sea, and then he could go into the temple and perform his priestly duties. And Christ was about to go about his high priestly duties, since he was a priest after the order of Melchizedek. And so God arranged for a ceremonial washing, an official washing, a baptism. That's what baptism means. We've learned, and the word baptize or baptism, it is translated as wash, like where we read of the washing of pots and cups. It's the word baptizo. It's the same Greek word translated as baptize. So to be baptized is to wash. And we know that baptism in its spiritual reality points to the washing away of sin, or actual baptism occurred of Christ at the foundation of the world when he was the lamb slain and he was bearing the sins of his people and he died on their behalf. And in that death, he was making payment for sin, or it was the wrath of God that brought death to the Lord Jesus Christ at the foundation of the world and slew him. And in his death, the law was satisfied, and therefore sins that he was bearing for all those that he predestinated and determined to save according to his good pleasure, all the elect, their sins were washed away by the wrath of God, by the death that came upon him. And once the law's demand for death, the wages of sin is death, was satisfied, then Christ rose from the dead. And he was declared to be the Son of God at that point. Well, lo and behold, what do we find here? Let's look at Matthew 3 again. In Matthew chapter 3, verse 16, and Jesus, when he was baptized, this is, of course, an official ceremony, but he's about to begin his earthly ministry, but spiritually, it's pointing to, again, the washing away of sin that Christ endured at the foundation of the world, when he was the sin bearer and he bore all the iniquity of his people. And so he was baptized, or he died and washed away the sins of his people. Then it says, when he was baptized, went up straightway out of the water. Now the water here would be a figure of the wrath of God that slew him at the foundation of the world. The wrath of God that punished him and exacted vengeance upon him and finally accepted payment from him, which was his life, for, again, all the sins of his people. But then he went up straightway. And the word straightway is a word that means immediately. It's actually the same Greek word that's in Matthew 24, verse 29. Immediately after the tribulation of those days, the sun is darkened. And so when Jesus was baptized and completed that payment for sin, he then went up immediately. The picture is similar to Jonah. Jonah, when he's swallowed by the big fish, the great fish. And that's a picture, again, of the wrath of God. Jesus said, as Jonah was in the fish's belly for 3 days and three nights, so would the Son of Man be 3 days and three nights in the heart of the earth. And then what happened after 3 days and three nights in the whale's belly? Jonah was vomited out upon dry land. And that's the idea. Once the payment is complete, once payment for sin has been made, and there has been satisfaction, well, God has no further call. He doesn't require punishment above and beyond what is due that will satisfy justice. And therefore, it's an immediate expulsion. He vomited out Jonah. Likewise, Christ is baptized, again, signifying the death he died at the foundation of the world. He satisfied the law and went up immediately out of the water. He rose from the dead is what the picture is here. He rose from the dead as he comes up out of the water, and lo, the heavens were open unto him, and he saw the Spirit of God descending like a dove. That's another thing that's consistent in all four gospel accounts. The Spirit descends like a dove at the point of Christ coming up out of the water. Now, consider, we're not going to go back to Genesis 8 just yet, but something to consider and to check out. when we first find the dove is sent forth out of the window of the ark, when is the dove making its appearance? It's first making an appearance when the tops of the mountains are seen, but then there was 40 days after that, and then before the window was open. So the waters are going down. The waters are decreasing. They're abating. And in a sense, the ark is rising. That is, as the waters are decreasing, it's getting to the point where it will finally come up out of the water. And that will be when the waters are completely dry. And the ark, in a sense, has come out of the water. And so it is curious, isn't it, that as soon as we see the waters going down, all of a sudden a dove makes an appearance. And God actually stresses the appearance of the dove pretty heavily, because he's mentioned five times in Genesis 8, and five is the number for atonement. And in this case, it would be an atonement accomplished and well received, as the work of Christ on behalf of his elect people would be in view. But again, just keep that in mind, that here we have water that is in view in Christ's baptism, and he comes up out of the water immediately. And it's at that point that the heavens open and the Spirit of God descends like a dove. Well, then it says in Matthew 3, verse 17, "And lo, a voice from heaven saying, This is my beloved Son, in whom I am well pleased." And we read the same thing pretty much in Mark and in Luke. And then John bear record that Christ was the Son of God in John and in the fourth gospel. And so we wonder why. Why at this point, why is there a voice from heaven and this declaration? Well, someone might say, isn't it obvious? God is simply assuring everyone that Christ is the Messiah. He's confirming that the long wait for the coming Messiah has been fulfilled. This is the Son of God, is what is being confirmed, isn't it? "Lo, a voice from heaven saying, This is my beloved Son." Who's speaking? God the Father. And if Jesus is his beloved Son, it means he's the Son of God. The Son of God. And again, the importance of this statement coming at this time should not be missed. Christ has been baptized. He's gone into the water. And remember what it says in Romans chapter 6 concerning baptism. It says in Romans 6, verse 3, "Know ye not that so many of us as were baptized into Jesus Christ were baptized into his death? Therefore, we are buried with him by baptism into death, that like as Christ was raised up from the dead by the glory of the Father, even so we also should walk in newness of life. For if we have been planted together in the likeness of his death, which is baptism, we shall be also in the likeness of his resurrection." So baptism here is identified, it's connected to the death of Christ, and Christ was baptized, he died, and then went up straightway out of the water. That as he rose from his baptism, he rose from the dead. And then the Father makes the declaration, "Behold," or "Lo, a voice from heaven saying, This is my beloved Son, in whom I am well pleased." And of course, it relates to what we read in Romans chapter 1. In Romans chapter 1, it says in verse 3, concerning his Son, Jesus Christ, our Lord, which was made of the seed of David according to the flesh. Then in verse 4, and I'm going to omit the middle portion of this verse so we can get the sense of what's being said here. In the first part of Romans 1, verse 4, it says, and declared to be the Son of God. And then the last part, by the resurrection from the dead. Of course, what's in between is important too, but that helps us. It helps our ears when we hear it connected or flow together like that to understand what God is saying. Jesus is declared to be the Son of God by, that is, through or via. It is, he became or was declared to be the Son of God due to his rising from the dead. And that's because it says in Colossians chapter 1 in verse 18, and he is the head of the body, the church, who is the beginning, the firstborn from the dead. You see, when Jesus died and rose from the dead at the foundation of the world, had anyone else yet to rise from the dead? The answer is no. No one had ever died and risen from the dead. He was the firstborn. That is, God is looking at coming back from the dead as though you are born. Actually, we should be familiar with that idea because we're dead in our soul existence, dead in trespasses and sins. Then God resurrects us and we're born again in our soul. That's how God saved people. And that is, we came forth from the dead spiritually in our soul and became a son of God. But this is looking at the resurrection of really the entire person of Christ, and he died and then came back from the dead. He rose, he came up out of the water straightway, and at that point the Father makes the declaration. Well, let me get back there to Matthew 3. Lo, a voice from heaven saying, this is my beloved Son, in whom I am well pleased. He's declared to be the Son of God. Now, he's not declared to be the Son of God for the first time here in Matthew or Mark or Luke or John. No, this is the demonstration. Christ is already the Son of God. When Christ was baptized in water by John the Baptist, he didn't die. It was just, again, a ceremony. It was actual water that he went in and came up from. And so that didn't make him the Son of God. There was no actual death or resurrection in view then. But God is illustrating what did take place at the foundation of the world and showing how Jesus became the Son of God. Now, this is important. This is important for us because of what we read in Romans chapter 8. In Romans 8, verse 29, it says, for whom he did foreknow, he also did predestinate to be conformed to the image of his Son. Now, let me stop there before reading the rest. Conform to the image of his Son. In what way? Well, let's go to Philippians. Philippians chapter 3, verse 10. That I may know him, the Apostle Paul is moved to write. That I may know him and the power of his resurrection and the fellowship of his sufferings, being made conformable unto his death. His death. What was Christ's death? Baptism. He was baptized into death. He died at the foundation of the world. And so the Apostle Paul wants to know him and the power of his resurrection. And therefore, there must be a fellowship involving his suffering so that he can be made conformable to Christ's death. You know, we all want to be resurrected, don't we? We all want to rise from the dead. We want to receive a new resurrected body and enter into a new heaven and new earth and in a glorious, beautiful new body without pain, without illness, without death, a body that will live forevermore. Well, of course, anyone that's sane, anyone that has eyes in their head and their right mind would want that. Yet, okay, yes, we all want to be resurrected. But before Christ was resurrected, we want to partake of his resurrection. What did Jesus have to do? He had to go through a period of suffering, and he had to die. And he had to rise then from the dead to be resurrected. And so, you know, we sort of put the cart before the horse. God, of course, his plan is to resurrect his people. But first of all, he must bring his people into the similar situation or like condition that Christ was in before he rose from the dead. Before Christ rose up from his baptism, he had to suffer and die. You must suffer and die first, and then you're in the position, you're in the right place for a like resurrection. As it says, that I may know him, the power of his resurrection, the fellowship of his sufferings, being made conformable unto his death, if by any means I might attain unto the resurrection of the dead. Do you really want to rise from the dead and be resurrected into a new glorious spiritual body? Well, then, it's by any means, and that means first suffer and die. First suffer and die, and that's what Romans 8 is telling us in that verse, in verse 29. For whom he did foreknow, he also did predestinate to be conformed to the image of his Son. Not just, well, I'll take on some attributes of Christ and will be kinder and gentler and more loving. Yes, that comes. It's part of the fruit of the Spirit. But will be conformed to his suffering and death. Then it goes on to say that he might be the firstborn among many brethren. Christ is the firstborn from the dead, declared to be the Son of God. We're sons of God, but in order to be called a son of God, you have to endure chastisement. You have to endure scourging. Really, you must endure the day of judgment.
0: 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Until our next Bible study, may the Lord's perfect will be done.

0: 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We welcome you to eBible Fellowship's Bible reading program. We read in 2 Timothy 3, verse 16, "All Scripture is given by inspiration of God and is profitable for doctrine, for reproof, for correction, for instruction in righteousness." Now, let's begin our Bible reading program.
1: Numbers 35. "And the Lord spake unto Moses in the plains of Moab by Jordan near Jericho, saying, Command the children of Israel that they give unto the Levites of the inheritance of their possession cities to dwell in. And ye shall give also unto the Levites suburbs for the cities round about them. And the cities they shall have to dwell in, and the suburbs of them shall be for their cattle, and for their goods, and for all their beasts. And the suburbs of the cities which ye shall give unto the Levites shall reach from the wall of the city, and outward 1,000 cubits round about. And ye shall measure from without the city on the east side 2,000 cubits, and on the south side 2,000 cubits, and on the west side 2,000 cubits, and on the north side 2,000 cubits. And the city shall be in the midst. This shall be to them the suburbs of the cities. And among the cities which ye shall give unto the Levites, there shall be 6 cities for refuge.

He shall appoint you cities to be cities of refuge for you, that the slayer may flee thither which killeth any person unawares. And they shall be unto you cities for refuge from the avenger, that the manslayer die not until he stand before the congregation in judgment. And of these cities which ye shall give, 6 cities shall ye have for refuge. Ye shall give 3 cities on this side Jordan, and 3 cities shall ye give in the land of Canaan, which shall be cities of refuge. These 6 cities shall be a refuge, both for the children of Israel, and for the stranger, and for the sojourner among them, that every one that killeth any person unawares may flee thither. And if he smite him with an instrument of iron, so that he die, he is a murderer, the murderer shall surely be put to death. And if he smite him with throwing a stone, wherewith he may die, and he die, he is a murderer, the murderer shall surely be put to death. Or if he smite him with an hand weapon of wood, wherewith he may die, and he die, he is a murderer, the murderer shall surely be put to death. The revenger of blood himself shall slay the murderer when he meeteth him, he shall slay him. But if he thrust him of hatred, or hurl at him by laying of weight, that he die, or in enmity smite him with his hand, that he die, he that smote him shall surely be put to death, for he is a murderer, the revenger of blood shall slay the murderer when he meeteth him. But if he thrust him suddenly without enmity, or have cast upon him anything without laying of weight, or with any stone wherewith a man may die, seeing him not, and cast it upon him that he die, and was not his enemy, neither sought his harm, then the congregation shall judge between the slayer and the revenger of blood according to these judgments. And the congregation shall deliver the slayer out of the hand of the revenger of blood, and the congregation shall restore him to the city of his refuge, whither he was fled. And he shall abide in it unto the death of the high priest which was anointed with the holy oil. But if the slayer shall at any time come without the border of the city of his refuge, whither he was fled, and the revenger of blood find him without the borders of the city of his refuge, and the revenger of blood kill the slayer, he shall not be guilty of blood. Because he should have remained in the city of his refuge until the death of the high priest. But after the death of the high priest, the slayer shall return into the land of his possession. So these things shall be for a statute of judgment unto you throughout your generations in all your dwellings. Whoso killeth any person, the murderer shall be put to death by the mouth of witness. But one witness shall not testify against any person to cause him to die. Moreover, ye shall take no satisfaction for the life of a murderer which is guilty of death, but he shall surely be put to death. And he shall take no satisfaction for him that is fled to the city of his refuge, that he should come again to dwell in the land until the death of the priest. So he shall not pollute the land wherein ye are, for blood it defileth the land, and the land cannot be cleansed of the blood that is shed therein, but by the blood of him that shed it. Defile not therefore the land which ye shall inhabit, wherein I dwell, for I the Lord dwell among the children of Israel. Numbers 36. And the chief fathers of the families of the children of Gilead, the son of Machir, the son of Manasseh, of the families of the sons of Joseph, came near and spake before Moses, and before the princes, the chief fathers of the children of Israel. And they said, The Lord commanded my Lord to give the land for an inheritance by lot to the children of Israel. And my Lord was commanded by the Lord to give the inheritance of Zelophehad our brother unto his daughters. And if they be married to any of the sons of the other tribes of the children of Israel, then shall their inheritance be taken from the inheritance of our fathers, and shall be put into the inheritance of the tribe whereunto they are received. So shall it be taken from the lot of our inheritance. And when the jubilee of the children of Israel shall be, then shall their inheritance be put unto the inheritance of the tribe whereunto they are received. So shall their inheritance be taken away from the inheritance of the tribe of our fathers. And Moses commanded the children of Israel according to the word of the Lord, saying, The tribe of the sons of Joseph hath said well. This is the thing which the Lord doth command concerning the daughters of Zelophehad, saying, Let them marry to whom they think best, only to the family of the tribe of their father shall they marry. So shall not the inheritance of the children of Israel remove from tribe to tribe,
For every one of the children of Israel shall keep himself to the inheritance of the tribe of his fathers.

And every daughter that possesseth an inheritance in any tribe of the children of Israel shall be wife unto one of the family of the tribe of her father, that the children of Israel may enjoy every man the inheritance of his fathers. Neither shall the inheritance remove from one tribe to another tribe, but every one of the tribes of the children of Israel shall keep himself to his own inheritance. Even as the Lord commanded Moses, so did the daughters of Zelophehad. For Mahlah, Tirzah, and Hoglah, and Milcah, and Noah, the daughters of Zelophehad, were married unto their father's brother's sons. And they were married into the families of the sons of Manasseh, the son of Joseph. And their inheritance remained in the tribe of the family of their father. These are the commandments and judgments which the Lord commanded by the hand of Moses unto the children of Israel in the plains of Moab by Jordan near Jericho.

Deuteronomy. These be the words which Moses spake unto all Israel on this side Jordan in the wilderness, in the plain over against the Red Sea, between Paran and Tophel, and Laban and Hazeroth and Dizahab. There are 11 days' journey from Horeb by the way of Mount Seir unto Kadesh Barnea. And it came to pass in the 40th year, in the 11th month, on the 1st day of the month, that Moses spake unto the children of Israel, according to all that the Lord had given him in commandment unto them. After he had slain Sihon the king of the Amorites, which dwelt in Heshbon, and Og the king of Bashan, which dwelt at Astaroth in Edrei, on this side Jordan, in the land of Moab, began Moses to declare this law, saying, The Lord our God spake unto us in Horeb, saying, Ye have dwelt long enough in this mount. Turn you, and take your journey, and go to the mount of the Amorites, and unto all the places nigh thereunto, in the plain, in the hills, and in the vale, and in the south, and by the seaside, to the land of the Canaanites, and unto Lebanon, unto the great river, the river Euphrates. Behold, I have set the land before you. Go in and possess the land which the Lord sware unto your fathers Abraham, Isaac, and Jacob, to give unto them and to their seed after them. And I spake unto you at that time, saying, I am not able to bear you myself alone. The Lord your God hath multiplied you, and behold, ye are this day as the stars of heaven for multitude. The Lord God of your fathers make you 1,000 times so many more as ye are, and bless you as he hath promised you. How can I myself alone bear your cumbrance and your burden and your strife? Take you wise men and understanding, and know among your tribes, and I will make them rulers over you. And he answered me and said, The thing which thou hast spoken is good for us to do. So I took the chief of your tribes, wise men and known, and made them heads over you, captains over thousands, and captains over hundreds, and captains over fifties, and captains over tens, and officers among your tribes. And I charged your judges at that time, saying, Hear the causes between your brethren, and judge righteously between every man and his brother, and the stranger that is with him. Ye shall not respect persons in judgment, but ye shall hear the small as well as the great. Ye shall not be afraid of the face of man, for the judgment is God's. And the cause that is too hard for you, bring it unto me, and I will hear it. And I commanded you at that time all the things which ye should do. And when we departed from Horeb, we went through all that great and terrible wilderness, which ye saw by the way of the mountain of the Amorites, as the Lord our God commanded us, and we came to Kadesh Barnea. And I said unto you, Ye are come unto the mountain of the Amorites, which the Lord our God doth give unto us. Behold, the Lord thy God hath set the land before thee. Go up and possess it, as the Lord God of thy fathers hath said unto thee. Fear not, neither be discouraged. And he came near unto me, every one of you, and said, We will send men before us, and they shall search out the land, and bring us word again by what way we must go up, and into what cities we shall come. And the saying pleased me well. And I took 12 men of you, one of a tribe. And they turned and went up into the mountain, and came unto the valley of Eshcol, and searched it out. And they took of the fruit of the land in their hands, and brought it down unto us, and brought us word again, and said, It is a good land which the Lord our God doth give us. Notwithstanding, ye would not go up, but rebelled against the commandment of the Lord your God. And ye murmured in your tents, and said, Because the Lord hateth us, he hath brought us forth out of the land of Egypt, to deliver us into the hands of the Amorites to destroy us. Whither shall we go up? Our brethren have discouraged our hearts, saying, The people is greater and taller than we. The cities are great and walled up to heaven. And moreover, we have seen the sons of the Anakims there. Then I said unto you, Dread not, neither be afraid of them. The Lord your God, which goeth before you, he shall fight for you according to all that he did for you in Egypt before your eyes. And in the wilderness, where thou hast seen how that the Lord thy God bare thee, as a man doth bear his son, in all the way that he went until he came into this place. Yet in this thing ye did not believe the Lord your God, who went in the way before you to search you out a place to pitch your tents in fire by night to shew you by what way ye should go, and in a cloud by day.
And the Lord heard the voice of your words, and was wroth, and sware, saying, Surely there shall not one of these men of this evil generation see that good land, which I sware to give unto your fathers. Save Caleb, the son of Jephunneh, he shall see it, and to him will I give the land that he hath trodden upon, and to his children, because he hath wholly followed the Lord. Also the Lord was angry with me for your sake, saying, Thou also shalt not go in thither. But Joshua, the son of Nun, which standeth before thee, he shall go in thither, encourage him, for he shall cause Israel to inherit it. Moreover, your little ones, which he said should be a prey, and your children, which in that day had no knowledge between good and evil, they shall go in thither, and unto them will I give it, and they shall possess it. But as for you, turn you, and take your journey into the wilderness by the way of the Red Sea. Then he answered and said unto me, We have sinned against the Lord, we will go up and fight according to all that the Lord our God commanded us. And when ye had girded on every man his weapons of war, ye were ready to go up into the hill. And the Lord said unto me, Say unto them, Go not up, neither fight, for I am not among you, lest ye be smitten before your enemies. So I spake unto you, and ye would not hear, but rebelled against the commandment of the Lord, and went presumptuously up into the hill. And the Amorites, which dwelt in that mountain, came out against you, and chased you as bees do, and destroyed you in Seir, even unto Hormah. And he returned and wept before the Lord, but the Lord would not hearken to your voice, nor give ear to you. So he abode in Kadesh many days, according to the days that he abode there.

Deuteronomy 2. Then we turned and took our journey into the wilderness by the way of the Red Sea, as the Lord spake unto me, and we compassed Mount Seir many days. And the Lord spake unto me, saying, Ye have compassed this mountain long enough, turn you northward. And command thou the people, saying, Ye are to pass through the coast of your brethren, the children of Esau, which dwell in Seir, and they shall be afraid of you. Take ye good heed unto yourselves, therefore. Meddle not with them, for I will not give you of their land, no, not so much as a foot breadth, because I have given Mount Seir unto Esau for a possession. Ye shall buy meat of them for money, that ye may eat, and ye shall also buy water of them for money, that ye may drink. For the Lord thy God hath blessed thee in all the works of thy hand. He knoweth thy walking through this great wilderness. These 40 years the Lord thy God hath been with thee. Thou hast lacked nothing. And when we passed by from our brethren, the children of Esau, which dwelt in Seir, through the way of the plain from Elath and from Ezion-Geba, we turned and passed by the way of the wilderness of Moab. And the Lord said unto me, Distress not the Moabites, neither contend with them in battle. For I will not give thee of their land for a possession, because I have given Ar unto the children of Lot for a possession. The Emims dwelt therein in times past, a people great and many and tall as the Anakims, which also were accounted giants as the Anakims, but the Moabites call them Emims. The Horims also dwelt in Seir before time, but the children of Esau succeeded them when they had destroyed them from before them, and dwelt in their stead, as Israel did unto the land of his possession, which the Lord gave unto them. Now rise up, said I, and get you over to the brook of Zered. And we went over to the brook Zered. And the space in which we came from Kadesh Barnea, until we were come over to the brook Zered, was 38 years, until all the generation of the men of war were wasted out from among the host, as the Lord sware unto them. For indeed the hand of the Lord was against them, to destroy them from among the host until they were consumed. So it came to pass, when all the men of war were consumed and dead from among the people, that the Lord spake unto me, saying, Thou art to pass over through Ar, the coast of Moab, this day. And when thou comest nigh over against the children of Ammon, distress them not, nor meddle with them, for I will not give thee of the land of the children of Ammon any possession.

0: because I have given it unto the children of Lot for a possession. That also was accounted a land of giants. Giants dwelt therein in old time, and the Ammonites called them Zamzumims. A people great and many and tall, as the Anakims, but the Lord destroyed them before them, and they succeeded them, and dwelt in their stead. As he did to the children of Esau, which dwelt in Seir, when he destroyed the Horims from before them, and they succeeded them, and dwelt in their stead, even unto this day. And the Avims, which dwelt in Hazarim, even unto Azar, the Kaphtorims, which came out of Kaphtor, destroyed them, and dwelt in their stead. Rise ye up, take your journey, and pass over the river Arnon. Behold, I have given into thine hand Sihon the Amorite, king of Heshbon, and his land. Begin to possess it, and contend with him in battle. This day will I begin to put the dread of thee and the fear of thee upon the nations that are under the whole heaven, who shall hear report of thee, and shall tremble, and be in anguish because of thee. And I sent messengers out of the wilderness of Kedemoth unto Sihon, king of Heshbon, with words of peace, saying, Let me pass through thy land. I will go along by the highway. I will neither turn unto the right hand nor to the left. Thou shalt sell me meat for money, that I may eat, and give me water for money, that I may drink. Only I will pass through on my feet. As the children of Esau, which dwelt in Seir, and the Moabites, which dwell in Ar, did unto me, until I shall pass over Jordan into the land which the Lord our God giveth us. But Sihon, king of Heshbon, would not let us pass by him, for the Lord thy God hardened his spirit, and made his heart obstinate, that he might deliver him into thy hand, as appeareth this day. And the Lord said unto me, Behold, I have begun to give Sihon and his land before thee. Begin to possess, that thou mayest inherit his land. Then Sihon came out against us, he and all his people, to fight at Jahaz. And the Lord our God delivered him before us, and we smote him, and his sons, and all his people. And we took all his cities at that time, and utterly destroyed the men, and the women, and the little ones of every city. We left none to remain. Only the cattle we took for a prey unto ourselves, and the spoils of the cities which we took. From Aroer, which is by the brink of the river Arnon, and from the city that is by the river, even unto Gilead, there was not one city too strong for us. The Lord our God delivered all unto us. Only unto the land of the children of Ammon thou camest not, nor unto any place of the river Jabbok, nor unto the cities in the mountains, nor unto whatsoever the Lord our God forbade us. Deuteronomy 3. Then we turned and went up the way to Bashan. And Og, the king of Bashan, came out against us, he and all his people, to battle at Edrei. And the Lord said unto me, Fear him not, for I will deliver him and all his people and his land into thy hand. And thou shalt do unto him as thou didst unto Sihon, king of the Amorites, which dwelt at Heshbon. So the Lord our God delivered into our hands Og also, the king of Bashan, and all his people, and we smote him until none was left to him remaining. And we took all his cities at that time. There was not a city which we took not from them. 70 cities, all the region of Argob, the kingdom of Og in Bashan. All these cities were fenced with high walls, gates, and bars, beside unwalled towns a great many. And we utterly destroyed them, as we did unto Sihon king of Heshbon, utterly destroying the men, women, and children of every city. But all the cattle and the spoils of the cities we took for a prey to ourselves. And we took at that time out of the hand of the two kings of the Amorites the land that was on this side Jordan, from the river of Arnon unto Mount Hermon, which Hermon the Sidonians called Sirion, and the Amorites call it Shenir. All the cities of the plain, and all Gilead, and all Bashan, unto Salcah and Edrei, cities of the kingdom of Og in Bashan. For only Og, king of Bashan, remained of the remnant of giants. Behold, his bedstead was a bedstead of iron. Is it not in Rabbath of the children of Ammon? 9 cubits was the length thereof, and 4 cubits the breadth of it, after the cubit of a man. And this land which we possessed at that time, from Aroer, which is by the river Arnon, and half Mount Gilead, and the cities thereof, gave I unto the Reubenites and unto the Gadites. And the rest of Gilead and all Bashan, being the kingdom of Og, gave I unto the half tribe of Manasseh. all the region of Argob with all Bashan, which was called the land of giants. Jair, the son of Manasseh, took all the country of Argob unto the coasts of Geshuri and Makathi, and called them after his own name, Bashan Havoth Jair, unto this day. And I gave Gilead unto Machir. And unto the Reubenites and unto the Gadites I gave from Gilead even unto the river Arnon half the valley, and the border even unto the river Jabbok, which is the border of the children of Ammon. The plain also and Jordan and the coast thereof from Chinnereth even unto the sea of the plain, even the salt sea, under Ashdod Pisgah eastward. And I commanded you at that time, saying, The Lord your God hath given you this land to possess it. Ye shall pass over armed before your brethren, the children of Israel, all that are meet for the war. But your wives and your little ones and your cattle, for I know that ye have much cattle, shall abide in your cities which I have given you, until the Lord have given rest unto your brethren as well as unto you, and until they also possess the land which the Lord your God hath given them beyond Jordan, and then ye shall return every man unto his possession which I have given you. And I commanded Joshua at that time, saying, Thine eyes have seen all that the Lord your God hath done unto these two kings. So shall the Lord do unto all the kingdoms whither thou passest. Ye shall not fear them, for the Lord your God he shall fight for you. And I besought the Lord at that time, saying, O Lord God, thou hast begun to shew thy servant thy greatness and thy mighty hand. For what God is there in heaven or in earth that can do according to thy works and according to thy might? I pray thee, let me go over and see the good land that is beyond Jordan, that goodly mountain and Lebanon. But the Lord was wroth with me for your sakes, and would not hear me. And the Lord said unto me, Let it suffice thee, speak no more unto me of this matter. Get thee up into the top of Pisgah, and lift up thine eyes westward, and northward, and southward, and eastward, and behold it with thine eyes, for thou shalt not go over this Jordan. But charge Joshua, and encourage him, and strengthen him, for he shall go over before this people, and he shall cause them to inherit the land which thou shalt see. So we abode in the valley over against Bethpeor.
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Hi, this is Harry Dysart with eBible Fellowship. Thanks for joining us for the Psalm of the Day. As our Lord says in His Word in Ephesians chapter 5, verses 19 and 20, speaking to yourselves in psalms and hymns and spiritual songs, singing and making melody in your heart to the Lord, giving thanks always for all things unto God and the Father, in the name of our Lord Jesus Christ. Psalm 96. O sing unto Jehovah a new song. Sing unto Jehovah all the earth. Sing unto Jehovah, bless His name. Show forth His salvation from day to day. Declare His glory among the heathen, His wonders among all people. For Jehovah is great and greatly to be praised. He is to be feared above all gods. For all the gods of the nations are idols. But Jehovah made the heavens. Honor and majesty are before Him. Strength and beauty are in His sanctuary. Give unto Jehovah, O ye kindreds of the people. Give unto Jehovah glory and strength. Give unto Jehovah the glory due unto His name. Bring an offering and come into His courts. O worship Jehovah in the beauty of holiness. Fear before Him all the earth. Say among the heathen that Jehovah reigneth. The world also shall be established that it shall not be moved. He shall judge the people righteously. Let the heavens rejoice, and let the earth be glad. Let the sea roar and the fullness thereof. Let the field be joyful and all that is therein. Then shall all the trees of the wood rejoice before Jehovah, for He cometh to judge the earth. He shall judge the world with righteousness, and the people with His truth. As our Lord instructs us, we read in Psalm 47, verses 6 and 7, Sing praises to God, sing praises, sing praises unto our King, sing praises. For God is the King of all the earth, sing ye praises with understanding. Please join us again for the Psalm of the Day. May God's word be praised.

Greetings, everyone. This is Bob Grandy welcoming you to eBible Fellowship's program called Where's That Bible Verse? God tells us in Romans 15, verse 4, "For whatsoever things were written aforetime were written for our learning, that we through patience and comfort of the Scriptures might have hope." During this time, I'll slowly read and then repeat 5 random verses from the King James Bible, but I will not tell you where they are located in God's Word, the Bible. So listen carefully and try to identify which Bible book, chapter, and even the verse number where each verse can be found. Here's the first verse. "Then shalt thou cause the trumpet of the Jubilee to sound on the 10th day of the 7th month. In the day of atonement shall ye make the trumpet sound throughout all your land." I'll repeat it. "Then shalt thou cause the trumpet of the Jubilee to sound on the 10th day of the 7th month. In the day of atonement shall ye make the trumpet sound throughout all your land." Here's the second verse. "On the 13th day of the month Adar, and on the 14th day of the same, rested they, and made it a day of feasting and gladness." I'll repeat it. "On the 13th day of the month Adar, and on the 14th day of the same, rested they, and made it a day of feasting and gladness." Here's the third verse. "But we speak the wisdom of God in a mystery, even the hidden wisdom, which God ordained before the world unto our glory." I'll read it again. "But we speak the wisdom of God in a mystery, even the hidden wisdom, which God ordained."

0: All right, let's find out where today's verses are found in the Bible. Here's the first verse. Then shalt thou cause the trumpet of the Jubilee to sound on the 10th day of the 7th month. In the day of atonement shall ye make the trumpet sound throughout all your land. That verse is Leviticus chapter 25, verse 9. Leviticus 25, 9. Here's the second verse. On the 13th day of the month Adar, and on the 14th day of the same, rested they, and made it a day of feasting and gladness. That verse is Esther chapter 9, verse 17. Esther 9, 17. Here's the third verse. But we speak the wisdom of God in a mystery, even the hidden wisdom, which God ordained before the world unto our glory. And that verse is 1 Corinthians chapter 2, verse 7. 1 Corinthians 2, 7. Here's the fourth verse. Which things are an allegory? For these are the two covenants, the one from the Mount Sinai, which gendereth to bondage, which is Agar. That verse is Galatians chapter 4, verse 24. Galatians 4, 24. And here's the fifth verse. And it shall come to pass that every one that is left of all the nations which came against Jerusalem shall even go up from year to year to worship the King, Jehovah of hosts, and to keep the Feast of Tabernacles. That verse is Zechariah chapter 14, verse 16. Zechariah chapter 14, 16.
1: Thank you for joining us today to discover where's that Bible verse? And remember what God tells us in Psalm 119, verse 105. Thy word is a lamp unto my feet and a light unto my path.

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1: Hi, Chris. I'm having a hard time understanding an issue that I'm having. And you also did a video on it, but I'm still not getting it. In eBible's video, Are We Surrounded by Demons? I don't understand how devils inhabiting people's bodies, like the seven devils that went out of Mary Magdalene, and also the man who had a legion of devils, of demons. I don't understand how they can be fallen angels when the word says that the fallen angels are in chains of darkness, being reserved unto judgment. But then again, the word also says that the devils, along with the angels, were thrown down to earth. So they are on earth. What's the timeline that I'm seemingly not getting?
0: Well, we know the angels are creatures, and they were created, from all we can gather, right around the time God created the world. And Satan, when he went into the garden, he was in the act of rebellion. And the other fallen angels, we don't know the exact number, would have already been with him in that rebellion. So we can trace the rebellion back to almost the same point in time as man's rebellion. So from the beginning, the Bible tells us, remember in John 8, Jesus said, "You are of your father, the devil, and he's a liar." And it says in verse 44, "Ye are of your father, the devil, and the lusts of your father ye will do. He was a murderer from the beginning." So from the beginning would refer to the beginning of the world, and that leads us to the Garden of Eden. And so Satan fell, he sinned, and he deceived man. Man sinned, and because man believed and obeyed Satan's lie, then he became subservient to Satan and fell from the kingdom of heaven. Now, the devils, including Satan, are spirit beings. So they have been around from that time till now. They don't have bodies like men have bodies, and men in their bodies perish. And so these spirit beings continued on. They've existed over the whole course of the world. And what God did at the cross was he bound Satan. Now, this actually took place at the foundation of the world, but God tied it to the demonstration of the Lord Jesus on the cross in 33 AD. And at that point, the language, "they're cast down to hell," took effect in prison. Hell and prison are synonyms for under the wrath of God, under the judgment of God. And yet they were reserved unto judgment. So what we can gather is that it was at the cross where it was shown, it was proven that Christ died for the seed of Abraham, for men. He took on him the form of a servant. He came into the world in a human body. And when he went to the cross to show forth what he had done at the foundation of the world, his death proved this is for men, not for the sins of angels. And that's why they were condemned, cast into prison. It guaranteed, in other words, no salvation possible for any of the angels. Now, it was declared by God, or anybody could have known that, but it wasn't shown forth until the cross. And that's why the language where they're in prison and cast down to hell, because just look at what's happened to the world since May 21, 2011, when God shut the door, he sealed mankind's fate. If you're righteous, you'll be righteous still. If you're unjust, you'll be unjust still. That is, whatever one's spiritual condition was as we entered into the day of judgment, that's it. It's fixed. It will not change. And that's a big part of hell, the grave, because over the course of time, over the course of human history, it was potentially possible from man's perspective to have his spiritual condition changed from darkness to light if God had mercy on him. And so the people of the world lived at least with that hope. Well, maybe my husband, who's been so hard-hearted, maybe God will have mercy and he'll change. But then when that husband's on his deathbed, 500 years ago, it's the day of salvation. But the moment he died, it sealed his fate. And you see, death and sealed fate, fixed spiritual condition, go hand in hand. And so when God fixed everyone's spiritual condition on May 21, 2011, he brought the world into the condition of death. Death and hell, cast down to hell. Really, according to Revelation chapter 9, the pit was open and the condition of hell came up to the earth as the smoke came up out of the pit and darkened the sun. But it's still the same idea. The fallen angels were cast down to hell. Their eternal spiritual condition was fixed as Jesus went to the cross, again, showing forth he only died for men and not angels. And that's why that particular language, that they were cast down to hell, yet still reserved unto judgment, because, that happened nearly 2,000 years ago, and God's official judgment day would not occur until, as we know, just relatively recently. And then the Lord had more in store for the judgment of Satan in putting him down from all official rule. And then finally, on the last day, he will totally destroy him, annihilate him and all the fallen angels. Now, as far as indwelling, we know that an angel can indwell a man. We know this because Judas had Satan indwell him. And the Bible tells us that clearly. We also know that there were numbers of people at the time of Christ who had had evil spirits cast out of them. And one man was said to have legion. And legion, if it were applied to an army, could be thousands of soldiers. So there were a great many demons or fallen angels in that one man, and of course their spirit, so they don't take up space, so that that's not a difficulty. Satan, and we can say the rest of them, have been going about like a roaring lion seeking whom he may devour. So they roam the earth, and it's possible for them to possess or enter into a human being. But their numbers are, from everything we can gather, very small. At most, there's thousands of fallen angels, not millions. And so when we look out at a world of billions of people and we see insanity across the face of the earth and just incredible depths of wickedness and the evil deeds that are done. No, it's not all Satan or demon possession. That's probably very rare, very rare. This is the evil that's in man's heart. But as far as God's elect, the great multitude that's out there, we don't have to worry at all about demon possession, because when Christ would heal someone, it's a picture of salvation, he cast out the evil spirit. The evil spirit cannot dwell in an elect child of God, because who does dwell within an elect child of God? The Spirit of Christ. And there's no way that an evil spirit can find any place in the heart or in the soul existence of an elect child of God. So it would really only possibly happen to unsaved individuals, and very few of them, given the low numbers of actual fallen angels. But thank you for calling and sharing, and

0: We welcome you to eBible Fellowship's Bible Reading Program. We read in 2 Timothy 3, verse 16, "All Scripture is given by inspiration of God and is profitable for doctrine, for reproof, for correction, for instruction in righteousness." Now, let's begin our Bible Reading Program.
1: Genesis 27. And it came to pass that when Isaac was old, and his eyes were dim, so that he could not see, he called Esau his eldest son, and said unto him, "My son." And he said unto him, "Behold, here I am." And he said, "Behold, now I am old, and I know not the day of my death. Now therefore take, I pray thee, thy weapons, thy quiver, and thy bow, and go out to the field, and take me some venison. And make me savory meat, such as I love, and bring it to me, that I may eat, that my soul may bless thee before I die." And Rebekah heard when Isaac spake to Esau his son, and Esau went to the field to hunt for venison, and to bring it. And Rebekah spake unto Jacob her son, saying, "Behold, I heard thy father speak unto Esau thy brother, saying, Bring me venison, and make me savory meat, that I may eat, and bless thee before the Lord before my death. Now therefore, my son, obey my voice according to that which I command thee. Go now to the flock, and fetch me from thence two good kids of the goats, and I will make them savory meat for thy father, such as he loveth. And thou shalt bring it to thy father, that he may eat, and that he may bless thee before his death." And Jacob said to Rebekah his mother, "Behold, Esau my brother is a hairy man, and I am a smooth man. My father peradventure will feel me, and I shall seem to him as a deceiver, and I shall bring a curse upon me, and not a blessing." And his mother said unto him, "Upon me be thy curse, my son. Only obey my voice, and go fetch me them." And he went and fetched, and brought them to his mother. And his mother made savory meat, such as his father loved. And Rebekah took goodly raiment of her eldest son Esau, which were with her in the house, and put them upon Jacob, her younger son. And she put the skins of the kids of the goats upon his hands, and upon the smooth of his neck. And she gave the savory meat and the bread, which she had prepared, into the hand of her son Jacob. And he came unto his father, and said, "My father." And he said, "Here I am. Who art thou, my son?" And Jacob said unto his father, "I am Esau, thy firstborn. I have done according as thou badest me. Arise, I pray thee, sit and eat of my venison, that thy soul may bless me." And Isaac said unto his son, "How is it that thou hast found it so quickly, my son?" And he said, "Because the Lord thy God brought it to me." And Isaac said unto Jacob, "Come near, I pray thee, that I may feel thee, my son, whether thou be my very son Esau or not." And Jacob went near unto Isaac his father, and he felt him, and said, "The voice is Jacob's voice, but the hands are the hands of Esau." And he discerned him not, because his hands were hairy, as his brother Esau's hands. So he blessed him. And he said, "Art thou my very son Esau?" And he said, "I am." And he said, "Bring it near to me, and I will eat of my son's venison, that my soul may bless thee." And he brought it near to him, and he did eat, and he brought him wine, and he drank. And his father Isaac said unto him, "Come near now, and kiss me, my son." And he came near, and kissed him, and he smelled the smell of his raiment, and blessed him, and said, "See, the smell of my son is as the smell of a field which the Lord hath blessed. Therefore God give thee of the dew of heaven, and the fatness of the earth, and plenty of corn and wine. Let people serve thee, and nations bow down to thee. Be Lord over thy brethren, and let thy mother's sons bow down to thee. Cursed be every one that curseth thee, and blessed be he that blesseth thee." And it came to pass, as soon as Isaac had made an end of blessing Jacob, and Jacob was yet scarce gone out from the presence of Isaac his father, that Esau his brother came in from hunting. And he also had made savory meat, and brought it unto his father, and said unto his father, "Let my father arise, and eat of his son's venison, that thy soul may bless me." And Isaac his father said unto him, "Who art thou?" And he said, "I am thy son, thy firstborn Esau." And Isaac trembled very exceedingly, and said, "Who? Where is he that hath taken venison, and brought it to me? And I have eaten of all before thou camest, and have blessed him." Yea, and he shall be blessed. And when Esau heard the words of his father, he cried with a great and exceeding bitter cry, and said unto his father, Bless me, even me also, O my father. And he said, Thy brother came with subtlety, and hath taken away thy blessing. And he said, Is not he rightly named Jacob? For he hath supplanted me these two times. He took away my birthright, and behold, now he hath taken away my blessing. And he said, Hast thou not reserved a blessing for me? And Isaac answered and said unto Esau, Behold, I have made him thy lord, and all his brethren have I given to him for servants, and with corn and wine have I sustained him. And what shall I now do unto thee, my son? And Esau said unto his father, Hast thou but one blessing, my father? Bless me, even me also, O my father. And Esau lifted up his voice and wept. And Isaac his father answered him and said unto him, Behold, thy dwelling shall be the fatness of the earth, and the dew of heaven from above. And by thy sword shalt thou live, and shalt thou serve thy brother. And it shall come to pass, when thou shalt have the dominion, that thou shalt break his yoke from off the neck. And Esau hated Jacob because of the blessing wherewith his father blessed him. And Esau said in his heart, The days of mourning for my father are at hand, then will I slay my brother Jacob. And these words of Esau, her eldest son, were told to Rebekah. And she sent and called Jacob, her youngest son, and said unto him, Behold, thy brother Esau, as touching thee, doth comfort himself, purposing to kill thee. Now therefore, my son, obey my voice, and arise. Flee thou to Laban my brother to Haran, and tarry with him a few days, until thy brother's fury turn away, until thy brother's anger turn away from thee, and he forget that which thou hast done unto him. Then I will send and fetch thee from thence. Why should I be deprived also of you both in one day? And Rebekah said to Isaac, I am weary of my life because of the daughters of Heth. If Jacob take a wife of the daughters of Heth, such as these which are of the daughters of the land, what good shall my life do to me? Genesis 28. And Isaac called Jacob, and blessed him, and charged him, and said unto him, Thou shalt not take a wife of the daughters of Canaan. Arise, go to Paddan Aram, to the house of Bethuel, thy mother's father, and take thee a wife from thence of the daughters of Laban, thy mother's brother. And God Almighty bless thee, and make thee fruitful, and multiply thee, that thou mayest be a multitude of people. And give thee the blessing of Abraham, to thee and to thy seed with thee, that thou mayest inherit the land wherein thou art a stranger, which God gave unto Abraham. And Isaac sent away Jacob, and he went to Paddan Aram unto Laban, son of Bethuel the Syrian, the brother of Rebekah, Jacob's and Esau's mother. When Esau saw that Isaac had blessed Jacob and sent him away to Paddan Aram to take him a wife from thence, and that as he blessed him he gave him a charge, saying, Thou shalt not take a wife of the daughters of Canaan, and that Jacob obeyed his father and his mother and was gone to Paddan Aram, and Esau, seeing that the daughters of Canaan pleased not Isaac his father, then went Esau unto Ishmael, and took unto the wives which he had Mahalath, the daughter of Ishmael, Abraham's son, the sister of Nebajoth, to be his wife. And Jacob went out from Beersheba, and went toward Haran. And he lighted upon a certain place, and tarried there all night, because the sun was set. And he took of the stones of that place, and put them for his pillows, and lay down in that place to sleep. And he dreamed, and behold, a ladder set upon the earth, and the top of it reached to heaven. And behold, the angels of God ascending and descending on it. And behold, the Lord stood above it and said, I am the Lord God of Abraham thy father, and the God of Isaac. The land whereon thou liest, to thee will I give it, and to thy seed. And thy seed shall be as the dust of the earth, and thou shalt spread abroad to the west and to the east, and to the north and to the south, and in thee and thy seed shall all the families of the earth be blessed. And behold, I am with thee, and will keep thee in all places whither thou goest, and will bring thee again into this land, for I will not leave thee until I have done that which I have spoken to thee of. And Jacob awaked out of his sleep, and he said, Surely the Lord is in this place, and I knew it not. And he was afraid, and said, How dreadful is this place! This is none other but the house of God, and this is the gate of heaven. And Jacob rose up early in the morning, and took the stone that he had put for his pillows, and set it up for a pillar, and poured oil upon the top of it. And he called the name of that place Bethel, but the name of that city was called Luz at the first. And Jacob vowed a vow, saying, If God will be with me, and will keep me in this way that I go, and will give me bread to eat, and raiment to put on, so that I come again to my father's house in peace, then shall the Lord be my God. And this stone, which I have set for a pillar, shall be God's house, and of all that thou shalt give me, I will surely give the tenth unto thee. Genesis 29. Then Jacob went on his journey, and came into the land of the people of the east. And he looked, and behold, a well in the field. And lo, there were three flocks of sheep lying by it. For out of that well they watered the flocks, and a great stone was upon the well's mouth. And thither were all the flocks gathered, and they rolled the stone from the well's mouth, and watered the sheep, and put the stone again upon the well's mouth in his place. And Jacob said unto them, My brethren, whence be ye? And they said, Of Haran are we. And he said unto them, Know ye Laban the son of Nahor? And they said, We know him. And he said unto them, Is he well? And they said, He is well, and behold, Rachel his daughter cometh with the sheep. And he said, Lo, it is yet high day, neither is it time that the cattle should be gathered together. Water ye the sheep, and go and feed them. And they said, We cannot, until all the flocks be gathered together, until they roll the stone from the well's mouth. Then we water the sheep. And while he yet spake with them, Rachel came with her father's sheep, for she kept them. And it came to pass, when Jacob saw Rachel, the daughter of Laban, his mother's brother, and the sheep of Laban, his mother's brother, that Jacob went near, and rolled the stone from the well's mouth, and watered the flock of Laban, his mother's brother. And Jacob kissed Rachel, and lifted up his voice, and wept. And Jacob told Rachel that he was her father's brother, and that he was Rebekah's son, and she ran and told her father. And it came to pass, when Laban heard the tidings of Jacob, his sister's son, that he ran to meet him, and embraced him, and kissed him, and brought him to his house. And he told Laban all these things. And Laban said unto him, Surely thou art my bone and my flesh. And he abode with him the space of a month. And Laban said unto Jacob, Because thou art my brother, shouldst thou therefore serve me for naught? Tell me, what shall thy wages be? And Laban had two daughters. The name of the elder was Leah, and the name of the younger was Rachel. Leah was tender-eyed, but Rachel was beautiful and well-favored. And Jacob loved Rachel, and said, I will serve thee 7 years for Rachel, thy younger daughter. And Laban said, It is better that I give her to thee than that I should give her to another man. Abide with me. And Jacob served 7 years for Rachel, and they seemed unto him but a few days for the love he had to her. And Jacob said unto Laban, Give me my wife, for my days are fulfilled, that I may go in unto her. And Laban gathered together all the men of the place, and made a feast. And it came to pass in the evening that he took Leah his daughter, and brought him to her, and he went in unto her. And Laban gave unto his daughter Leah Zilpah his maid for an handmaid. And it came to pass that in the morning, behold, it was Leah. And he said to Laban, What is this that thou hast done unto me? Did I not serve thee for Rachel? Wherefore then hast thou beguiled me? And Laban said, It must not so be done in our country, to give the younger before the firstborn. Fulfill her week, and we will give thee this also, for the service which thou shalt serve me with yet 7 other years. And Jacob did so, and fulfilled her week. And he gave him Rachel his daughter to wife also. And Laban gave to Rachel his daughter Bilhah his handmaid to be her maid. And he went in also unto Rachel, and he loved also Rachel more than Leah, and served with him yet 7 other years. And when the Lord saw that Leah was hated, he opened her womb, but Rachel was barren. And Leah conceived and bare a son, and she called his name Reuben, for she said, Surely the Lord hath looked upon my affliction. Now therefore my husband will love me. And she conceived again, and bare a son, and said, Because the Lord hath heard that I was hated, he hath therefore given me this son also. And she called his name Simeon. And she conceived again, and bare a son, and said, Now this time will my husband be joined unto me, because I have borne him 3 sons. Therefore was his name called Levi. And she conceived again, and bare a son. And she said, Now will I praise the Lord. Therefore she called his name Judah, and left bearing.

Genesis 30. And when Rachel saw that she bare Jacob no children, Rachel envied her sister, and said unto Jacob, Give me children, or else I die. And Jacob's anger was kindled against Rachel, and he said, Am I in God's stead, who hath withheld from thee the fruit of the womb? And she said, Behold my maid Bilhah, go in unto her, and she shall bear upon my knees, that I may also have children by her. And she gave him Bilhah her handmaid to wife, and Jacob went in unto her. And Bilhah conceived, and bare Jacob a son. And Rachel said, God hath judged me, and hath also heard my voice, and hath given me a son. Therefore called she his name Dan. And Bilhah, Rachel's maid, conceived again, and bare Jacob a second son. And Rachel said, With great wrestlings have I wrestled with my sister, and I have prevailed. And she called his name Naphtali. When Leah saw that she had left bearing, she took Zilpah her maid, and gave her Jacob to wife. And Zilpah, Leah's maid, bare Jacob a son. And Leah said, A troop cometh. And she called his name Gad. And Zilpah, Leah's maid, bare Jacob a second son. And Leah said, Happy am I, for the daughters will call me blessed. And she called his name Asher. And Reuben went in the days of wheat harvest, and found mandrakes in the field, and brought them unto his mother Leah. Then Rachel said to Leah, Give me, I pray thee, of thy son's mandrakes. And she said unto her, Is it a small matter that thou hast taken my husband, and wouldst thou take away my son's mandrakes also? And Rachel said, Therefore he shall lie with thee tonight for thy son's mandrakes. And Jacob came out of the field in the evening, and Leah went out to meet him, and said, Thou must come in unto me, for surely I have hired thee with my son's mandrakes. And he lay with her that night. And God hearkened unto Leah, and she conceived, and bare Jacob the fifth son. And Leah said, God hath given me mine hire, because I have given my maiden to my husband, and she called his name Issachar. And Leah conceived again, and bare Jacob the sixth son. And Leah said, God hath endued me with a good dowry. Now will my husband dwell with me, because I have borne him six sons. And she called his name Zebulun. And afterwards she bare a daughter, and called her name Dinah. And God remembered Rachel, and God hearkened to her, and opened her womb. And she conceived, and bare a son, and said, God hath taken away my reproach. And she called his name Joseph, and said, The Lord shall add to me another son. And it came to pass, when Rachel had borne Joseph, that Jacob said unto Laban, Send me away, that I may go unto mine own place, and to my country. Give me my wives and my children, for whom I have served thee, and let me go, for thou knowest my service which I have done thee. And Laban said unto him, I pray thee, if I have found favor in thine eyes, tarry, for I have learned by experience that the Lord hath blessed me for thy sake. And he said, Appoint me thy wages, and I will give it. And he said unto him, Thou knowest how I have served thee, and how thy cattle was with me. For it was little which thou hadst before I came, and it is now increased unto a multitude, and the Lord hath blessed thee since my coming, and now when shall I provide for mine own house also? And he said, What shall I give thee? And Jacob said, Thou shalt not give me anything. If thou wilt do this thing for me, I will again feed and keep thy flock. I will pass through all thy flock today, removing from thence all the speckled and spotted cattle, and all the brown sheep among the sheep, and the spotted and speckled among the goats, and of such shall be my hire. So shall my righteousness answer for me in time to come, when it shall come for my hire before thy face, every one that is not speckled and spotted among the goats, and brown among the sheep, that shall be counted stolen with me. And Laban said, Behold, I would it might be according to thy word. And he removed that day the he-goats that were ring-straked and spotted, and all the she-goats that were speckled and spotted, and every one that had some white in it, and all the brown among the sheep, and gave them into the hands of his sons. And he set 3 days' journey betwixt himself and Jacob, and Jacob fed the rest of Laban's flocks. And Jacob took him rods of green poplar, and of the hazel and chestnut tree, and pilled white streaks in them, and made the white appear which was in the rods.
And he set the rods which he had built before the flocks in the gutters, in the watering troughs, when the flocks came to drink, that they should conceive when they came to drink. And the flocks conceived before the rods, and brought forth cattle ring-straked, speckled, and spotted. And Jacob did separate the lambs, and set the faces of the flocks toward the ring-straked, and all the brown in the flock of Laban. And he put his own flocks by themselves, and put them not unto Laban's cattle. And it came to pass, whensoever the stronger cattle did conceive, that Jacob laid the rods before the eyes of the cattle in the gutters, that they might conceive among the rods. But when the cattle were feeble, he put them not in, so the feebler were Laban's, and the stronger Jacob's. And the man increased exceedingly, and had much cattle, and maidservants, and manservants, and camels, and asses. Genesis 31. And he heard the words of Laban's sons, saying, Jacob hath taken away all that was our father's, and of that which was our father's hath he gotten all this glory. And Jacob beheld the countenance of Laban, and behold, it was not toward him as before. And the Lord said unto Jacob, Return unto the land of thy fathers, and to thy kindred, and I will be with thee. And Jacob sent and called Rachel and Leah to the field unto his flock, and said unto them, I see your father's countenance, that it is not toward me as before, but the God of my father hath been with me. And ye know that with all my power I have served your father. And your father hath deceived me, and changed my wages 10 times, but God suffered him not to hurt me. If he said thus, The speckled shall be thy wages, then all the cattle bear speckled. And if he said thus, The ring-straked shall be thine hire, then bear all the cattle ring-straked. Thus God hath taken away the cattle of your father, and given them to me. And it came to pass at the time that the cattle conceived, that I lifted up mine eyes, and saw in a dream, and behold, the rams which leaped upon the cattle were ring-straked, speckled, and gristled. And the angel of the Lord spake unto me in a dream, saying, Jacob. And I said, Here I am. And he said, Lift up now thine eyes, and see, all the rams which leap upon the cattle are ring-straked, speckled, and gristled. For I have seen all that Laban doeth unto thee. I am the God of Bethel, where thou anointest the pillar, and where thou vowest a vow unto me. Now arise, get thee out from this land, and return unto the land of thy kindred. And Rachel and Leah answered and said unto him, Is there yet any portion or inheritance for us in our father's house? Are we not counted of him strangers? For he hath sold us, and hath quite devoured also our money. For all the riches which God hath taken from our father, that is ours, and our children's. Now then, whatsoever God hath said unto thee, do. Then Jacob rose up, and set his sons and wives upon camels. And he carried away all his cattle, and his goods which he had gotten, the cattle of his getting which he had gotten in Paddan Aram, for to go to Isaac his father in the land of Canaan. And Laban went to shear his sheep, and Rachel had stolen the images that were her father's. And Jacob stole away, unawares to Laban the Syrian, in that he told him not that he fled. So he fled with all that he had, and he rose up and passed over the river, and set his face toward the Mount Gilead. And it was told Laban on the third day that Jacob was fled. And he took his brethren with him, and pursued after him 7 days' journey, and they overtook him in the Mount Gilead. And God came to Laban the Syrian in a dream by night, and said unto him, Take heed that thou speak not to Jacob, either good or bad. Then Laban overtook Jacob. Now Jacob had pitched his tent in the mount, and Laban with his brethren pitched in the Mount of Gilead. And Laban said to Jacob, What hast thou done, that thou hast stolen away unawares to me, and carried away my daughters as captives taken with the sword? Wherefore didst thou flee away secretly, and steal away from me, and didst not tell me, that I might have sent thee away with mirth, and with songs, with tabret, and with harp? And hast not suffered me to kiss my sons and daughters? Thou hast now done foolishly in so doing. It is in the power of my hand to do you hurt. But the God of your father spake unto me yesternight, saying, Take thou heed that thou speak not to Jacob, either good or bad. And now, though you wouldst needs be gone, because thou so longest after thy father's house, yet wherefore hast thou stolen my gods? And Jacob answered and said to Laban, Because I was afraid, for I said, Peradventure thou wouldst take by force thy daughters from me.
With whomsoever thou findest thy gods, let him not live. Before our brethren, discern thou what is thine with me, and take it to thee. For Jacob knew not that Rachel had stolen them. And Laban went into Jacob's tent, and into Leah's tent, and into the two maidservants' tents, but he found them not. Then went he out of Leah's tent, and entered into Rachel's tent. Now Rachel had taken the images, and put them in the camel's furniture, and sat upon them. And Laban searched all the tent, but found them not. And she said to her father, Let it not displease my lord that I cannot rise up before thee, for the custom of women is upon me. And he searched, but found not the images. And Jacob was wroth, and chode with Laban. And Jacob answered and said to Laban, What is my trespass? What is my sin, that thou hast so hotly pursued after me? Whereas thou hast searched all my stuff, what hast thou found of all thy household stuff? Set it here before my brethren and thy brethren, that they may judge betwixt us both. This 20 years have I been with thee. Thy ewes and thy she-goats have not cast their young, and the rams of thy flock have I not eaten. That which was torn of beasts I brought not unto thee. I bear the loss of it. Of my hand didst thou require it, whether stolen by day or stolen by night. Thus I was in the day the drought consumed me, and the frost by night, and my sleep departed from mine eyes. Thus have I been 20 years in thy house. I served thee 14 years for thy 2 daughters, and 6 years for thy cattle, and thou hast changed my wages 10 times. Except the God of my father, the God of Abraham, and the fear of Isaac had been with me, surely thou hadst sent me away now empty. God hath seen mine affliction, and the labor of mine hands, and rebuked thee yesternight. And Laban answered and said unto Jacob, These daughters are my daughters, and these children are my children, and these cattle are my cattle, and all thou seest is mine. And what can I do this day unto these my daughters, or unto their children which they have borne? Now therefore come thou, let us make a covenant, I and thou, and let it be for a witness between me and thee. And Jacob took a stone and set it up for a pillar. And Jacob said unto his brethren, Gather stones. And they took stones and made an heap, and they did eat there upon the heap. And Laban called it Jegasahadutha, but Jacob called it Galeed. And Laban said, This heap is a witness between me and thee this day. Therefore was the name of it called Galeed and Mizpah, for he said, The Lord watch between me and thee when we are absent from one another. If thou shalt afflict my daughters, or if thou shalt take other wives beside my daughters, no man is with us. See, God is witness betwixt me and thee. And Laban said to Jacob, Behold this heap, and behold this pillar, which I have cast betwixt me and thee. This heap be witness, and this pillar be witness, that I will not pass over this heap to thee, and that thou shalt not pass over this heap and this pillar unto me for harm. The God of Abraham and the God of Nahor, the God of their father, judge betwixt us. And Jacob sware by the fear of his father Isaac. Then Jacob offered sacrifice upon the mount, and called his brethren to eat bread. And they did eat bread, and tarried all night in the mount. And early in the morning Laban rose up, and kissed his sons and his daughters, and blessed them. And Laban departed, and returned unto his place.

Genesis 32. And Jacob went on his way, and the angels of God met him. And when Jacob saw them, he said, "This is God's host." And he called the name of that place Mahanaim. And Jacob sent messengers before him to Esau his brother into the land of Seir, the country of Edom. And he commanded them, saying, "Thus shall ye speak to my lord Esau, thy servant Jacob saith thus, I have sojourned with Laban and stayed there until now. And I have oxen and asses, flocks and men servants and women servants. And I have sent to tell my lord that I may find grace in thy sight." And the messengers returned to Jacob, saying, "We came to thy brother Esau, and also he cometh to meet thee, and 400 men with him." Then Jacob was greatly afraid and distressed, and he divided the people that was with him, and the flocks and herds and the camels, into two bands, and said, "If Esau come to the one company and smite it, then the other company which is left shall escape." And Jacob said, "O God of my father Abraham, and God of my father Isaac, the Lord which saidst unto me, Return unto thy country and to thy kindred, and I will dwell with thee. Am I not worthy of the least of all the mercies, and of all the truth which thou hast shewed unto thy servant? For with my staff I passed over this Jordan, and now I am become two bands. Deliver me, I pray thee, from the hand of my brother, from the hand of Esau, for I fear him, lest he will come and smite me and the mother with the children." And thou saidst, "I will surely do thee good, and make thy seed as the sand of the sea, which cannot be numbered for multitude." And he lodged there that same night, and took of that which came to his hand a present for Esau his brother: 200 she-goats and 20 he-goats, 200 ewes and 20 rams, 30 milch camels with their colts, 40 kine and 10 bulls, 20 she-asses and 10 foals. And he delivered them into the hand of his servants, every drove by themselves, and said unto his servants, "Pass over before me, and put a space betwixt drove and drove." And he commanded the foremost, saying, "When Esau my brother meeteth thee, and asketh thee, saying, Whose art thou, and whither goest thou, and whose are these before thee? Then thou shalt say, They be thy servant Jacob's. It is a present sent unto my lord Esau, and behold, also he is behind us." And so commanded he the second and the third, and all that followed the droves, saying, "On this manner shall ye speak unto Esau when ye find him. And say ye moreover, Behold, thy servant Jacob is behind us. For he said, I will appease him with the present that goeth before me, and afterward I will see his face. Peradventure he will accept of me." So went the present over before him, and himself lodged that night in the company. And he rose up that night, and took his two wives, and his two women servants, and his 11 sons, and passed over the ford Jabbok. And he took them, and sent them over the brook, and sent over that he had. And Jacob was left alone, and there wrestled a man with him until the breaking of the day. And when he saw that he prevailed not against him, he touched the hollow of his thigh, and the hollow of Jacob's thigh was out of joint as he wrestled with him. And he said, "Let me go, for the day breaketh." And he said, "I will not let thee go, except thou bless me." And he said unto him, "What is thy name?" And he said, "Jacob." And he said, "Thy name shall be called no more Jacob, but Israel, for as a prince thou hast power with God and with men, and hast prevailed." And Jacob asked him and said, "Tell me, I pray thee, thy name." And he said, "Wherefore is it that thou dost ask after my name?" And he blessed him there. And Jacob

called the name of the place Peniel, for I have seen God face to face, and my life is preserved. And as he passed over Penuel, the sun rose upon him, and he halted upon his thigh. Therefore the children of Israel eat not of the sinew which shrank, which is upon the hollow of the thigh, unto this day, because he touched the hollow of Jacob's thigh in the sinew that shrank. Genesis 33. And Jacob lifted up his eyes and looked, and behold, Esau came, and with him 400 men. And he divided the children unto Leah and unto Rachel and unto the two handmaids. And he put the handmaids and their children foremost, and Leah and her children after, and Rachel and Joseph hindermost. And he passed over before them and bowed himself to the ground 7 times until he came near to his brother. And Esau ran to meet him, and embraced him, and fell on his neck, and kissed him, and they wept. And he lifted up his eyes, and saw the women and the children, and said, Who are those with thee? And he said, The children which God hath graciously given thy servant. Then the handmaidens came near, they and their children, and they bowed themselves. And Leah also with her children came near, and bowed themselves. And after came Joseph near, and Rachel, and they bowed themselves. And he said, What meanest thou by all this drove which I met? And he said, These are to find grace in the sight of my Lord. And Esau said, I have enough, my brother. Keep that thou hast unto thyself. And Jacob said, Nay, I pray thee, if now I have found grace in thy sight, then receive my present at my hand. For therefore I have seen thy face, as though I had seen the face of God, and thou wast pleased with me. Take, I pray thee, my blessing that is brought to thee, because God hath dealt graciously with me, and because I have enough. And he urged him, and he took it. And he said, Let us take our journey, and let us go, and I will go before thee. And he said unto him, My Lord knoweth that the children are tender, and the flocks and herds with young are with me, and if men should overdrive them one day, all the flock will die. Let my Lord, I pray thee, pass over before his servant, and I will lead on softly, according as the cattle that goeth before me and the children be able to endure, until I come unto my Lord, unto Seir. And Esau said, Let me now leave with thee some of the folk that are with me. And he said, What needeth it? Let me find grace in the sight of my Lord. So Esau returned that day on his way unto Seir. And Jacob journeyed unto Succoth, and built himself an house, and made booths for his cattle. Therefore the name of the place is called Succoth. And Jacob came to Shalem, a city of Shechem, which is in the land of Canaan, when he came from Paddan Aram, and pitched his tent before the city. And he bought a parcel of a field, where he had spread his tent, at the hand of the children of Hamor, Shechem's father, for 100 pieces of money. And he erected there an altar, and called it Elelohe Israel. Genesis 34. And Dinah the daughter of Leah, which she bare unto Jacob, went out to see the daughters of the land. And when Shechem the son of Hamor the Hivite, prince of the country, saw her, he took her and lay with her, and defiled her. And his soul clave unto Dinah the daughter of Jacob, and he loved the damsel, and spake kindly unto the damsel. And Shechem spake unto his father Hamor, saying, Get me this damsel to wife. And Jacob heard that he had defiled Dinah his daughter. Now his sons were with his cattle in the field, and Jacob held his peace until they were come. And Hamor, the father of Shechem, went out unto Jacob to commune with him. And the sons of Jacob came out of the field when they heard it, and the men were grieved, and they were very wroth, because he had wrought folly in Israel in lying with Jacob's daughter, which thing ought not to be done. And Hamor communed with them, saying, The soul of my son Shechem longeth for your daughter. I pray you, give her him to wife. And make ye marriages with us, and give your daughters unto us, and take our daughters unto you. And ye shall dwell with us, and the land shall be before you. Dwell and trade ye therein, and get you possessions therein. And Shechem said unto her father and unto her brethren, Let me find grace in your eyes, and what ye shall say unto me I will give. Ask me never so much dowry and gift, and I will give according as ye shall say unto me, but give me the damsel to wife. And the sons of Jacob answered Shechem and Hamor his father deceitfully, and said, Because he hath defiled Dinah their sister. And they said unto them, We cannot do this thing, to give a sister to one that is uncircumcised,
for that were a reproach unto us. But in this we will consent unto you. If he will be as we be, that every male of you be circumcised, then we will give our daughters unto you, and we will take your daughters unto us, and we will dwell with you, and will become one people. But if he will not hearken unto us to be circumcised, then we will take our daughter, and we will be gone. And their words pleased Hamor and Shechem, Hamor's son. And the young man deferred not to do the thing, because he had delight in Jacob's daughter, and he was more honorable than all the house of his father. And Hamor and Shechem his son came unto the gate of their city, and communed with the men of their city, saying, These men are peaceable with us. Therefore let them dwell in the land, and trade therein. For the land, behold, it is large enough for them. Let us take their daughters to us for wives, and let us give them our daughters. Only herein will the men consent unto us for to dwell with us, to be one people, if every male among us be circumcised, as they are circumcised. Shall not their cattle and their substance and every beast of theirs be ours? Only let us consent unto them, and they will dwell with us. And unto Hamor and unto Shechem his son hearkened all that went out of the gate of his city, and every male was circumcised, all that went out of the gate of his city. And it came to pass on the third day, when they were sore, that two of the sons of Jacob, Simeon and Levi, Dinah's brethren, took each man his sword, and came upon the city boldly, and slew all the males. And they slew Hamor and Shechem his son with the edge of the sword, and took Dinah out of Shechem's house, and went out. The sons of Jacob came upon the slain, and spoiled the city, because they had defiled their sister. They took their sheep, and their oxen, and their asses, and that which was in the city, and that which was in the field. And all their wealth, and all their little ones, and their wives, took they captive, and spoiled even all that was in the house. And Jacob said to Simeon and Levi, You have troubled me to make me to stink among the inhabitants of the land, even among the Canaanites and the Perizzites, and I being few in number, they shall gather themselves together against me and slay me, and I shall be destroyed, I and my house. And they said, Should he deal with our sister as with an harlot?

0: Genesis 35. And God said unto Jacob, Arise, go up to Bethel, and dwell there, and make there an altar unto God that appeared unto thee when thou fleddest from the face of Esau thy brother. Then Jacob said unto his household and to all that were with him, Put away the strange gods that are among you, and be clean, and change your garments. And let us arise, and go up to Bethel, and I will make there an altar unto God, who answered me in the day of my distress, and was with me in the way which I went. And they gave unto Jacob all the strange gods which were in their hand, and all their earrings which were in their ears, and Jacob hid them under the oak which was by Shechem. And they journeyed, and the terror of God was upon the cities that were round about them, and they did not pursue after the sons of Jacob. So Jacob came to Luz, which is in the land of Canaan, that is, Bethel, he and all the people that were with him. And he built there an altar, and called the place El Bethel, because there God appeared unto him when he fled from the face of his brother. But Deborah, Rebekah's nurse, died, and she was buried beneath Bethel under an oak, and the name of it was called Alon Bakuth. And God appeared unto Jacob again when he came out of Paddan Aram, and blessed him. And God said unto him, Thy name is Jacob. Thy name shall not be called any more Jacob, but Israel shall be thy name. And he called his name Israel. And God said unto him, I am God Almighty. Be fruitful and multiply. A nation and a company of nations shall be of thee, and kings shall come out of thy loins. And the land which I gave Abraham and Isaac, to thee will I give it, and to thy seed after thee will I give the land. And God went up from him in the place where he talked with him. And Jacob set up a pillar in the place where he talked with him, even a pillar of stone. And he poured a drink offering thereon, and he poured oil thereon. And Jacob called the name of the place where God spake with him, Bethel. And they journeyed from Bethel, and there was but a little way to come to Ephrath. And Rachel travailed, and she had hard labor. And it came to pass, when she was in hard labor, that the midwife said unto her, Fear not, thou shalt have this son also. And it came to pass, as her soul was in departing, for she died, that she called his name Benoni, but his father called him Benjamin. And Rachel died, and was buried in the way to Ephrath, which is Bethlehem. And Jacob set a pillar upon her grave, that is the pillar of Rachel's grave, unto this day. And Israel journeyed, and spread his tent beyond the tower of Edar. And it came to pass, when Israel dwelt in that land, that Reuben went and lay with Bilhah his father's concubine, and Israel heard it. Now the sons of Jacob were 12. The sons of Leah, Reuben, Jacob's firstborn, and Simeon, and Levi, and Judah, and Issachar, and Zebulun, the sons of Rachel, Joseph, and Benjamin, and the sons of Bilhah, Rachel's handmaid, Dan and Naphtali. And the sons of Zilpah, Leah's handmaid, Gad and Asher, these are the sons of Jacob, which were born to him in Paddan Aram. And Jacob came unto Isaac his father unto Mamre, unto the city of Arba, which is Hebron, where Abraham and Isaac sojourned. And the days of Isaac were 180 years. And Isaac gave up the ghost and died, and was gathered unto his people, being old and full of days. And his sons Esau and Jacob buried him. Genesis 36. Now these are the generations of Esau, who is Edom. Esau took his wives of the daughters of Canaan, Ada, the daughter of Elon the Hittite, and Aholibamah, the daughter of Anah, the daughter of Zibeon the Hivite, and Bashemath, Ishmael's daughter, sister of Nabajoth. And Ada bare to Esau Eliphaz, and Bashemath bare Reuel. And Aholibamah bare Jeush, and Jalam, and Korah. These are the sons of Esau, which were born unto him in the land of Canaan. And Esau took his wives, and his sons, and his daughters, and all the persons of his house, and his cattle, and all his beasts, and all his substance, which he had got in the land of Canaan, and went into the country from the face of his brother Jacob. For their riches were more than that they might dwell together, and the land wherein they were strangers could not bear them because of their cattle. Thus dwelt Esau in Mount Seir. Esau is Edom. And these are the generations of Esau, the father of the Edomites in Mount Seir. These are the names of Esau's sons. Eliphaz, the son of Ada, the wife of Esau. Reuel, the son of Bashemath, the wife of Esau. And the sons of Eliphaz were Teman, Omar, Zepho, and Gatam, and Kenaz. And Timnah was concubine to Eliphaz, Esau's son, and she bare to Eliphaz Amalek. These were the sons of Adah, Esau's wife. And these are the sons of Reuel, Nahath and Zerah, Shammah and Mizah. These were the sons of Bashemath, Esau's wife. And these were the sons of Aholibamah, the daughter of Anna, the daughter of Zibeon, Esau's wife. And she bare to Esau Jeush and Jalam and Korah. These were dukes of the sons of Esau, the sons of Eliphaz, the firstborn son of Esau, Duke Teman, Duke Omar, Duke Zepho, Duke Kenaz, Duke Korah, Duke Gatam, and Duke Amalek. These are the dukes that came of Eliphaz in the land of Edom. These were the sons of Adah. And these are the sons of Reuel, Esau's son, Duke Nahath, Duke Zerah, Duke Shammah, Duke Mizah. These are the dukes that came of Reuel in the land of Edom. These are the sons of Bashemath, Esau's wife. And these are the sons of Aholibamah, Esau's wife, Duke Jush, Duke Jalam, Duke Korah. These were the dukes that came of Aholibamah, the daughter of Anna, Esau's wife. These are the sons of Esau, who is Edom, and these are their dukes. These are the sons of Seir, the Horite, who inhabited the land, Lotan, and Shobal, and Zibeon, and Anna, and Dishon, and Ezer, and Dishan. These are the dukes of the Horites, the children of Seir, in the land of Edom. And the children of Lotan were Hori and Hemam, and Lotan's sister was Timnah. And the children of Shobal were these, Alvan and Mahanath and Abel, Shepho and Onam. And these are the children of Zibeon, both Ajah and Anna. This was that Anna that found the mules in the wilderness as he fed the asses of Zibeon his father. And the children of Anna were these, Dishon and Aholibamah, the daughter of Anna. And these are the children of Dishon, Hemdan, and Eshban, and Itran, and Cheran. The children of Izah are these, Bilhan, and Zavan, and Akan. The children of Dishon are these, Uz, and Aran. These are the dukes that came of the Horites, Duke Lotan, Duke Shobal, Duke Zibeon, Duke Anna, Duke Dishon, Duke Azah, Duke Dishon. These are the dukes that came of Hori, among their dukes in the land of Seir. And these are the kings that reigned in the land of Edom, before there reigned any king over the children of Israel. And Bela, the son of Beor, reigned in Edom, and the name of his city was Dinhabah. And Bela died, and Joab, the son of Zerah of Bozrah, reigned in his stead. And Joab died, and Husham of the land of Temani reigned in his stead. And Husham died, and Hadad, the son of Bedad, who smote Midian in the field of Moab, reigned in his stead, and the name of his city was Avith. And Hadad died, and Samla of Masrekah reigned in his stead. And Samla died, and Saul of Rehoboth by the river reigned in his stead. And Saul died, and Baalhanan, the son of Achbor, reigned in his stead. And Baalhanan, the son of Achbor, died, and Hadar reigned in his stead, and the name of his city was Pau. And his wife's name was Mehetabel, the daughter of Matred, the daughter of Mezahab. And these are the names of the dukes that came of Esau, according to their families, after their places, by their names. Duke Timnah, Duke Alva, Duke Jetheth, Duke Aholibamah, Duke Elah, Duke Pinon, Duke Kenaz, Duke Teman, Duke Mizbar, Duke Magdiel, Duke Iram. These be the dukes of Edom, according to their habitations in the land of their possession. He is Esau, the father of the Edomites.
1: 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The live question and answer session with Chris McCann has been canceled. We do apologize for this inconvenience, but once again, the live question and answer session with Chris McCann, normally heard at this time, has been canceled.

0: The following is a recording of a live questions and answers session with Chris McCann that took place on Monday, August 1st, 2022.
1: Good evening, everyone. Welcome to eBible Fellowship's Open Forum program tonight. We're going to open up the phone line to take your call, and I'll try to respond by turning to the Bible. The Bible is that holy book of God that is terrifying to the world. The world wants nothing to do with it. They flee from it because the Bible is light and the world is in darkness. And so those who are in the darkness are content in their darkness, and they don't like the idea of light shining upon it. But God has given us, his people, his word, and we love his word, and we proclaim his word. And those who are of God respond to his word. The word draws them. It acts as that which will bring the people that God has saved from the darkness to the light. And that's one of the many reasons God would have us to continue teaching his word today in the day of judgment. Now, this program is here to answer questions about the Bible, Lord willing. The Bible is a pretty big subject. It's a big book, and it is the mind of God. It's the revelation of the thoughts of Almighty God. And so there is much that we do not know, because you can never plumb the depths of the Word of God. They are endless and boundless. But by God's grace, there is a growing amount of information that we do know, and much more today than past generations, because God has sealed up the word till the time of the end, and he has opened the scriptures because we have reached that time of the end and revealed much truth to his people. And that is one of the blessings of living at this time in history, that we have an abundance of information, of biblical truth, that previous generations did not have. They did not know it. And I think that God has done this, again, multiple reasons, but one of the reasons is as a form of comfort to the people of God. The truths, the wonderful and glorious truths of the Bible opened up at the time of the end, are a source of comfort to God's elect that have experienced much affliction and much tribulation. And so these things, they encourage and comfort the hearts of God's people. Okay, if you have a question, again, please give us a call. We'll take your call in the order it's received. And why don't we start now by going to the